0: So, how's Melbourne today?
1: Beautiful. A
0: Really?
1: little bit of rain, 13 degrees. Got my jumper on. It's lovely. A bit different from Darwin last week. I was in Darwin last week.
0: Okay, so you had a bit of time in both places. Were you
1: Yeah.
0: happier last week than you are this week?
1: Well, I was on holidays last week, so it's a hard comparison. And I was in Kakadu for most of it, so that's a very hard comparison because Kakadu is pretty amazing.
0: What do you make of this study that says Territorians are happy than Victorians?
1: Oh, I don't know which Victorians. There are unhappy Victorians for sure, but there are 5.4 million of us. So it's like there's a lot of us here. And I was looking at it and I thought, well, we do have 20 times the population of the NT. So we're squeezed into a small area. So, of course, there's going to be some unhappy people.
0: Would you prefer to be in thongs and shorts today?
1: I prefer to be at the beach in thongs and shorts, but I was at the beach last winter and Victorian winter in the beach. Beautiful, sunny, a bit cool, but just amazing. But it was 31 degrees up there every day.
0: Every day. Do you think
1: Every day, it's like Groundhog Day.
0: it's too much? You want some grey. Is that what you're saying? You need
1: No, I
0: some.
1: just want some like cool 20 degree. Okay, today will be 30, tomorrow will be 18. Okay, it'll be 30 again. For 31 every day. I don't know how you do it.
0: We do it happily, according to this latest study, Steve. Let's say hi to Tony. Tony loves the NT. He's a happy man. G'day, Tony. Hello,
2: Hi,
0: Tony.
2: Melbourne.
0: Oh, Tony, it's a lady. Hello, Tony.
2: Yep.
0: So, tell me your story. Whereabouts are you?
2: I'm in Katherine, the crossroads of the north. The Queen of the Outback, as we call her. And it's just the best place. The territory, there's no argument. It is beautiful. It's vibrant, multicultural, great sense of humour. You can't argue with that one. Friendly, fabulous culture, beautiful landscape, spectacular sunsets, great murals, and just the best people ever.
0: Yeah, I feel like we're sort of Melbourne, what Melbourne has, we have too, but we just have a more laid back attitude. It's warm so much of the year, so your muscles are nice and relaxed. And we've got that connection with nature and country that I think a lot of people in the city that don't have, and that really adds to your well-being, doesn't it?
2: I really think, particularly here in Katherine too. We live in the middle of the Katherine Gorge Natural and Nipmuc National Park, which really is, you do feel something special about this land. And the reality is, we're all immigrants except the First Nations people. And I think because we've got such a vibrant multicultural community with people, many refugees have come to the territory and made a living. It really is a land of opportunity for people. And we're seeing that particularly in Darwin now, though I don't live there, I do go up a bit, but just all those cultural festivals. I mean, what have you had in the last few weeks? The Nepalese, the Little India,
0: That's
2: the Night
0: right.
2: Jet
0: And
2: Festival,
0: then we've got the
2: the
0: Chinese
2: supercars,
0: festival.
2: football, cricket. I mean, it's just incredible
0: Yeah, I agree.
2: what's on offer up here. And definitely, if you're living in Melbourne and you want to have a go, this is the land of opportunity. Get up here tomorrow.
0: I think you're preaching to the converted, but we should definitely send that down to ABC Melbourne today. I think we need to start a bit of a turf war with Melbourne and just like really rub it in. Melbourne, Melbourne, go up and see us. You'll be a lot happier. There you go. 1300 057 222. If you want to add on, why do you think Territorians are so happy? In just a moment, we're going to do some federal politics. Isabella Tolhurst will join us. We'll unwrap the week in politics.
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9: 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I'm back.
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11: This budget builds on the progress that we have made.
12: We are the true opposition in this country at the moment.
13: This is modern Australia.
0: Yes, we better find out what's going on in the nation's capital. The government is marking the end of the financial year with a whole series of changes aimed at helping people with the cost of living. We won't say no, will we? Political reporter Isabella Tolhurst joins us from Canberra's Parliament House. Bella, good morning.
14: Good morning. How are you?
0: Very good. I'm all ears. I want my life to be a little bit cheaper, especially with the fuel excise going tonight. Like, yeah, go on. What are they offering us?
14: Yeah, there's a couple of different things on offer that I should note have already been announced that are now rolling out from the 1st of July. So they say, you know, I mean, they've framed the fuel excise as an extension, but I suppose in reality it is coming at half the discount that they have been offering. So I suppose there's less relief in that. But they're increasing wages for aged care workers. They're extending paid parental leave to a full 6 months. And they're investing more in things like Medicare, and the first round of its tax cuts are rolling out. So as I said, these are all measures that have already been announced, but it does sort of play into some of the damage control, I suppose, that the government is doing post-budget. We know people are feeling the cost of living. They're really feeling that pinch. Some of these measures, the wage increases, the tax cuts, the paid parental leave, will be widely welcomed by the Australian community, but there are still those, you know, whether or not that's going to help you at the Bowser or at the supermarket, not necessarily the case.
0: Mm, paid parental leave, I saw that, is now 6 months. When I had my babies, it was 3.
14: Yeah, and there's some flexibility as well about how you can use it. You can take it sort of at half pay. You can choose to do various things with it. So it's good. It's giving people that flexibility. And a full 6 months is, great news for all of those new families and mums.
0: Yeah, and the bubs too, just getting that beautiful bonding, bonding with their parents, because you know that a lot of anxiety sort of comes from separation, and that's something that you can live with well into adulthood. So you get those first years right and you're well on the way to making great humans. All right, now what about superannuation? There's been some discussion this morning about superannuation entitlements for young people. What's going on?
14: Yeah, well, the government has really been pitching, I suppose, this budget as being aimed at helping young people, and it wants to address intergenerational inequity and all of those sorts of buzzwords they've been using. The Greens, though, are saying that the government, people who are under the age of 18 who work 30 hours or less per week, which would be, I imagine, most teenagers, aren't being paid superannuation. And so Greens politicians are saying it doesn't make sense that people who are working alongside those who are being paid super, you know, if just because you're under 18, you're not receiving that super. I asked the Treasurer about it this morning, and he does seem fairly open to the idea. He says he's been engaging with young people, and he does think that it's an important issue, but he wouldn't commit to it when I asked whether it was something the government would lock in. He says his focus for the time being is some of those other super measures they've introduced, the low income super tax offset, introducing payday super. So there aren't any immediate changes coming in this space, but I wouldn't be surprised if this is something that is introduced in the not too distant future for those young working Australians.
0: And the Liberals have been doing the media rounds too. Questions have been raised over whether the party needs a rebrand, and some mixed opinions there.
14: Yeah, the Liberal Party, as we know, have been doing some soul searching since the last election, but they have struggled to find their footing. And that, of course, has opened an even easier path for the rise of parties like One Nation, especially in the polls. The Liberals haven't really been able to recover in those polls that have been showing them declining. Labor have clawed back a couple of percentage points, but the Liberals have not been able to. It's led Shadow NDIS Minister Senator Melissa McIntosh to call for the party to have a rebrand. She says if things aren't resonating with the Australian people, if people don't want to vote for them, then they need to be looking at their branding rather than just sticking to the same old and hoping that the public change their mind and come around to it. But her comments haven't been received all that well or agreed with by some of her fellow Liberals. Michaelia Cash says that Australians don't want the Liberal Party to go through another rebrand. They, of course, had their big leadership overthrow earlier in the year. NT Senator Jacinta Nampa-Bjimpa-Price weighed in this morning. She says the party doesn't need a rebrand. She says that it's just a matter of communication, that the Liberal Party need to demonstrate to the Australian people that it has what it takes. It needs to cut through with its messaging more. And we do know that this is something the Liberals are wanting to focus more on. In their party room meetings, they've been discussing how they can use social media to market themselves better. They want to get some

0: Yes, it's interesting, isn't it? Because if you look at the way One Nation and Pauline Hanson has been doing it, they've been building that brand for quite some time now with the cartoons, sort of blowing up the woke agenda. And also a lot of commentators are saying that her speech to the press club wasn't about it being a speech to present policy to the nation. It was actually just about getting these sound grabs and all of these great little bits of content to be able to distribute throughout various platforms and just, you know, go viral, which certainly did. And we're not really seeing any other party take that strategy like One Nation is. They're very much on that mission, aren't they, to sort of spread their message very clearly in little snippets.
1: Absolutely. Yeah, their social media campaign has been, one of the major driving forces in their success, at least in recent months, although you're correct in saying it's been building up for years. And, yeah, her press club speech, it was clipped up into these, 30-second, one-minute grabs, which, we know news is often told in grabs. If you watch a TV story, you only ever really see a 15-second grab here or there. But she's really mastered the art of getting what she wants to say into a short bite that can go viral on social media. And her press club has been shared far more than any other politician. So whatever she's doing is certainly working for her strategy.
0: Okay. Hey, on another issue, we've been talking about this happiness study that's come out of Flinders University, and you might be happy to know that the ACT in Canberra was just behind the Northern Territory as the happiest place in Australia. You're very close behind, but we pipped
1: you.
0: We're still more happy than you, Bella.
1: I've got to be honest, I was much happier when I was living in Darwin than I am here in Canberra. So Darwin does take the cake for me as well.
0: Why do you think that is? So what do you put that down to?
1: I think the lifestyle in the NT is just so great. People are really open and welcome, and I don't know. We have a lot of fun in the NT, I thought. There was a lot of fun being had. Canberra's a bit more serious.
0: Yes. We were talking about before, ABC, Darwin, we are the fun auntie. There's no doubt about it.
1: I will say, everyone who has been through that newsroom or been through that office, I know a lot of people from around the ABC, and everyone who has been through Darwin, we all say it was our favourite newsroom. So you can we can wear that badge of honour.
0: Proudly. Isabella Tolhurst, thanks so much.
1: Thank you. Have a good one.
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0: Yes, let's check the weather now. Denver Richer has our forecast for us today. G'day, Denver.
3: G'day, and drop everything. I hear we're using windscreen wipers in Darwin this morning, so
0: yes,
3: fairly out of season.
0: How much? Yeah. How much was in it?
3: Look, there's at least a couple of millimetres in it. They're still sort of pushing across at the moment, just easing its way towards Darwin at the moment, further showers. Don't expect anything more than a couple of mil at the absolute most, but yeah, fairly out of season. And so an interesting one to start the day with. And look, we could see another set of showers sort of pushing through again tomorrow with a trough extending up through the state, or the territory rather, which could bring showers to the north of Alice Springs and to the north of Kalkarindji, sort of in that line. So we could see, yeah, some more showers again tomorrow.
0: All right. And temperatures today?
3: Our temperatures for today are, so we're looking at seeing those showers clear later on in the day, moving towards more of a partly cloudy day for Darwin, 30 degrees. For Howard Springs, partly cloudy, 31. Catherine, partly cloudy, 33. Bachelor, partly cloudy, 32. Wadi, sunny, 31 degrees. For Borroloola, partly cloudy, 32.
0: And we've got all of the territory with us today.
3: My apologies. Let me pull in those temperatures and get down to where they are. I should have had this prepared. I apologize. We're looking at, I've lost them. Apologies.
0: That's okay.
3: Yes, here we go. Alice Springs, partly cloudy, 27. Tennant Creek, partly cloudy, 30. And Elliot, mostly sunny, 32 for today.
0: Denver Richter, thank you so much. You have a happy day. See you, buddy.
3: Thank you.
0: FIPL with you. ABC Radio Darwin in the Northern Territory. Birds of Tokyo with Lanterns. On the other side of this, power price.

prices, they're due to go up across the territory from tomorrow. But do you even know how they generate power? Not just in the territory, but right across the nation. How is electricity made? We're going back to school next.

0: should be.
1: It's Birds of Tokyo with the Lanterns. Feeble with you, ABC Darwin in the Northern Territory. And we've been talking about OC spray, capsicum spray, and whether or not it should be allowed on this trial that's happening for Territorians to be able to have it and buy it. Whether or not it should be extended to young people of the age of 16. And David in Darwin has had this to say, it'd be interesting to know how many times OC spray has been used by civilians and does it have to be reported when it's deployed? We don't actually know if anyone's using it. Personally, I don't carry it as I don't work at night and I don't generally feel unsafe on the job. That one from David in Stuart Park. And Graham has said, I believe that the CM is looking at treating a symptom and not the cause of a problem. Let's continue that conversation if you want to weigh in this morning, 0487 991 0057. And on this happiness study, one person texting me like, when was it done, this survey? Bet it wasn't in the wet season. Was actually. It was done just before Christmas. So Territorians the happiest. Janice in Dina Beach has lived in Darwin for 36 years and says everyone is more friendly here, does a lot of walk,

0: King says hi to everyone. 90% of people say hello back. It's different to the bigger cities. And Janice also thinks our multiculturalism is what makes us happier.
1: Do you know the next Australian of the Year? Are they raising funds for those in need? Or building a brighter future? Conducting research? Or inspiring future astronauts? See them, hear them, nominate them at australianoftheyear.org.au. 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
0: Good morning. Now, power prices, they are due to go up in the Territory from tomorrow, July the 1st. They're going up by 5.3%. That's higher than inflation. And the government says an increase in the consumer price index has triggered by this conflict in the Middle East is why it's happening. This is going to impact you. Obviously, our lives are already, so affected by how much we're paying in our bills. Those essentials like energy and petrol means that we have less money for fun and play, doesn't it? And all of this sort of got us thinking about the constant conversation in this country about energy and power and who's got the right policy to fix the situation so that the bills stop going up and up and up. And I thought that we should probably start with the basics so that the next time there is a conversation around energy and whether or not it should be gas-fed or coal-fired powered-fed or hydro-fed electricity or solar and renewable, that we really know how power is actually generated. Because I've got to be honest, I skipped that class in school. I actually don't even know if school had that class. So let's go right back to basics this morning and find out how electricity is made. And we're going to start with coal fire power. Mark White is the principal consultant at Goanna Energy, and he's going to walk us through the exact way. And I'm hoping, Mark, it'll be very visual. I'm a visual thinker.
4: Good morning, Faith.
0: Good morning, mate. We need you to break it down for us. How does coal-fired power generation actually happen?
4: Yeah, so in Victoria, the brown coal-fired power stations are located pretty much above the mine. And so that brown coal's dug up and put into the beds of the furnaces. It then heats up water and turns the water into steam, and the steam drives the turbine to produce the electricity.
0: And how big is the turbine?
4: Oh, the Victorian ones are very big. Each unit often is 400 megawatts, and that's pretty much the whole territory consumption, pretty close to it in one coal-fired unit. So some of these coal-fired power stations will have 2 to 4 400 megawatt units. So yeah, they're quite large.
0: Mm-hmm. So just to recap, there's a coal mine. Next to the coal mine is a sort of large piece of infrastructure that is a turbine. What does that look like?
4: Yeah, it's a large spinning machine with magnets around the outside of it. They're very large. They spin very fast to produce the 50 hertz alternating current, and when they go wrong, as they did in Callide, they go catastrophically wrong, or they can go catastrophically wrong. The difference, I guess, with New South Wales and Queensland is they're burning black coal, which has a higher energy content, but they tend to have to transport their coal to the power stations, and so that introduces a transport cost as well, or a higher transport cost.
0: Mm-hmm. You said it's very large. Like, give us an idea of the scale.
4: Oh yeah, the cooling towers, for instance, they're probably 100 metres to 200 metres high, and the turbines, they're the size of a large truck, really.
0: Mm-hmm. And then the furnace is filled with either brown coal or black coal. It's kept at a constant heat, which heats up water. Where does the water sit?
4: The water sits in boiler tubes. I'm going to guess above the burning coal-fired bed, and that water's then turned into steam, and then, as I say, it drives the turbine shaft.
0: And so all the steam goes up and the turbine shaft starts to turn.
4: And yeah, that's right.
0: As it's turning, what happens?
4: And so those magnets are rotating around the outside of the turbine, and that creates the electricity alternating current as those magnets fly past their counterparts.
0: And then they capture that electricity and do what with it?
4: Yeah, so they capture at a certain voltage, and then that voltage goes out to a transmission station, and the voltage is stepped up for transmission across the state.
0: Mm. Interesting. Now, we've only got 45 seconds before the news. The issue with coal-fired power, I understand, I mean, obviously there's the climate issue, is that you can't turn it on and off. You've got to get that furnace going the whole time.
4: Yeah, that's when the machines are happiest and producing at the most efficient levels. And over the last 12 months, the national market has used 58% of coal-fired power station through the eastern states. And so it's still the major source of energy in the eastern states. And, it's still quite substantial, but there are work going on to try and run the units at different lower levels when solar's carrying the load.
0: I might get you to hang with us. I think we need to continue this conversation after the news.
5: Hello, Jess Ong here. The footy is back. Hooray! Go the Dockers. Or maybe not. Your home for footy this season is 105.7 ABC Darwin and ABC Sport.

0: Good morning, Rio Davis with ABC News. Northern Territory Supreme Court Justice Sonia Brownhill is retiring. Justice Brownhill has sat in the Supreme Court since late 2020, and before that was the NT Solicitor General since 2016. A ceremonial sitting of the Supreme Court will be held on Friday to mark her retirement. NT Fire and Rescue Services say the number of dangerous and damaging fires started on Territory Day has lessened over time due to changing regulations around the sale of fireworks. Fireworks will be flying tomorrow night and firefighters will be putting out blazes as locals and visitors celebrate Territory Day. District Officer Anthony Blakely says people's behaviour around lighting fireworks has changed as safety messages get through.
1: It's actually got better over time. I think, you know, we just, as I said, the difference in, you know, shutting it down a little bit earlier and selling them a little bit later has really been working in our favour, I guess.
0: Northern Territory Police say a man who was reported missing yesterday has been found safe and well this morning. The man was reported missing from Alice Springs yesterday afternoon, but has been found at about 9 o'clock today. Police say the man was taken to hospital as a precautionary assessment and have thanked the public for their assistance. The consumer watchdog is suing Amazon over allegations it used unfair contract terms for its popular streaming service. National Consumer Affairs reporter Michael Atkin has more.
2: The ACCC has launched federal court action against Amazon over claims it had five unfair contract terms for its Prime streaming service. The lawsuit alleges it used at least one of those terms when it introduced ads on Prime in July 2024, which required subscribers to pay an additional $2.99 per month to remain ad-free. Amazon had over 1 million Australian subscribers between November 2023 and August 2025. Amazon says it's reviewing the case, had cooperated during the ACCC's investigation, and wanted to give Australian customers the best experience.
0: The Department of Foreign Affairs is providing consular support to seven Australians following the earthquakes in Venezuela. The death toll has risen to more than 1,700. Australia does not have an embassy in Venezuela, which makes it difficult to provide consular assistance there. But Foreign Affairs Minister Penny Wong says DFAT has been in contact with seven people.
3: This is a very, very distressing for all, and we extend our deepest sympathies to the people of Venezuela. We are providing some consular assistance to some seven individuals. We obviously will continue to engage with authorities to determine if any Australians need further assistance.
0: Authorities in Germany say a mass shooting in the northern city of Stade stemmed from a family dispute and was carried out in an extremely cold-blooded manner. Six people have died after a 45-year-old man allegedly opened fire at a shelter for mothers and children. All of the victims were employees, and the suspect's child and the child's mother, who were at the facility, are safe. Police Chief Katrin Schull says there's no ongoing threat to the community.
4: Regarding the suspect's motive, this is likely linked to his personal circumstances, specifically a custody dispute or a custody matter. The suspect had an appointment today with many of the victims to discuss the future custody arrangements for his three-month-old daughter.
0: The final vote count in Peru's presidential election has given victory to Keiko Fujimori. Ms. Fujimori's victory comes on her fourth attempt, 15 years after she first stood for president. She's promised a hardline approach to violent crime and deregulation to boost the economy. Her left-wing rival Roberto Sanchez has previously said he would not accept defeat, complaining of election irregularities. And Paraguay has caused the first major upset of the Soccer World Cup knockout rounds, beating Germany on penalties in Boston. Tom Wildy reports.
5: Germany came into the game as overwhelming favourites but ran into a team comfortable in defence. Paraguay managed just 25% possession and seven shots but opened the scoring just before half-time. Germany levelled things after the break and thought they had snatched a winner in extra time, but Jonathan Tah's goal was ruled out for a foul. Paraguay keeper Orlando Gil made several penalty saves as his side won the shootout 4-3 to progress to the round of 16. Tom Wildy, ABC Sport, California.
0: In Darwin, a morning shower or two, a top of 30 degrees. Alice Springs, partly cloudy, no rain, 27. 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
7: Good morning, and I'm so glad that you're here with us this morning. We're learning about how power is generated. There's a constant conversation happening in this country on how we are going to send electricity to everybody that needs it with a growing population. What is the best way to do it? And there's lots of ideas on the table, whether or not it's coal-fired power, nuclear power, whether or not it's power by gas, hydro, solar, wind turbines. I mean, there's just lots of options, and politicians really want you to vote one way or another on power generation. With 18 months until the next federal election, it's probably a good place to start going right back to the basics and finding out all this week at this time exactly how power is generated. Because I don't know about you, it's just not really a question I've asked before. It's certainly not something I was taught in school. I don't actually even really know how electricity is made. I just kind of turn on the lights and I'm grateful for it. So we've got to get a bit more informed than that. And the man helping us to do it this week is Mark White. He's the principal consultant at Goanna Energy, and he's going to walk us through all different sorts of power generation and bust some of those myths in the process as well. And today we're looking at coal-fired power generation. And we've learned so far, Mark, haven't we? I mean, this is probably just really basic stuff for you, Mark, but I'm like, oh, yeah, this is making a lot of sense to me personally. Like, I've got to make it visual. So this coal-fired power plant that you're telling us about that uses the brown coal that goes into the furnace that heats the water, the steam, and then the turbines, and they spin around and we capture the electricity. That is in Gippsland, is it?
8: Yeah, a lot of the Victorian ones are in Gippsland, and then there's the black-fired plants in New South Wales and Queensland.
7: Uh-huh. How many coal-fired power plants do we have in Australia?
8: Oh, that's a great question for you. I'm not sure, but the number is declining, and the number's expected to go to near zero by 2050.
7: Mm. Why are the numbers declining? Why are people turning away from coal-fired power?
8: There's a few reasons. Obviously, we've got a government policy to transition to renewables, and we've also got an ageing fleet of brown and black coal-fired power stations that are heading towards their end of life. So it's a mixture of policy, it's a mixture of economics, and it's also to do with the declining cost of wind and solar. Although that's seen a bit of a hiccup of recent times with increased construction costs and increasing interest rates.
7: We're going to get to wind and solar later. You didn't talk about the carbon emissions from coal then. Is that not an issue?
8: Yeah, absolutely. So as we transition to renewables, the carbon emissions from the brown coal is a little bit over 1 tonne per megawatt hour. Black coal, I think, is a little bit under 1 tonne per megawatt hour. And natural gas, I think, is a bit under half a tonne per megawatt hour. So that gives you a bit of a relativity.
7: That is considerable, isn't it? Okay, so 1 tonne a megawatt hour for brown coal, half of that for gas, and then obviously, you know, solar, wind, hydro, it's zero, or is it?
8: Well, yeah, obviously there's embedded energy in developing those products, but in terms of the operating cost, yeah, zero emission operating.
7: Mm-hmm. Brown coal and black coal. So you said New South Wales, their coal-fired power stations are black coal. In Victoria, it's brown coal. Just tell us about the coal itself. Obviously it's being mined, but what does it look like? How difficult is it to extract?
8: Yeah, well, as it turns out, I'm sitting 70 metres from the Bruny Island coal mine from the 1880s, where they actually dug up coal to use on the island in the 1880s. And that coal had such a poor calorific value, or such a poor energy value, that the London testing site said it was not of merchantable quality. And so it was only used on the island. Unlike our local Tasmanian coal, It gets better as it moves north and up in the Fingal Valley in Tasmania. They do still use that coal to run the cement kiln in Tasmania. And then the brown coal in the Latrobe Valley of Victoria, again, that's still being used to run the power stations in Victoria. And in fact, over the last 12 months, brown coal in Victoria has provided 60% of the state's energy needs.
7: Wow. When you say that the Bruny Island 1880s coal didn't have great energy value, what does that mean? It just doesn't burn for as long, or doesn't burn as hot? Or?
8: Yeah, pretty much it doesn't burn as hot. It hasn't got the energy content, so you have to blow a lot of fresh air into it to get it ignited. I put a lump of coal in the fireplace and it was still there in the morning, so it certainly they would have had to have blown a lot of air into it to get it ignited. So yeah, it hasn't got a lot of energy content, whereas the New South Wales and Queensland black coal has a higher energy content.
7: Mm-hmm. And usually these coal-fired power stations are built next to the coal mine, so you don't have to deal with the transport issue.
8: Yeah, that's right.
7: Right. But, you know, I imagine they're going to need to keep those coal-fired power stations. They're going to need more coal coming in, or is the one mine enough to keep it going?
8: Yeah, well, as I said, coal's in decline, largely because of the ageing fleet and the government policy to move to renewables. But there have still been some proposals to open new coal mines in New South Wales, I think. But really, I think the writing's on the wall for coal in the longer term.
7: And who owns those coal mines?
8: That's a good question, actually. It's a mixture of ownership. In Victoria, it's the power generators themselves. So I think it's AGL and Origin Energy have probably got a fair amount of ownership. In New South Wales, I've got an idea it's still a bit of government ownership in New South Wales, although there are privately owned coal mines as well. Queensland may also have still a bit of government ownership in the Queensland coal mines.
7: Interesting. So these government, these businesses like AGL, Origin, they're making decisions about where they're going to invest, right? So they're like, okay, well, do we upgrade this aging coal-fired power facility, or do we invest in renewables? That's something they're constantly toying up, the market itself.
8: Yeah, and more the answer is renewables at the moment.
7: So why does the government make this such a big political issue then, when really it's business-driven?
8: If it was only business-driven, it wouldn't be happening as quickly, I think, is the answer. And that's where you get the conflict, I guess, between the pure economics and policy. So, yeah, I think if you have a look at the cross-subsidy mechanisms that the government's introduced to expedite the rollout of renewables, we've got the mandatory renewable energy target, which energy users pay for. We've got the capacity investment scheme that taxpayers put a floor below the wind and solar farm, and in some cases batteries. So that's taxpayer money at risk there. And then you've got the Clean Energy Finance Corporation, which is providing low-cost loans to renewable energy facilities. And again, that's taxpayer money. So I think if you look at it, we're all actually paying less per kilowatt hour than what the cost is. And the hidden cost is actually taxpayer money being used to subsidise the renewable energy rollout in most jurisdictions.
7: Copy that. Mark White, Principal Consultant, Goanna Energy, is taking us back to school today. We're learning about all this week at this time how energy is produced and stored and distributed. Today we're looking at coal-fired power and the several power stations in Victoria, Gippsland, and also in New South Wales. But we have none in WA. We have no coal-fired power. I mean, a lot of the NT is gas, isn't it? I mean, that's how we generate power here mostly.
8: Yeah, that's right. You've got the Channel Island power station, 279 megawatts, and that's what we call a combined cycle power station, which means the gas engine both the gas engine runs the turbine, but that hot waste gas is then put through a boiler as well. So more like the back end of the coal-fired power station, a combined cycle unit uses that waste exhaust gas to heat water into steam to also drive the turbine. So it's a much more efficient process than, say, the Waddell power station or the Katherine power station. They're both open cycle units, so more like a simple jet engine.
7: Mark, you're giving a spoiler because this is tomorrow's chat when we look at gas.
8: Sorry, Fee.
7: That's okay. We can't do it all in one day. We've only just figured out how coal-fired power stations work.
8: Yeah.
7: But tune in tomorrow. This time we'll find out exactly how gas works in the energy supply. Not just across the territory, but right across the nation, because certainly the Labor government has a big emphasis on gas, don't they, as more and more people move away from coal-fired power. Mark White, thank you so much. Thanks for joining us.
8: Have a great day, Fee.
7: You too. Principal Consultant at Goanna Energy. And look, if you've got any questions, I really encourage you to text in as you're listening to it too, if you're going back to school with me too and finding out how exactly electricity is generated in this country in all the different ways. Make sure you text in at any point and we'll put that to Mark tomorrow at this time. 0487 991 0057. Okay, a song quiz. This song, what is it? A tiny little bit of song. Looking for an artist and a title? Text in on 0487 991 0057. We'll solve that at some point this morning. And in just a moment, Territory Day tomorrow. I can't believe it's not a public holiday. That's a conversation for another day. But what it is Cracker Night, and we'll hear from the Fieries next.

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5: Good morning. Well, are you looking forward to Cracker Day tomorrow night? It is Territory Day, of course. And a whole suite of NT leaders in emergency management have spoken today on the eve of Territory Day, warning you to look after yourself and also to look after each other. Here's Deputy Chief Jared Maley, who kicked off the address just a short time ago.
6: We know tomorrow is Fireworks Day here, celebrating self-government back in 1978. It's a privilege to be able to set off fireworks, and it's a day of pride for me, being a local Territorian, and for many Territorians right across the Territory. It's going to be a day of celebration, a day of pride, but most importantly, we need a day of common sense. It's a privilege to have fireworks here, and we need to make sure that we continue that moving forward and just ask people to have a bit of common sense and be careful with your fireworks, but most importantly, go and have some fun. Those of you who have got pets, please be ensured that your pets are secure

0: night as much as they can. So keep your pet secure, have some common sense, and really be careful, because fireworks can be dangerous. And other people today are going to talk about some of the things we need to do to make sure we have a great celebration, because we are proud to be Territorians. This is our day celebrating self-government in 1978, and this is how we do it in the Northern Territory. Blow stuff up.
1: Stephen Sewell, AFSM, Northern Territory Fire and Emergency Services Acting Commissioner. Please use fireworks in a respectful manner. Please ensure that you do all the preparations required for the day to make sure that leaves are removed from gutters. Make sure that your gardens and garden beds are wet down. Make sure that you clean up any debris or build up around any structures on your property. And please make sure that in the rural area that you have fire breaks in place, and that you reduce the amount of fuel load in your blocks. Please make sure that you use fireworks responsibly and in a responsible manner so that it is safe. Do not fire fireworks at crews. Look after your kids and be responsible for their use of fireworks. Fireworks are intended to go up in the air. Please make sure that they do not travel horizontally into any structures or any crowds of people. So last year we had significant increased numbers of calls, and there were approximately 140 grass fires on the night through the fire use period, and we also had about 40 bin fires as well. Please ensure that they're used in a respectful manner. We'll have all appliances crewed as much as we can, and we'll have all assets available in the urban and rural area.
2: Sam Callett from St John, the Director of Ambulance Services. We're excited, just like you, but we would like you to all be very sensible, very responsible with your fireworks. We've got some extra resource on the road, but we don't want to come to you for incidents from fireworks or from burns. We want to be there for everyone else in the Territory who may need us. Every preventable call for an ambulance takes a resource away from someone who may need it. And we don't want tomorrow to be your first experience having to do first aid in your backyard. We want you to have, we don't want to come to you for incidents from fireworks or from burns. We want to be there for everyone else in the Territory who may need us. Every preventable call for an ambulance takes a resource away from someone who may need it. And we don't want tomorrow to be your first experience having to do first aid in your backyard. We want you to have fun. We want you to maintain healthy relationships with your friends, no arguments, drink responsibly, use fireworks responsibly, and we'll be there if you need us, but please use 000 and the ambulance service for genuine life-threatening emergencies only. And take care, have fun.
3: Good morning, Dr. Bhushan Joshi, emergency specialist from Royal Darwin and Palmerston Hospitals. Always keep a safe distance, and please do not get children involved. If you do sustain an injury, please make sure that it's safe to approach the patient. Make sure they're breathing, make sure that they have a pulse, and if it's safe to do so, run the burn injuries under 20 minutes of cold running water. If it's safe to do so, you can take yourselves or your family or friends to a hospital, but if not, call for an ambulance. The emergency department will always be open and available for you, but again, we want to see the genuine injuries, and we want to make sure that you're all safe. Every time you're not careful or there's increased injuries, it just means there's extra pressure on the emergency department and yourselves. We want everyone to be safe, and we want you to have a wonderful cracker day.
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10: Good morning. Now we have a song quiz on the go, looking for an artist and a title. What song is that? Can you text in? 0487 991 057. We'll solve that in around half an hour's time before we hit the news at 10. Now, June 30 today. This is the last day of the financial year, And a little reminder this morning that if you have Virgin

0: credits left over from the COVID era, it's your last chance to claim them before they expire. If you don't claim them, Virgin's going to pocket your money for nothing. And how much are they worth? A lot, $93 million across Australia. And according to the experts, it's likely many consumers don't even know that they have them and they won't have received a reminder. Adele Alessio runs Champagne Mile, an industry platform focused on frequent flyer points and loyalty strategy. She joins us now. G'day, Adele.
1: Hi, Fee. Nice to be with you.
0: That's a lot of credits. I mean, how many customers do you think $93 million is? Yeah.
1: Well, look, it's very hard to say because I think the amount of the credits is going to vary. You could have people who have perhaps a couple of $100s up to those who have invested a significant amount of money in family trips, maybe thousands of dollars or more.
0: So you wouldn't have had a reminder? How do you know if you've got credits or not?
1: Well, look, there was a very large pool of money in the credits initially. So I think over $1 billion, which Virgin Australia has confirmed, has been reduced down to where we are today with this remaining $93 million. I think the issue there is that while the airline has been, they've said that they've been sending reminders, the question is how are those reminders being disseminated? And if you've got a majority of what they're now saying is dormant accounts, so people who have not shown any activity with the airline for perhaps 3 years or more, how likely is it that the contact information they've got in hand is actually current?
0: Yeah. And also if someone's deceased in that period since COVID as well, they might have some credits sitting there, you know, that potentially family members could use, or are they not allowed to?
1: Well, look, that's a good question. And look, there's not a huge amount of clarity about this. I think what I'd advise people to do in that circumstance is to reach out to Virgin Australia. They can do that through the Travel Bank, which is where the travel credits are stored, or they can do that via the call centre. And really, it's at the airline's discretion, which is one of the reasons why I think a lot of people are really looking towards having some tighter consumer protections around airlines.
0: What do you think would have been a better way to do it rather than give you a credit? Like, why wasn't that just the money given back?
1: Well, certainly I think that's in line with consumer expectations today. So if we look at Qantas, there was a class action around their COVID travel credits. And in 2023, they did commit to giving people a refund or allowing them to rebook with no expiry date. So Qantas has been very clear on offering that flexibility. And I think consumers would expect that Virgin Australia do the same.
0: Virgin Australia had a really tough time during COVID. They liquidated, didn't they? I mean, they went under and they've managed to rebuild themselves back into what they are today. Maybe they just weren't in a financial position to be able to give people their money back.
1: Well, look, that's a good point. Certainly there is, there's an argument there that says that they were in a different position to Qantas and they did have a harder road to rebuilding. I'd say that holding on to consumers' money in this way isn't the right way to find that extra money for the bottom line. We know that they have been relying on this money. It's been set out in their half-year reporting back in February, and it is clearly money that they're relying on keeping. And if we look at the fact that most of these customers are dormant accounts, perhaps some are deceased, incapacitated, and others probably have old email addresses, it's very unlikely that a large proportion of these people will redeem in time by today.
0: Mm. Don't let it be a $93 million windfall to Virgin. Get online today and check, see whether or not you've got credits. How would you do that? What's the best strategy?
1: So the best way is to log on to the Travel Bank, which is where these credits are stored. So you can do that from your frequent flyer account, or you can Google Travel Bank and navigate towards it on the Virgin Australia website. You can also give the call centre a call to get some information and steps on how to access that travel credit.
0: Book yourself a holiday, because if you don't do it today, what, tomorrow it just disappears?
1: That's right. Certainly looking like that'll be the case.
0: All right. Thanks for the warning. Adele Alessio, founder of the Champagne Mile, joining us here on ABC Darwin and the Northern Territory. In just a moment, we'll do finance with Morgan's Financial, but let's take a little bit of Cheryl Lynn. This has got to be real. And then we're off to internal affairs. This is where we find out about different body parts this time every week. And guess what we're doing this week? The kidneys. Ah. They've been punished, haven't they? Our old kidneys. But yes. What's We'll find out five interesting facts about your kidneys. Stay with us.

0: ABC Radio Darwin and the Northern Territory Finance.
1: Ah, let's say good morning to Ajit Shinde from Morgan's Financial. Hello, Ajit.
2: Good morning.
1: How
2: good
1: are you? You good?
2: Yeah.
1: That's
2: How about yourself?
1: Yeah, I'm pretty good. Yeah. Did you hear that report about out of Flinders University that we are the happiest, like, compared to all the other state and territories in the country? Like, people in the NT are actually significantly happier than people in Melbourne.
2: I heard about it. I feel, we underappreciate, what the territory has to offer sometimes. So, that's very good to hear coming out of a study and a report. So,
1: What do you put it down to? Why do you think you're so happy?
2: I think you actually get to live here. I don't know if that makes sense. You know, you're not always rushing to get to somewhere. You're not always sort of, you don't feel like you're stuck in a rut. You get time to actually appreciate a lot of things and spend time with your loved ones. And those are the actual things that I appreciate and I think I'm grateful for. And that's why I'm here.
1: Yeah, just a little slower, like the pace.
2: Yeah. Yes, because it is really fast anyway. I mean, the bigger cities and look, there's nothing wrong with that. Some people love that and that's absolutely fine. But I guess for someone who prefers to have it a bit slower and actually, enjoy every day.
1: I'm with you, Ajit.
2: It sort of offers that.
1: Yeah. More in the moment, less in the head.
2: Correct. So, as if there's not enough to distract us, you know.
1: Like the markets.
2: Yeah, that's true. Yeah.
1: How are they looking this morning?
2: Not much happening. We're very flat at the moment. The All Odds is up 2 points. So it seems like the last session for the day or for the financial year is going to be very, very flat because that's how it's been since the open this morning. Sector-wise, financials is the best performing sector. So we're seeing a bit of buying in the banks. All of the big four banks are up over 1%. The worst performing sector is the materials sector. So stocks like BHP, Rio and Fortescue Metals, they're all down more than 1%. The US market last night, NASDAQ had a big jump. It went up 2%, which was a strong rebound, especially on the tech stocks. And the broader S&P 500, which is the top 500 companies, they all closed up. Rather, the index closed up over 1%. Gold is flat, 3,966.

0: $6 an ounce. Oil is also pretty flat despite the new, the war tensions that have started over in the Middle East. It's trading around $72.6 a barrel. And the Aussie dollar is seeing a bit of weakness, 68.59 US cents.
1: All right.
0: And that's it for me.
1: What do you think will happen at the Bowser tomorrow with the fuel excise disappearing tonight?
0: Yeah, I think we're expecting around 20 or 23 cents rise in the fuel prices, isn't it? That's how much the subsidy was. So we should see that. But then at the same time, the oil price seems to be going down. So, you know, it'll be interesting to see then how it negates.
1: Are you going to fill up today?
0: Well, I have already. I've been quite full for the last week or so. No, I'm not really doing that today.
1: You've been full for the last week or so? See, that's another reason why NT is good living.
0: Yes. Yes, exactly. I was going to get to that.
1: Less of a commute, hey?
0: Correct. It's pretty full still, so I don't really need to fill up.
1: You don't need to fill up. You're a happy man. No. If you're filling up every day, you're not so happy.
0: Correct, especially in this environment when the fuel prices shot up to almost double and,
1: Ajit Shinde.
0: I think there's not a lot of people happy.
1: Yeah, it's true. All right, we'll catch you tomorrow. See you, Ledge.
0: All right, thanks.
1: Bye, mate. Ajit Shinde from Morgan's Financial. And yes, we are the happiest people in the country. There is this new happiness study from Flinders University, and it has confirmed Territorians, top of the nation, 75.3% of us feeling really happy. But we already knew that, didn't we? We knew it. Yes, we did. But just to extra confirm, Lil Watkins hit the streets, to find out how top enders are feeling, just to make sure that they are really happy and why they're so happy.
2: Amanda, are you happy?
3: Very happy, thank you. Yes.
2: What makes you so happy about being in Darwin?
3: So in particular at this time of year, I think being able to access the water, and it's extremely diverse all year round. And the kindness and the connection that happens in particular at this time of year is not found anywhere else.
2: Even this morning, have you had any moments that you're like, oh, that just brought me joy?
3: Yes. Coming down here this morning, instead of just going straight to work, which my boss will often agree with, it's really important for a human being to get sunlight in their waking hours of a morning. And I know it's overcast this morning, but my decision was to come down here and get my coffee from the outdoors and be with this. Yeah. And then the beautiful cafe lady brought my coffee out to me.
4: Don't worry.
3: It doesn't get any better. But yeah.
2: Do you get that in Sydney or Melbourne?
3: No. We definitely don't get that in Sydney. It's very, very different up here. Yeah, it's very relaxed.
2: Okay, Brenda, firstly, are you happy in Darwin?
5: Absolutely, yes. I love Darwin. Darwin's my hometown, and I think always will be. Being a Darwin born and bred, yes.
2: What makes you so happy here?
5: As we were just saying, the lifestyle, the people, the pace of the lifestyle as well. It's still very chilled and relaxed, and it's not like I said, I'll go see my daughter, go down there, it's just rush, rush, rush, come back home. It's just a much more slower pace.
2: Yeah. Even this morning, have you had any moments that you're like, oh, this is why I'm here?
5: Absolutely, just coming down to Nightcliff Foreshore. It's just a great place. The weather is beautiful, the dry season. And sitting down here watching the water. Yep.
2: Beautiful, and outside coffee as well.
5: Absolutely, yeah. Having my ice chai in the morning. Yeah, makes it all more for coming down to see Crybaby and Felicity. Yeah, definitely.
2: So you know all the baristas and...
5: Absolutely, absolutely. Even on the weekend, there's Jay's Coffee Van that comes down here. So, yeah, we support the local businesses around, yes.
4: Oh, I love it, love it. Nightcliff in particular, yeah. Born and bred here, so very passionate. Yeah.
2: Beautiful. So
4: being at the beach and, yeah, it's magic.
2: So would you say you're happy?
4: Oh, definitely, yeah. Get up first thing in the morning and, yeah, bright and bubbly is the best way to be.
2: What do you think it is about Darwin that makes you happy?
4: I think the laid-back lifestyle. Like, only 3 months ago, I didn't know these ladies. And, yeah, we've just become friends. Everyone's very laid-back and relaxed. And, yeah, it's nowhere else in Australia like this, I think, yeah.
2: What do you think makes it so special compared to some of, like, the other capital cities or other places you can live?
4: Definitely the laid-back lifestyle. It's 5 minutes to get anywhere, none of this 2 hours in a car too. But I think, like, Darwin's getting a little bit full, guys. I've met so many people from Victoria in the last few months. Love you guys, but, like, can I say we're full?
2: Do you think Darwin, the secret of Darwin's getting out there?
4: Oh, definitely, yeah. Yeah, look at our real estate market, look at everything. Like, I know most of these ladies here are Darwin, but the amount of people I've met just on the beach, dog walking, a lot of them are COVID dogs, actually, and they've come up from Victoria. So, interestingly, yeah, it's been really nice, though, meeting lots of people from different areas and different backgrounds. And But coming from the building and construction industry, well, it's really good to get decent tradespeople, I guess, up here. Like, it's, all round circle, full circle. It's been really great, yeah. So, have you seen the beach of an evening?
2: I have.
4: It's like our own mini Bondi Beach, right? I'm just like, wow, this is really cool. Like, yeah, so I love it, yeah.
2: And even just this morning, have you had any moments that you're like, oh, this is it?
4: Oh, yeah, I went for a swim this morning and I volunteered this year at Nightcliff Sea Breeze Festival. So it's just, yeah, there's no place like it. It's really good, yeah. I can't say enough good things about it, but I'm like, like, stay away, it's our secret.
6: Don't worry, be happy now. Ooh.

0: Lil Watkins chatting with some top enders this morning. And if you're from Alice or Tennant, you know, you're in on this too, of course. Territorians top the nation, 75.3% of us feeling pretty happy. 1300 057 222 with why you think that might be. Our song quiz today, kind of related. What song is that? Artist and a title, last chance to text in 0487 991057. We're going to solve that very shortly.
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2: It's down to earth. It's things that are happening within our communities.
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0: Now it's that time of the week where we take a look at some internal affairs. The segment each week where we speak about a particular body part or a bodily function with Amanda Mayer, Senior Lecturer in Anatomy and Pathology at James Cook University. Last week we had a hilarious conversation about hair, and today I don't know how to make these funny, but we'll see if we can. Kidneys.

0: Yes, Amanda has five facts about kidneys today. G'day, Amanda.
1: Hi, Fee. How are you?
0: Good. We have two of them. That's about all I know.
1: Well, some people do. Well, most people do have two of them. But we have some people who have one.
0: Yeah, because they gave it away.
1: It could be because they gave it away, or it could be also that they were born that way.
0: You can get born with one.
1: Yeah, you can be born with just one kidney. And a kind of common variant that we see is a thing called a horseshoe kidney. So this is where the kidney, instead of having two separate ones, they're still joined at the bottom. And so they're in a horseshoe shape, and that's about 1 in 500 births. So that's a common, so that will technically be one kidney.
0: And have you tested how lucky these people are?
1: No, I haven't tested how lucky they are. They tend to be slightly more unlucky than the general population because they've got that one kidney in that U shape or that horseshoe shape. It makes them more likely to get kidney infections, kidney stones. So I don't think they're very lucky.
0: Oh, it must be facing the wrong way.
1: Yeah,
0: because the horseshoe, depending on which way is up or down, depends on your luck. Okay, so why would you get born like with the one horseshoe-shaped kidney? What's going on there?
1: So because our kidneys develop in three different sets across the pregnancy gestation, it depends on what's been happening in that period. So if there's, you know, an infection or something else that's happened or just genetics, if it happens in that kind of early part, that first trimester, that can lead to those kidneys still being attached. And then they end up in a much lower position. And they end up kind of sitting in your pelvis instead of sitting in your abdomen.
0: Mm. Now, if we were going to all try and feel our kidneys today, what would we sort of go below the rib cage, don't you, and sort of press in?
1: Yeah.
0: Is it kind of there on the side?
1: They're right at the back. Okay, so you probably won't be able to palpate them because they do sit deep to the ribs. And then you've got muscles. So you've got your paraspinal muscles and your quadratus lumborum muscles. So they're kind of deep to muscles too. So you probably won't be able to feel them.
0: And why did Nan always want me to keep my kidneys warm?
1: Mine too. Or when we were sitting in front of the fire, they would say, get away from the fire.
0: You'll overheat your kidneys.
1: Yep.
0: Really? Is that a thing?
1: It's not a thing. I mean, I guess it could happen, but no, I think that's just one of those old wives' tales that we were subjected to back in the 80s.
0: If your kidneys did get cold and your back was cold, was this just Nan not wanting me to wear a midriff potentially?
1: But our kidneys are surrounded by a lot of fat. So we basically have our kidneys and then we have a big, thick layer of fat around them to keep them nice and insulated. So it's unlikely that they're going to get too

0: cool or too hot unless we have lost all of that fat around the kidney. So unless we are severely emaciated, so I'm talking like a prisoner of war kind of level, that's the level that you would actually see some impact of temperature on the kidney.
1: So what role do the kidneys play in the body?
0: So they are one of our very good filters of our blood. So every single minute, our kidneys are filtering about half a cup of blood. So if you do your maths, half a cup, 60 minutes an hour, 24 hours a day, that's about 170, 180 litres of blood that's filtered every day through your kidneys.
1: And what are they filtering out?
0: So they're filtering out water that is not needed in the body. They're filtering out anything that's passed through the blood that doesn't need to be reabsorbed. So that all comes out. What else do they filter out? They filter out the glucose so we can keep that. They reabsorb out of the urine all of our amino acids that we've eaten because we need those. Any small proteins as well, or large proteins that we need, any vitamins. So all the things that we need to keep out of our urine, they pull them back out. And then depending on our level of hydration, they really work out how much we need to keep and how much we need to lose.
1: Gee, aren't they amazing?
0: They are very amazing.
1: Yeah, how good is our bodies, just the way they work. So if you had some blood in your urine, has that come through the kidneys and they just sort of haven't done the job?
0: Yeah, so if you have blood in your urine, that's going to tell us that you have damage to the little capillaries that are inside the filtering units. And that can happen if you have a buildup of protein in there, which has damaged it. It can happen from having an infection. So a kidney infection, which is called pyelonephritis, that can lead to blood coming through. So if you do have blood in your urine, please go see your GP as soon as possible.
1: And if you were going to, you know, just get my kidney out right now and put it in front of me, what would it look like?
0: All right. So this is about the size of your fist, of your hand. So if you bunch up your fingers and thumb into a fist, you'll see that's about the size of a kidney. And it looks like a kidney bean. And that's why kidney beans are named for that, because they look like very tiny little miniature kidneys. So they are kind of more a dark red colour. They've got, this nice little kidney bean shape. And they don't have the big kind of knuckles that we see on the spleen. It's about the same size, but it's a different colour and in slightly different orientation.
1: And with a heart, it pumps, you know, muscles move. What does the kidney do? Does it have emotion?
0: Because it's attached to the diaphragm above by some ligaments and the capsule and the fat that's around it, it moves about 4 centimetres every time we breathe in. So in and out is going up and down, up and down.
1: What else do we need to know about kidneys?
0: I would tell you that each kidney has about 1 million nephrons in them, and nephrons are the filtering units. And we are born with all of those, and we don't make any new ones as we get older. So that's why we have to look after our kidneys.
1: And how do you do that?
0: So by doing that is by keeping well hydrated. Not trying to do any kind of detox. Your body does detoxing all by itself, so don't try to have anything to do that. And what else?
1: What are you saying? Like, if I wanted to do a juice detox, don't do that.
0: Yeah, don't do any of those detox things, because what we tend to see is that they overload on certain vitamins and minerals. And that generally is where we see damage happening to kidneys or livers and things like that. So just treat your body like it can do all those things.
1: And give it lots and lots of water. Stay hydrated.
0: Give it lots of water and love.
1: Yeah, and love. All right, because it's amazing.
0: It is, sure is.
1: Yeah. All right, so are you. Hey,
0: thanks
1: for hanging out, Amanda.
0: My pleasure.
1: We'll see you next week.
0: Okay,
1: All
0: let
1: right.
0: me know what you want to talk about next week.
1: All right. Well, have a think about it. See
0: Okay,
1: you, legend.
0: bye.
1: Dr. Amanda Mayer, with some fun facts about kidneys. All right, we need to solve our mystery song today. This song, what is it? Let's say hi to Zoe. Morning, Zoe.
2: G'day. G'day, Fiona. How are you going?
1: I'm going pretty good. Where are you?
2: I'm on a cattle station out past Mataranka, actually.
1: Are you living the dream?
2: I am actually, yes. I'm living the season, yes.
1: Just describe the scene for me right now, please. Go on.
2: All right. So I'm in the kitchen. We've just done smoko. Beautiful sunny day. There's trees. I've got my little dog sitting outside. Overseeing the smoko. The crew's out there processing some cattle. Yeah, no, it's awesome here.
1: What did you have for smoko?
2: So we had some chicken last night. So today I made some leftover chicken burgers. So just put them on some bread rolls or some salad. And I also made a chocolate cake for smoko this morning. So yeah, everyone's enjoyed
1: Spoiling
2: that.
1: those ringers.
2: I know.
1: I bet they deserve it. Are you happy, Zoe? Are you happy?
2: I am happy.
1: Yeah,
2: Yeah.
1: that's beautiful.
2: Yes.
1: What's our song today?
2: I'm pretty sure it's Shiny Happy People by REM.
1: You got it.
2: Yes, true.
1: Good on you, legend. Have a great one. Say hi to everyone on the station for us.
2: Will do. Thanks, Fiona. Bye.

0: That is REM with our mystery song solved this morning. It is Shiny Happy People, and we've got two very shiny happy people here in the studio. Matt Brand, Liz Travassius. Hello, good morning.
1: Good morning.
2: Hello.
0: Hello. Okay, Matt, let's start with you.
1: Lots of good tucker on the Country Hour today. So for yonks, if you've gone and bought a mud crab in Darwin, fair chances is it's come out of the Gulf of Carpentaria. But increasingly, a lot of crabs are coming in from near the Wadeer community. And today on the Country Hour, you'll meet the team behind this new venture that's starting in one of the more remote parts of this nation. So that's really cool what's happening out at Wadeer. Also, a few weeks back on the Country, I was talking about rabbits and how tough it is to get hold of rabbit meat at the moment. Well, this morning, I went and bought some rabbit.
0: Did you?
1: I'm now the proud owner of a frozen rabbit.
0: Not a pet rabbit.
1: No, this is carcass. She's under a kilo. Do you want to know how much it cost me?
0: Yeah.
1: Have a guess.
0: For a rabbit, $25.
1: $25. Liz?
2: Oh, I would have gone less than that, even though less seems silly. 13.
1: Well, you're both well off it. I'll tell you more at 12:30.
0: Oh, classy. Liz, what's coming up on afternoon?
2: I don't know now. I'm just thinking, how much does a rabbit cost? And how's he cooked it up and what's he going to eat it with? My favourite way to eat rabbit is in paella, the Valencian rice dish.
1: I'm going Kentucky Fried Bunny.
2: Oh.
1: All the way.
0: I've never tried it. Can
2: Secret
0: I have some of your
2: herbs
0: leftovers?
2: And spices.
1: You can swing by the Brown household if you want.
2: Yeah. Slow cooked bunny.
1: No, like crumpet. Just like chicken nuggets.
2: What about a rabbit? A schnitty. A bunny schnitty.
0: They should be in the shape of a bunny. You know, you've seen those dinosaur ones? The kids will love it.
2: I am looking forward to the Country Hour today.
1: Thank you.
2: What are we talking about? What's it like to stare down a penalty shootout in the World Cup? I've got a sports psychologist to talk about what it takes to have that kind of mental fortitude and how maybe we can apply that as a fan if you're someone who, like me, gets very nervous when watching the sports ball.
0: I've done a penalty shootout before. It really does come down to that first one. It really does. You lose it and it's just very hard to pick up the momentum again. Absolutely. But I got it, just so you know. I got it. Yeah. Liz Travaskis will be on your afternoon's program. Matt Brown with you for the Country Hour. Right now, I'm going to say goodbye. You have a terrific day. I'll be back with you tomorrow. We'll get you up to date with the latest ABC News. It's 11 o'clock.
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6: Good morning, Rio Davis with ABC News. The NT opposition leader says Manuel Brown's latest speeding fine was not disclosed to her until it appeared in the media. On Friday, the NT Independent reported Manuel Brown received another speeding ticket after regaining his licence following a 3-month suspension in October. Mr Brown has since conceded he has an issue with speeding and has committed to taking driver refreshing training, which is also having also been convicted of driving without due care following a 2009 fatal crash he was in. Ms Ubo has told Mix Radio the latest speeding incident should have been disclosed to her at the time it occurred.
7: I only found out on Friday as well, unfortunately, Katie, so we've also had a conversation with if something like this happens, there has to be some sort of process internally for our team that we are able to manage and to be able to communicate that directly with the public.
6: A new report has revealed the Northern Territory is the happiest jurisdiction in the country and Victoria the least. The Flinders University report surveyed 15,000 Australians across jurisdictions. Despite the NT's result, researchers found only 23% of Territorians reported feeling optimistic about the Territory's direction. Co-author of the report, Dr. Tim Cavaniero, says more than half of the Australians surveyed reported feeling happy overall.
8: In the Territory, it was 75.3%, and the lowest reported level was in Victoria at 66%.
6: The Albanese government's cut to the fuel excise will start to be wound back from tomorrow. The discount will be halved to 16 cents a litre for the next month before being phased out completely. The government introduced the cut to help protect Australians from soaring petrol and diesel prices caused by the war in the Middle East. CEO of fuel refiner, importer and retailer Ampol, Matt Holliday, says they've worked hard to get fuel supplies in Australia back to normal.
8: What we've managed to do is ensure that the fuel keeps flowing. So our supply chains, you know, the ability to source further afield. At times, diesel supply through our system was at 30% above normal levels to make sure that fuel could get to the local communities where it needed to be. And we've worked very closely with the Australian government.
6: Two Ernst & Young graduates have been charged after allegedly accessing the Prime Minister's personal banking information. Isabella Tolhurst reports.
9: The Australian Federal Police has confirmed two men, aged 21 and 25, were charged with privacy offences while on secondment at the Commonwealth Bank. The pair were charged in May after the bank allegedly identified they accessed classified information belonging to Prime Minister Anthony Albanese. They were both charged with a count of accessing restricted data without authorisation, and the younger man received an additional charge of using a communications device to distribute personal information in a menacing or harassing way. Both men were granted bail and are due to face Newtown local court today.
6: The Peruvian Election Commission has announced right-wing candidate Keiko Fujimori has won the presidential race. The BBC's James Reid reports.
10: Keiko Fujimori's victory comes on her fourth attempt, 15 years after she first stood for president. She's following in the footsteps of her late father, the authoritarian leader Alberto Fujimori. He ruled Peru in the 1990s, defeating Maoist rebels and hyperinflation. But he was later convicted of crimes against humanity. Ms. Fujimori has promised a hardline approach to violent crime and deregulation to boost the economy. Her election is part of a shift to the right across South America. As Peru's ninth president in a decade, she faces a challenging task in governing a politically volatile and divided nation.
6: And back home, a cowboy working on a Northern Territory cattle station will head to the United States of America to become a student athlete in college rodeo. Jack Armstrong will be heading to Texas in August to develop his skills in competitive bronc riding. He says he only took up the sport in 2023 and started taking it seriously last year.
11: Mainly I want to go to a college rodeo because there are coaches there to help me improve, and that's what I'm looking for, to fix little issues and like technical issues. And also just the fact I can get on a lot of better quality horses and a lot more of them.
6: In the weather for today, there's a slight chance of showers over the Simpson District, increasing to a slight to medium chance over the Top End, Carpentaria and Barkley districts. Mostly sunny over the Lassiter District, partly cloudy elsewhere. Darwin a top of 30 degrees today, Alice Springs 27. That's the latest in ABC News.
12: The acclaimed English artist David Hockney died on June the 11th. Back in 2020, I had a conversation with David's younger brother, John, and we're bringing you that on Conversations today.
13: Pay attention.
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12: John grew up in a working-class family in Bradford, in the industrial north of England. John's father was a true English eccentric. He always wore a bow tie, covered in coloured stickers from the newsagent. He sewed pockets into his three-piece suit so he could carry things he might need, such as books, newspapers, and a pair of kitchen scissors. Mr. Hockney Sr. was also a man of many passionate political and social opinions. He wrote letters to Nixon and Khrushchev and the Pope, as well as to the manager of the local supermarket. He was also a committed pacifist and refused to fight in the Second World War, which led to his neighbour scrawling the word coward across the Hockney's house wall every night. But regardless of what others thought, Mr. Hockney Sr. would not be deterred from what he believed was right, and he brought his children up to do the same. This had a big payoff with son David, who, against all the expectations for a working-class gay boy from Bradford, grew up to become one of the world's most successful artists. David's portraits and landscapes are held in galleries around the world, from the National Portrait Gallery in London to MoMA in New York to our own NGV in Melbourne. A few years ago, one of David Hockney's paintings sold for $90 million at auction. That's the record for a work by a living artist. John's family memoir is called The Hockneys. Never worry what the neighbours think. Hi, John.
13: Hi. Hi, Sharon.
12: Tell me about Bradford, John, the town that you were raised in. What kind of place was it, say, when your parents were young?
13: Mucky. And when I say mucky, extremely mucky. There's the smoke from the industry, the mills, and from domestic houses filled the air everywhere. There was a lot of poverty, but there was philanthropy. There was some wonderful philanthropic mill owners and who supported theatre, made parks, swimming pools and other things for people. And the one part about Bradford, I mean, I can remember looking down from the top of a hill on it, smoke, and you see the smoke and the terraces and terraces of houses, all scattered amongst the mill chimneys. And it only went away when the mills closed down in summer for 2 weeks' holiday and the smoke disappeared and we got blue sky.
12: Once a year.
13: It was there.
12: Wow. But
13: it was a dirty town.
12: Where did your mum and dad first meet one another?
13: My mother became eventually a Sunday school superintendent at the Methodist Mission in Bradford, Eastbrook Hall. My father, he grew up in Bradford. He had a brother called Willie, and Willie affected my father deeply. Willie was quite a happy chappy. He actually liked to drink, but he was called up in the 1914-18 war. And because of that, my father had to leave school when he was 14. And where they actually had said he could have gone to university.
12: He had to leave to help support the
13: family. And he had my grandmother insisted that he left, and he became a telegram boy for a little while, but then he found a job himself as a clerk, which he felt was a much better job, and was. And he stayed with them for 25 years.
12: So his bigger brother, Willie, had gone off to war. Did he come back from World War I?
13: He did come back. He came back a totally different, shattered person. I knew my Uncle Willie. I mean, I went to see him often. But he had no personality whatsoever. The memories must have been awful to what he had been, because he was in the trenches of northern France for most of his time, 5 years. He'd seen men killed. He didn't talk much about it. But my father was incensed that the government did nothing to help. They just left them to themselves. And it was then that my father became a pacifist and said, war is what governments make and men have to fight them. And from that time on, my father was anti-war.
12: Was his family religious as well? Your mum had come from such a religious background. What about your dad's family?
13: No, not they were not religious at all. They were very kind people. They were very nice people. My grandmother, unfortunately, was very deaf. My grandmother, very deaf, also with very thick glasses, so she couldn't see very well. And so you had to shout to her. And because she was virtually blind, she could see, but she couldn't see very well. The house was a bit scruffy, dirty. It wasn't cleaned up at all. But she had cataracts removed at 80. And when she saw the state of the place, she had it all redecorated. But she was quite a funny lady, because we'd go and see her and she'd say, oh, just a minute, love, I'll just go and change my dress. Well, she'd come downstairs with another dress over the one that she'd already been wearing. And it was quite lovely, really.
17: So how did your mother and father meet? Because it sounds like they come from quite different worlds in Bradford.
13: Yes, they did. My father had a friend called Enoch. He basically didn't have many friends, but he had Enoch. And Enoch used to attend a thing called the Brotherhood on Sunday afternoons at Eastbrook Methodist Mission. 2,000 men went there every Sunday afternoon. And they would hear a speaker, they'd sing some hymns, have a prayer and have a talk. And my father went along and one day there was Gypsy Smith, who was an evangelist in those days, came and my father sort of accepted Christ as he saw it and then in that days and began, of course, attending the church and became a Sunday school teacher. And studied and actually became a local preacher in the Methodist Mission, as well as his general work. And that was where then he began meeting Laura Thompson, my mother, because she was the Sunday school superintendent. And, of course, he was then a teacher. So it was there was nothing too much in it. All the time, but it happened. You know, obviously she must have noticed him and thought him a handsome, charismatic man and a good Christian, which, of course, he was at that time.
17: So your mum and dad met through the Methodist Mission. Who made the first move, John, in getting things going romantically between them?
13: My mother told me. I started recording when I went over. I'd start recording stories on the tape, of course, in those days. And I said, "Well, how did you meet Mum?" You know, and she said, "Well, at Eastbrook Methodist Mission, and he was a teacher." And but I said, "Well, what happened? And how did you get married? Who asked?" And eventually, she went very quiet. And she says, "I'm not sure I should say this, but anyway," then she did, and I'm pleased she did. She said, "Well," she'd gone to her mother and said to her mother, "Is it all right if a girl, like a man usually asks the girl, is it all right if the girl asks the man?" And her mother said, "Well, I don't know, but you could write to him." And so she wrote to Kenneth, asked him to marry her. And when, of course, he gets home, he finds this letter. By the way, beautiful script handwriting. They both had super script handwriting. And, of course, he looks at it. Well, any man, she was quite attractive, you know, and, of course, he knew that she was Sunday school and chapel. And he said yes straight away.
17: That's a good letter to get in
13: so,
17: the post.
13: So that was it.
17: And what happened to your family when World War II broke out? What did that mean for Bradford?
13: That was it was a terrible time, and especially for me. I can really feel for a lot of people at that time, but through my mother when she was telling me this story, because in September 1939, I was 8 months in the womb. And this was, of course, war had been declared. And a month later, they were evacuating most of the people, you know, in England, or people coming into the country and away out of the main cities. And they thought Bradford might be a target because of the wool, because of weaving wool and material. And so suddenly, my mother and four of the kids were all going to be evacuated. The problem was that two of the kids, my oldest brother Paul and Philip, they went on a Friday, and she took them down to the train with David and Margaret. David was in the pram, Margaret on reins.
17: Stop her from running off.
13: To stop them running off. She mentions that, and I think it was important. Margaret must have run off, and gets to the station. And she told me this, the two boys, of course, excited. For them, it was an adventure. I mean, they were 10 or 11. And they found a window and they looked and they started waving. And just as the train pulled out, a hiss of steam came and you couldn't see the train. And it just obliterated for that moment. And, of course, you know, she was deeply, deeply distressed.
17: So the two elder boys had to go to a separate place.
13: So imagine you have no idea where your children are going. You have no idea who they're going to be with, and you don't even know when you're going to see them again. I mean, the angst of everybody in England at that time who was evacuated must have been a terrible, terrible situation. And then they went on the Sunday. They went, Paul and Philip went on Friday, and my mother went on Sunday with Margaret and David, and of course, very pregnant with me, leaving my father. He, of course, had to go back to an empty house, not again knowing when is he going. And we had no mobile phones. There was no, in fact, we didn't even have a phone, I think, at that stage.
17: What was your father's attitude to the war, John?
13: Well, he certainly wasn't going to be in it. As I said, because he felt government started wars, it was men that had to fight them. This was at that time, and he was very strong in that belief. So he kept working. But one of the awful things that happened was a neighbour, who was a policeman actually, began writing on the wall every night, "Coward." And it was done in a distemper paint, so it was a water-based paint, so easily to wash off.
17: So but your dad would wash it off each morning?
13: Every morning he would wash it off, every night it went on. And this began then to affect my mother and the boys who were at school. You know, they didn't understand. They didn't understand his belief. They thought he was a coward, and they began thinking that. And, of course, that distressed my father. And so he looked out for another house, which I think was wonderful for us all because it really brought us all together. And in a beautiful place, it was green. We saw green fields. And
17: so it was a little bit outside of
13: Outside,
17: Bradford.
13: About 2.5 miles outside of the city centre, over the top of a hill. And so we were looking across Airedale and into woods and green fields. And a little church, a little village further on, you know. I mean, it was quite lovely. It was two attics and two bedrooms. So my sister, the only girl, she had one little room. My parents, of course, had one. And David and I had the other, and Paul and Philip had the front bedroom.
17: Five kids, two adults. It must have been a fairly noisy house, was it?
13: It was, but I don't think they minded at all. When we say noise,

0: pretty strict. They said, well, it's only fair to the others, David. You've got to work, you know. They wanted to do other things. So he eventually thought it out, and then he came back and he said, well, we have so many holidays during the year, virtually 3 months or 4 months, and if I work those holidays and give you the money, if we can get a grant from Bradford Council for me to go to art college, would you agree? And they said yes. And he was good to his word. He worked on a farm and he gave my mother the money. So that got him to art college.
1: What did he wear to art college when he started?
0: Well, when he started, he wore a bowler hat, some striped trousers and a black jacket, which was like a morning suit. But it was what Stanley Spencer wore. Stanley Spencer was a very well-known British artist, and David wore this, and people thought, and he knitted a 12-foot-long scarf himself, red it was, and he wore that sometimes with a duffel coat, and when he went to college, they nicknamed him Boris because they thought he looked like a Russian peasant or something.
1: And how would he carry his paints and paper about when they were doing outside painting?
0: Well, because my father was dealing in second-hand prams, he was able to find an old pram, which he used, and he pushed around everywhere with his easel, because canning an easel and a canvas or something, you know, was pretty heavy and awkward. And so he used the pram, and he became a well-known figure around Bradford pushing his pram with paints.
1: The apple doesn't fall too far from the tree is what I'm thinking, John.
0: Oh, absolutely. Never worrying what the neighbours thought either.
1: How did your parents find out that David was gay, and what kind of a issue was that for them, if it was one?
0: I still am not sure if they really understood, because I suppose I'd left at that time. I came to Australia. But when David declared his homosexuality, I rang him up immediately and just said, look, David, my mum's told me. I said, it doesn't bother me. You're still David, as far as I'm concerned.
1: And this was early 1960s, wasn't it?
0: This was 1962. It was still actually an offence under the British law, but there were people, Quentin Crisp, and there were actually some MPs, quite a number of MPs actually, who were gay really, and wanting to get that through. And it wasn't until, didn't go through till 1967, but he didn't care. He announced it and he didn't care what was going to happen. Now, what I think is that a lot of the gay people supported him, and that is sometimes, I think, how his fame began to take hold, because of the gay community at that time.
1: His career in the UK and then over in LA just went from strength to strength. And your father passed away, I suppose, really at the cusp of that. But your mum was around to see the full flowering. How did she spend her 85th birthday?
0: Well, David had a big exhibition in Paris, and so he invited my mother, and of course she's seeing all these wonderful people, all grand and everything, and the next morning she's taken to Chanel, and they measured her for this suit, which she's never, of course, ever had anything like it in her life. And she virtually, well, she didn't wear it out because she couldn't wear it out.
1: There was somewhere Chanel. She wore it, though. Where else she did she wear it?
0: She wore it to Buckingham Palace. When she went with David, he got an Order of Merit. And she was with him then, and she was pushed in the wheelchair. She went in and she wore it to Buckingham Palace. Yes, she did. Lovely.
1: What is it like, John, to have a sibling who is so wildly successful? I mean, you know, there are successful siblings, and then having someone who's at the pinnacle of the art world the way your brother David is, does that ever get a little bit tiresome as the younger brother?
0: No, I mean, we're all different. We're all different. And I mean, David certainly will be known for hundreds of years, we won't. But yet, on the other hand, I think my eldest brother Paul, Philip, Margaret, my sister, and myself, to we've all done okay. We've all accomplished something, and what I mean is we've left something that is for others as well. It's for community. I mean, David, of course, is leaving his art, but my eldest brother, he was Lord Mayor of Bradford. And Paul also was a comedian and eccentric, and unlike any other mayor they'd had, he loved the pomp and he loved getting dressed up in all the regalia. And when the gold coach was going through Bradford, he cocked his leg over and he was pointing at he'd knitted some Union Jack socks. And, of course, it was Jubilee Year, Union Jack, and each of the mayors usually had some sort of charity that they would look at to support. And Paul had people knitting and selling these socks to make some money for a charity that was called Nell Bank. And it was some land that was on the other side of Ilkley, a lovely little place in Yorkshire, not far from Bradford, where children who had never had holidays could go and have a 2-week holiday. That was a marvellous enterprise for Paul, I think, that
1: and,
0: we did.
1: And what about for you, John, when you look back over your life, where do you feel that your contribution has most significantly
0: I was certainly a late starter for me. I was in display and graphics for many years, and I came out to Australia. But it was only when I once was in, we lived at Stratfield, and I'd gone to the library, and there was a little brochure, and it was promoting the Australian Storytelling Guild. And I thought, storytelling? My mother used to tell me I told stories all the time. I'd be interested in going along to see this. And I went along. Well, I was gobsmacked. I mean, I just took me in. I realised, I mean, I was a performer. I could play the guitar. I could sing. I could draw. I could create. And I had imagination enough for stories. And I made stories. I made my own stories up. And so I began storytelling. And I started going round primary schools. Until one day, a lady came up and asked us, did we ever think of stories for older people, aged care? And we put together an hours-long programme with songs and some ideas, and we collected some washboards and sad irons and a few old pieces to take there to help. And the first performance was in Neutral Bay. And I was singing the first song, singing away, and they pushed this lady into the background, and she shouted at the top of her voice, "Ah, shut up!" And, of course, we'd still got 55 minutes to go, which was pretty tough. But immediately we'd finished, the diversional therapy who'd hired us came up and said, "She's been here 3 years. She has never spoken. She can't stop now. She was an opera singer. She didn't like my voice." Well, that doesn't matter. But we were gobsmacked. I mean, here was something we thought, wow, it was perfect. And we really all flipped. I didn't bother doing any more children, so we just concentrated on aged care. And what happened, I mean, was that not only were we sharing stories, but afterwards people would come up and say, "Oh, I," and then they'd tell us a story. And sometimes we could use that, sometimes it gave us other ideas, but it really connected these old people. And that was something fabulous to do.
1: And thank you so much for sharing the stories of the Hockney family with us on Conversations. Thank you, John.
0: Thank you. Thank you, sir.
2: 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This is Conversations.
1: I recorded this conversation with John Hockney in 2020 after he'd released his memoir, Hockneys, Never Worry What the Neighbours Think. John's older brother, the much-loved artist David Hockney, died on June the 11th at the age of 88. This episode of Conversations was produced by Nicola Harrison. The executive producer was Carmel Rooney. I'm Sarah Kanoski. Thanks for listening.
3: Good afternoon, Rio Davis with ABC News. Two Ernst & Young graduates on secondment at the Commonwealth Bank have been charged with allegedly accessing Prime Minister Anthony Albanese's personal banking data. The Australian Federal Police has confirmed a 21-year-old and 25-year-old received a series of charges, including unauthorised access to restricted data and using a carriage service to distribute personal data. Treasurer Jim Chalmers says it's worrying for privacy breaches to occur in Australian banks.
4: Any developments of that kind are incredibly concerning, and not just in relation to the PM's details, but any Australian's details. And so, in general, that's what I would say about that. I assume that there are now legal and other processes to play out, and I don't want to get in the way of those.
3: Liberal MP Julian Lisa says he's prepared to go toe-to-toe with One Nation on immigration, responding to questions about the coalition's record low polling amid One Nation's surge in popularity. Mr. Lisa says his party needs to focus on selling its policies. Drawing on the Liberal Party's calls to expel Iran's ambassador, Mr. Lisa says the coalition has stronger national security policies than One Nation.
5: And they talk a lot about radical Islam, but I will go toe-to-toe with them any day about keeping our borders safe, because we were the party that called for the banning of the IRGC. We were the party that called for the ambassador to be booted. We were the party whose parliamentarians were at Bondi every day.
3: US President Donald Trump says negotiations with Iran remain focused on ensuring the nation never has a nuclear weapon. Mr. Trump insists Iranian and US officials will meet in Qatar on Tuesday local time, while Tehran says it has no plans for any talks over the coming days. US media outlets are now reporting presidential envoy Steve Witkoff and Mr. Trump's son-in-law Jared Kushner are en route to Qatar. The US president says the peace talks are progressing well.
6: But we're winning militarily. It's almost won militarily, I would say. And it's really very simple. It's the denuclearization of Iran. We don't want them to have a nuclear weapon, and they're not going to have a nuclear weapon. They've agreed to that, in all fairness.
3: Back home, the Northern Territory opposition leader says Manuel Brown may face consequences from the Labor caucus over his speeding fines. Mr. Brown lost his licence for 3 months in October over multiple speeding offences and has received another speeding ticket since regaining his licence. The latest speeding offence was not disclosed to the opposition leader, Selena Yubo, who found out in media reports last week. Ms. Yubo has told Mix Radio the Labor caucus will meet to discuss Mr. Brown's situation, with the member for Arafura currently holding several shadow ministerial portfolios.
7: We'll regroup as caucus about what the expectations are that we have of ourselves, that the community has of us, and of course that the Labor Party has of us. And we may have to look at installing consequences if something doesn't go right.
3: The general manager of Red Hot Arts says the Desert Fringe Festival in Alice Springs will continue after its successful pilot last year. The Desert Festival had been running for 20 years, but last year took on a more open-access, artist-led and multi-venue style to run as the Desert Fringe Festival. Angie Stahl says last year's Fringe pilot was a great success, so the festival will continue to operate under that model.
8: So all of our shows sold out or reached capacity. We had the highest number of ticket sales in 6 years. We got great feedback from artists and audiences and basically got the green light to keep going with the model.
3: The Canteen Creek Owaithala Aboriginal Corporation chair says she's thankful for a building which will be used to house a tradesperson to mentor local apprentices. The NT government has given the house to the corporation as part of a program to help four local apprentices be employed to repair and maintain local housing. Della Mick says the new housing provides opportunities for local employment and sufficiency. And Paraguay has stunned Germany in a penalty shootout in their round of 32 clash at the Soccer World Cup. ABC Sports, Amanda Shalala reports.
9: The four-time World Cup champion Germany was expected to easily account for Paraguay, but the South Americans produced a determined defensive effort to hold them out. Julio Enciso put Paraguay ahead in the first half. Kai Havertz hit back for Germany in the second.
3: You're up to date with the latest in ABC News.
10: Hello, I hope you're well. This is The World Today. I'm Andy Park, coming to you from Gadigal Land in Sydney. Today, fuel up. Motorists brace for an expected price rise tomorrow when the fuel excise relief will be halved. And normally buzzing with grey nomads and caravanners at this time of year, why is Birdsville so dead quiet right now?
11: So much green at the moment. The Simpsons come to life. Water running between the dunes. We've got pelicans down on the water seeing the birds take off. I did say to one of my friends the other day, might go down as one of the weirdest seasons where it looks its absolute best and it's just us out here looking at it.
10: First, though, a federal Labor MP has called for stronger powers for the eSafety Commissioner in moving evidence at the Royal Commission on Anti-Semitism and Social Cohesion this morning. Jewish Victorian member for McNamara, Josh Burns, has told the inquiry the firebombing of his office in June 2024 and the subsequent online abuse directed at his family and staff had a profound impact on him. The third block of hearings in Sydney is focused on the role of social media companies in spreading Jewish hate. Reporter Victoria Pengilly has been following the inquiry and joins me. Victoria, just take me through Josh Burns' evidence this morning.
12: Hi, Andy. Well, look, Josh Burns told the inquiry he didn't really experience anti-Semitism growing up in Melbourne. There was only a few occasions in the sporting field where he'd experienced it, but he'd really noticed a shifting in stance after the October 7 attack in 2023 in Israel. Now, he recounted a particular moment at the inquiry when his electorate office in Melbourne was firebombed and ransacked in June 2024, and that it was a surreal moment. Now, we know that at least five people smashed windows and painted slogans on the wall of his office, including painting horns on his face and calling him a fascist and a Zionist. And he said that that incident had had a profound impact on not only himself, but also his staff. He said these were progressive young people, many of them law students, who really cared about the country and influencing policy. And they'd somehow been drawn into this larger conflict in the Middle East, which they played no part in. The commission was also shown a number of vile online posts that implied that Josh Burns was responsible for the death of children in Gaza. He said his office had received something in the realm of 10,000 emails since the October 7 attack and had tracked thousands of social media posts that seemed to blame him and his staff for the conflict, and that the onus was on him and his staff to monitor these comments and these posts and to try and remove them. Now, he said his office had submitted 44 reports in relation to offensive material on Facebook and Instagram, but only three had resulted in being removed by Meta. Now, he also talked about how a number of these posts targeted his partner, Georgie Purcell. She's a member of the Victorian Legislative Council for the Animal Justice Party, but he said that her abuse had taken on more of a sexualised and misogynistic tone. And Joshua Burns also used his moment in the box today to call for changes to the Online Safety Act. He said, as it stands at the moment, the Safety Commissioner is empowered to remove digital content that's menacing, harassing or offensive and intends to cause serious harm to an individual. But there appears to be a grey zone in the Act. He said the Act provides no mechanism through which the Commissioner can remove online content that targets minority groups generally, but does not single out an individual. So, for instance, targeting Jewish people as a group. Now, he said the only way to really reduce hate speech on his social media accounts was to prevent people from commenting at all, but that obviously did not support a healthy democracy, and he didn't want to see that happen. Here's what he told the inquiry earlier.
13: Now, she gets this sort of the same questioning of her loyalty and the same attribution of blame that I get, but she gets a layer of misogyny and a layer of sort of violent sexualized comments on top of it as well that I don't get, and it's actually really, it's really stark. Okay. It's a weird feeling knowing that your partner has to take abuse because they're in a relationship with you. Like, that's a It's a pretty awful feeling, actually.
10: That's Federal Labor MP Joshua Byrnes giving his evidence before the Royal Commission into Anti-Semitism this morning. Just briefly, Victoria, who else are we expecting to hear from during this block?

0: of public hearings.
1: So, Andy, later today we're expecting to hear from Sydney musician Ben Adler, who will discuss his lived experience of anti-Semitism online. We're also expecting to hear more expert evidence about online hate. Now, we know that Meta, which owns Facebook and Instagram, will appear and give evidence during this block, but other social media platforms, including X, Reddit, LinkedIn, Twitch, have all had varying responses. Some have been less cooperative than others. Yesterday we heard that Gab, it's a US-based website that is home to some far-right extremists, has been openly hostile towards the commission and said they would not cooperate with Australian bureaucrats.
0: Victoria Pengilly at the Royal Commission in Sydney. Well, today might be a good day to fill up, with prices at the Bowser set to increase tomorrow when the federal government's fuel excise relief is halved. The consumer watchdog, the ACCC, has warned petrol stations not to take advantage of the price change and bump up their profits. But Treasurer Jim Chalmers has admitted that tomorrow's price jump will add to inflationary pressures. Here's Rachel Mealy.
2: For truckies across the country, tomorrow's anticipated jump in fuel prices will once again bring uncertainty. Gary Mann is the chief executive of the Queensland Trucking Association.
3: You know, it's very difficult to forecast where you're going, what you're doing, week to week. Most businesses these days would be on a fuel review every 7 days because the volatility is just that tight.
2: He says tomorrow's increase at the Bowser will feed into the cost of living for Australians everywhere.
3: Well, it costs quite a bit more to fill the tanks. Cash flow starts to be impacted because we work in an industry where the scale of fuel costs is significantly above what most other people would experience, perhaps other than mining. So filling a tank, might change from, several thousand dollars to another $500. Depends on how much fuel you need to carry. So when you consider how much fuel we consume to get the job done, 16 cents makes a real difference.
2: The fuel excise cut was introduced as a temporary measure in April. The federal government will now taper the relief from 32 cents per litre to 16 cents per litre from midnight tonight. The Treasurer Jim Chalmers says the relief was introduced when prices had spiked as a result of the US war with Iran.
4: This week, we think for the first time, both petrol and diesel is cheaper than it was before the war in the Middle East began. But people are still under pressure. That's why we're extending this fuel price relief, this petrol and diesel tax cut, for another month at a tapered rate.
2: On Sky News, he admitted that tomorrow's petrol price increase will add to the inflationary pressures in the economy.
4: Well, inflation came down in the most recent numbers. Of course, petrol prices play out in those inflation numbers, and so this will be part of it. But we're extending this fuel tax relief because we know that people are still under pressure despite all the progress that's been made, despite all the welcome developments in the Middle East. This cost of living relief that comes from tomorrow, including the fuel tax relief, is really important.
2: The consumer watchdog, the ACCC, has written to fuel retailers, warning them not to take advantage of the change to fuel excise. Peter Jones is from the Motor Trades Association of Australia, which represents independent and franchise fuel retailers. He says the price of fuel may not rise by exactly 16 cents per litre, and that's due to a number of factors.
5: Look, the estimate is that it'll go up about $11 a tank. So on a standard 65-litre tank, it should make about $11 difference. But there are so many different factors involved, the wholesale price of petrol and so on. But what I would say to you, unlike when we got this crunch originally, there is no supply constraints. So whilst people panic bought previously, there is no supply constraints. There will be a small increase in the price of fuel, and that will vary from fuel station to fuel station. So I really do recommend people get online and have a look and shop around for the best price.
0: That's Peter Jones from the Motor Trades Association of Australia, ending Rachel Mealy's report. Amazon is being sued by the consumer watchdog over allegedly unfair contract terms for customers on its Prime streaming service. The ACCC says more than 1 million subscribers were hit with unfair terms, which allowed Amazon to unilaterally make changes. National Consumer Affairs reporter Michael Atkin joins me for more. Michael, what's Amazon alleged to have done here?
6: It's alleged to have introduced unfair contract terms, 5 of them, for its Amazon Prime streaming service, where you can watch TVs and movies, and it's quite a popular service. And What the ACCC said it did is that it wanted to introduce

0: ads, and it did so around July 2024. But the service had previously been largely ad-free. Now, from this period in July 2024, when ads were put in place, you had to pay an additional fee of $2.99 per month to avoid the ads, otherwise you had to suffer through them. And so the ACCC alleges that the service was essentially worse and that you either coughed up more or you had to suffer through it, and that was unacceptable. And that Amazon relied on these contract changes that allowed them to make these adverse changes to the service unilaterally, and there wasn't any compensation to the customer when that happened, so they couldn't ask for a pro rata refund or any other kind of redress if they were unhappy with it. And so that's what the lawsuit is all about.
1: Here's what Gina Cass-Gottlieb, the chair of the ACCC, had to say.
2: First ultimate hope is that Amazon goes forward and complies with the Australian Consumer Law, and that all businesses take this warning that it's necessary to ensure their contracts with consumers are overall fair. In terms of the specific case, we are hoping, if we are successful in proving our allegations, that Amazon is required to, and we are seeking the order that it compensate consumers for their losses.
1: ACCC Chair Gina Cass-Gottlieb talking about the Consumer Watchdog's action against Amazon. I mean, Michael, modern life is really full of subscriptions, whether they be gyms or delivery services or online entertainment apps, that sort of thing. So does this action by the ACCC sort of send a signal out to those other subscription services?
0: It certainly does, and this has been a massive bugbear of consumers for some time. I'm constantly contacted about this as an issue that really annoys them. So the main issues here are around contracts which are unbalanced. You know, the power imbalance in this case allegedly favoured Amazon too much, and that was unfair and a breach of consumer law. And the ACCC did confirm today that it is investigating other subscription services for possible breaches of the law. So very much a warning to businesses operating in Australia that the watchdog is having a look at the moment, and go back and check your contract terms and make sure they're not too one-sided.
1: National Consumer Affairs reporter Michael Atkin. I'm Andy Park. 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You can subscribe to the podcast for all our stories. Just search for The World Today. There's growing concern about the availability of online blueprints used to make 3D printed guns. Queensland police have charged one person every fortnight with possessing a blueprint since strengthening its firearm laws back in March. Liz Gwynn has the story.
3: From the boot of a car, detectives in Surfers Paradise uncover a cache of alleged weapons.
4: And boom.
3: All up, the discovery in March netted 34 3D printed handguns and 800 rounds of ammunition, leading to two men being charged. Queensland police say it's part of a troubling trend.
5: We're now talking about the ability to produce rifles and semi-automatic rifles that are 3D printed.
3: Queensland Detective Inspector Brad Phelps says every jurisdiction around the country is seeing an increase in privately made firearms and their use in violent crimes.
5: The majority of our 3D printed manufacture of firearms occurs in domestic homes. We had a recent incident in Bundaberg where it'd be alleged that an individual had three rooms set up with 3D printers all currently operating and producing illicit firearms.
3: An entire firearm can be made using 3D printed technology, and blueprints can be found online almost like a dress pattern. In March, Queensland outlawed the possession of these blueprints. 11 people have been charged so far.
5: I mean, 11 people in that, sort of four-month period really relates to, a person every week to 2 weeks that's been charged with possession of blueprints to manufacture firearms. When you talk about blueprints and manufacturing firearms, these are people that are producing what is a lethal weapon that can discharge a projectile and cause someone's death. These are really serious offences. So if people want to get involved in the manufacture of a firearm, they are looking at doing, you know, serious custodial sentences. We don't treat this lightly.
3: Similar laws have been introduced in New South Wales and Tasmania. Earlier this month, Tasmania Police

0: Police raided an illicit manufacturing operation in Hobart, where they found 7 3D printers, allegedly for making weapons, 13 firearms, firearm parts, detailed firearm manufacturing blueprints, and ammunition. Detective Inspector Phelps points out that unlike traditional firearms, homemade guns don't have serial numbers and can be hard to trace.
1: That lone actor type terrorist will have a propensity to look towards 3D printed firearms or privately manufactured firearms as a means of securing firearms to commit harm. So that is of significant concern to all policing jurisdictions and all policing agencies.
0: Samara McFedrin is from the Violence Prevention Institute, which provides violence management strategies and risk factor assessments for government, private and not-for-profit sectors.
2: What we have in Australia is a situation where illicit firearms are very much in demand and 3D printing offers a new and quick and fairly easy way to meet that demand, to have a great deal of supply, and for people to cash in on that particular new technology.
0: Anyone caught in possession of a blueprint for the manufacture of firearms in Queensland can face up to 10 years prison.
3: Liz Gwynn reporting there. Overseas, and President Vladimir Putin has conceded Ukraine's bombardments have damaged the country's fuel supply, the first admission of its kind since Russia's invasion of Ukraine in 2022. Ukraine says it's been targeting key military and energy infrastructure inside Russia, with one expert saying two-thirds of the country is now facing fuel rations. This acknowledgement by Vladimir Putin comes as both sides continue to trade drone strikes, as Kimberly Price reports.
4: Since launching Russia's full-scale invasion of Ukraine in 2022, Vladimir Putin has projected confidence in the mission. But now the Russian president acknowledges the costs of war are mounting.
5: You are well aware that problems persist for both motorists and businesses. Unfortunately, there are also queues at gas stations, and finding the right grade of gasoline isn't always easy. And of course, we understand the difficulties faced by agricultural producers and farms during the summer.
4: A concession that Ukraine's persistent drone strikes against Russian energy infrastructure is working. President Putin says oil refineries are operating at their maximum capacity and reserves are being released.
5: Previously accumulated fuel volumes have entered the domestic market earlier. However, despite the fact that we have begun using these reserves, gasoline reserves currently practically match the level for the same period last year. We must continue to act prudently and, of course, cautiously.
4: It's a notable shift from the man who once pledged he would seize Kyiv in 3 days, and comes as motorists face long queues in Moscow to fill up their vehicles.
6: The situation's bad. There are queues everywhere. Some places have no petrol at all. You can pass 3 stations with no fuel whatsoever. Then you have to queue. You might wait for an hour or 2 hours or 30 minutes. It depends on your luck.
7: It's all quite worrying, but I don't think the situation is critical yet, so it's too early to be alarmed. We won't panic for now. Everything will be fine.
4: His adversary, Ukrainian President Volodymyr Zelensky, appeared defiant.
8: Putin can talk on television as much as he wants about how he supposedly controls everything, but Russians themselves, standing in lines for petrol in different regions of Russia, can actually see that this 3-day war of theirs has already been going on for a fifth year, in such a way that even an oil state, a petrol station as Russia used to be called, now has a petrol shortage. This is a direct consequence of the war.
4: John Richardson is a visiting fellow at the Australian National University's Centre for European Studies.
9: These shortages are touching people at all levels in a serious way. And you're seeing fuel rationing and shortages in about two-thirds of Russia's 89 regions. And it just shows just how effective and extensive these drone strikes have been.
4: Vladimir Putin says he expects to receive officials from the United States once a peace deal with Iran is reached. Despite the fuel shortage, John Richardson doesn't believe the president will budge on his territory demands to end the war.
9: What will really affect the strength of demands, I think, is the military position and weakening control over the gains they've made, which have been, Russia has really started to become

0: on the back foot.
1: Russia's defence ministry says its air defences have shot down more than 200 Ukrainian drones in recent days.
2: Kimberly Price there. One of the most extraordinary and elusive opportunities to visit the Australian outback is after a big, fat rain, when the desert erupts in this kaleidoscope of colour. But this year, locals in Birdsville are doing it tough despite conditions being mostly perfect for witnessing the local area in all its glory. Sadly, the flow-on effects of flooding, fuel fears and the cancellation of Australia's most remote music festival has seen the usual flood of tourists slow down to a trickle. Here's Hannah Walsh.
3: The view from Big Raid, the Simpson Desert's tallest sand dune, is a rare spectacle right now.
4: So much green at the moment. The Simpsons come to life. Water running between the dunes. We've got pelicans down on the water, seeing the birds take off.
3: 21-year-old Amelia Mexted has the best seat in the house, a pilot from Victoria running tours to Lake Eyre every day.
4: I did say to one of my friends the other day, might go down as one of the weirdest seasons where it looks its absolute best and it's just us out here looking at it. I have some incredible spots that I love flying over. Big patches of green with cattle walking happily between. Some sections you can't even tell that it's orange sand underneath. It's just green vegetation from the air.
3: But in the middle of this absolute environmental splendour, there's not many people here to enjoy it. And that has the locals worried. The remote outpost began the year cut off for months by floodwater. Then came the strain of global tensions and a fuel crisis, followed by the cancellation of the famed Big Red Bash Music Festival.
5: It's pretty sad at the moment. There hasn't been any travellers or enough anyway coming through.
3: Lynn Rollins has been opening the doors of her cafe for 6 years and says she's never had a season like this. They budget for a lot more people visiting the town with a population of just over 100.
5: I mean, this is an income for us and we're out there giving it a go and trying to give it our best shot. And this here we found has really set us back big time.
3: Talia Ellis and her husband own the pub, bakery and aviation tour group in town. Miss Ellis says it's been a tricky year to plan for.
6: It's the best year as far as the countryside is concerned. The floodwaters have obviously gone through and left behind just an absolute kaleidoscope of colours.
3: They've been running the pub on a skeleton crew and haven't fired up the ovens at the bakery yet, in limbo, waiting for tourists. The Big Red Bash being called off this year triggered a wave of cancelled travel plans.
6: We don't want people to think that we're completely flooded in here and there's no point going out here because, you know, you can't get around, nothing's accessible. To the contrary, it's made the countryside amazing. The amount of water around Big Red, which is the reason why the bash was cancelled, has just been something incredible to see because it's really a once-in-a-generation thing to be able to witness.
3: Mayor Francis Murray says it's a testing time.
7: Yeah, we definitely depend on tourists coming through, that's for sure. Now it's our biggest industry, or close to, with the cattle industry probably on par.
3: Not everything has been scratched off Birdsville's calendar. The upcoming Camel Carnival, Birdsville races and possible reopening of the South Australia Road will provide a boost the community needs. Martin and Maureen Barrett have arrived from Darwin and say they visited Birdsville many times before.
8: It's been particularly quiet, particularly dead on the roads. Caravan parks are dead. Literally, our people are surviving. I don't know.
9: I've never seen Birdsville this quiet.
8: No, Birdsville, I've never seen it this quiet.
3: They'll spend the next 6 weeks in town to acclimatise and train for a 322-kilometre trek through the desert. Mr Barrett will walk alongside his son and grandchildren, while Miss Barrett follows in a four-wheel drive. Adventurers like them will bear witness to the spectacle of the desert in flood.
8: It's like being in Ireland. It's certainly, especially around here, I mean, it's just totally, totally different.
2: There you go. Time to get your boots on and get them dirty. Darwin tourist Martin Barrett ending that report by Hannah Walsh. And that's all from the World Today team this Tuesday. Thanks for your company. I hope you can join me at the same time tomorrow. I'm Andy Park. Have a great afternoon.

0: This is the NT Country Hour on ABC Radio Darwin and the Northern Territory.
1: G'day there, my name is Matt Brand. Welcome to the program. In a moment, you'll meet some of the team bringing fresh seafood from Wadair into Darwin for sale. Also this afternoon, you'll meet a young ringer getting ready to head to the United States to pursue a career in college rodeo.
2: Mainly I want to go to a college rodeo because there are coaches there to help me improve, and also just the fact I can get on a lot of better quality horses and a lot more of them.
1: And remember a few weeks back we were talking about rabbit meat and how it's really hard to come by at the moment and it's a bit expensive. Well, guess what? I've found some.
3: We do have rabbit available. It's a hard process to get hold of, but I do have some in stock, yes.
1: Yep, let's go and buy some rabbit on the program today. And if you've got any thoughts on how I should whoop it up, let me know. 0487 99 1057 is the text number here at the Country Hour. Buying rabbits and plenty more on the program today. A reminder, though, if you do need to duck out to the paddock for whatever reason, you can always download the podcast and listen at a time that suits you. First up this afternoon, I want you to meet the Wadair Sea Farmers, who have been very busy this year catching mud crabs and bringing the catch into Darwin for sale. Now, this is still a very new venture for one of the Territory's most remote communities, but they're kicking goals. They're having a few wins. Tom Robinson caught up with some of the team while they were in Darwin learning some new skills.
4: Out the back of the Darwin Fish Market, next to the Fisherman's Wharf, the Wadair Sea Farmers are getting a lesson in how to handle, tie and package Territory mud crabs. They're a group of young men from one of the biggest Aboriginal communities in the Northern Territory. They work hard to catch the crabs, which are sold locally and here in Darwin. Tyson Crocom says he's already been learning while working in Wadair.
5: I've been experienced tying up crabs, how to grade them, how to tell if they got full of meat or not. Yeah, lots of learning.
4: The Wadair Sea Farmers operate under Aboriginal coastal licences, which are held by the Aboriginal Sea Company. And Tyson says it provides opportunities to a lot of people in the region.
5: Got some families that work there at the sea farm, cousins, uncles, brother-in-law. It's like a community effort. These all Aboriginal blokes working at that sea farm company. They're really proud of it. They're saying, keep it up, keep doing what you're doing. One day you'll make it.
4: There aren't many job opportunities in places like Wadair, and the Sea Farmers Project means people like Joel Martin can stay home and work on the local land and seas. This is a big improvement on Joel's previous work.
6: Picking up kids in the morning for school, then when the school finished, pick them up, drop them back off at home.
4: Is this better than that?
6: Yeah.
4: For people like Tyson Crocom, getting a job at the Wadair Sea Farmers means having employment for the first time ever.
5: I wasn't really working. Sea farming is my first job.
4: How does that feel?
5: Makes me feel good, proud.
4: The guys I met in Darwin are still young. They're in their 20s, but they're already inspiring the next generation of people who are looking for work in the seafood sector. Tyson says English is not the first language for most people in Wadair, and he tells young people it's the most important skill they need to land a job with the sea farmers.
5: Skill, kids. We get that a lot. You got to finish school first, get some English, and then you can start work. That's the main thing, English.
4: Another one of the sea farmers, Ben Dutinga, was one of the first students to complete Year 12 at the local Wadair school for more than 10 years when he graduated back in 2020.
7: Well, I was in school and I finished school there, Port Kings, Wadair. I graduated and I was starting to look for to get a job. Well, my first job, I didn't like it because it wasn't my thing.
4: The project is also set to grow. Johnson Katura from the local Tamara Development Corporation coordinates the Wadair Sea Farmers. He says they're building a shop to sell more seafood to local people and an aquaculture facility based on blacklip oysters to diversify.

0: by the operation.
1: A lot of the catch at the moment, especially for the mud crabs, we are sending it to Darwin, but we are going to be opening a seafood shop in Wadea, so some of our catch will go into community so the local mob can buy it. The rest will come to Darwin. And for the oysters, we are still at a level where it's still in development. So maybe in about 1 or 2 years, we'll officially and commercially sell our oysters.
0: Johnson says running the program in one of the most remote parts of the territory is a big challenge.
1: You cannot throw out the challenges that you work with in community. Accessibility is only for 6 months a year. In the wet season, you cannot drive there, so you only

0: who are in this industry, it's hard for us to sort of bring our catch into to the market timely. Of course, there has not been a lot of training in, for example, in the aquaculture space. So part of the initiative and this program was to start training. So we, part of our culture as sea farmers is capacity building. We train a lot of the local people when they come to work with the sea farmers. So all that was not there before sort of became a challenge, because at the end of the day, we would not be able to do our job if we did not have the skills.
1: Johnson hopes this program is a source of pride for people in Wadaya.
0: I think everybody should be proud of what the people in Wadaya are doing. They have a very beautiful country. They are beautiful people. There is opportunity in the aquaculture sector in that place. And I think that resources should be focused there. And they will see the results.
2: That is Johnson Katura from Wadaya speaking to Tom Robinson. And just on the topic of seafood, tomorrow is a really big day for Australia's seafood sector, because after years of lobbying, the federal government has introduced national seafood labelling laws. So starting tomorrow, July 1, restaurants, cafes, pubs, takeaway shops right around this nation must label seafood dishes according to their origin. Here is Seafood Industry Australia's Chief Executive, John Ackerman, explaining that new system.
3: So on the menu itself, whether it be the menu in the venue, whether it be on the boards, on their website, etc., they will have to mark whether it is Australian against the actual seafood dish, whether it's imported or whether it's mixed. It's simply just a simple labelling on menus, so consumers themselves will be able to see where their seafood originated. Gives them greater choice.
2: Yeah, so this all kicks off tomorrow, and if this new system sounds a bit familiar, you'd be right, because the Northern Territory has really led the way on this. The NT introduced seafood labelling laws back in 2008, so we've been doing it for yonks. The national system starts tomorrow, and it will have some implications for the Northern Territory. So to tell us more about that, tomorrow I'll be joined by Daniel Capps, who's the Chief Executive of the NT Seafood Industry Council. What will this new national system mean to you next time you go to buy a bit of seafood in the Northern Territory? Hope you can

22-1 in a moment. We're off to go and buy some rabbit. I've found some. I've found some for sale in Darwin. Let's go and buy some. And then what should we do with it? If you've got any good recipes, got any good thoughts on how to whoop up some rabbit this afternoon, let me know. 0487991057. One message here says, Matt, rabbit recipe. My grandmother's recipe always started out with, first catch your rabbit. Yeah, but then what? We'll get the rabbit, don't you worry about that. And I don't think we even need to catch it. We'll just go and buy it. But then what? What did Grandma do next? Dear Textee. 0487991057 is the text number here at the Country Hour. Another message here says, ate rabbit as a kid. It was yum. Yeah, but how? What was the recipe? What did you do with it? That's what I'm keen to learn, keen to steal from you this afternoon. 0487991057. Let's go and buy some rabbit next after a bit of Troy Cassadaly.

0: I'm Jacko Neil Valentine. I'm ringing at Hakata Station, and I'm originally from Calliope in Queensland. And I listen to the country air.
1: G'day, I'm Indre Gerbert from Prime Meats NT in the Northern Territory in Darwin.
2: Hendrick, I am here today to buy some rabbit. What have you got?
1: We do have rabbit available. It's a hard process to get hold of, but I do have some in stock, yes.
2: You've brought it out. Tell us what we're looking at here.
1: Well, it's quite an expensive piece of meat. Considering there's not that much, there's more bone than meat. It's $30 a piece, which around 900 grams. So you're looking at about $40 to $45 a kilo now. So there's be lucky to feed two, to be honest.
2: Where have you got these rabbits from? Do you know?
1: We have brokers all around Australia. These ones come out of Queensland. Whether the rabbit themselves out of Queensland, I'm not 100% sure. They could possibly come from New South Wales as well, because they've got reach into New South Wales from the Queensland market. It's hard to get, like I said. So being the last couple on hand at the moment, we'd be starting to ask questions, and we might get another box of rabbit in 3 weeks' time or so.

That is Troy Cassadaly, right across the territory on the ABC. You are tuned into the Country Hour. A few weeks ago on this program, we were talking about rabbit meat and how expensive it has become. Well, guess what? I have found some rabbit for sale in Darwin. Up next, let's go and buy some.

0: Yeah. Well, yeah, I'm about to spend $30 to get a rabbit, and I'm just looking at everything else here in the display cabinet.
1: Until you move to your prime meats, you know, your beef, everything's basically under the $30, so $40. So
0: I could walk away with some lovely Scotch fillets.
1: Yeah, or a rabbit.
0: Or a frozen rabbit. Wow. Just looking at the size, I mean, to me, it looks pretty close to feral rabbit size. Not the big, plump ones that you can see in farms. I could be wrong, but...
1: No, I don't think so, because I have seen them a lot bigger. But the reality is, up here in Darwin, we don't really see too many rabbits. So we never had the opportunity to chase them down and hunt them and stuff like that. So I've got no idea on the average size, but these seem to be quite small for what they are.
0: If you were taking home this rabbit tonight, Hendrik, how would you be cooking it?
1: I'd have to look up a nice classic French stew sort of thing, something like that.
0: Yeah.
1: It's been a while since I've looked at the recipes, but yeah, that's how I'd be moving.
0: I'm going to go Kentucky Fried Bunny.
1: Oh, yeah.
0: I'm going to cut off as much meat as I can get off it, I think, and crumb it. Crumb it for myself and the kids.
1: Rightio. Well, I haven't heard that method, but
0: it's one of the most famous stories in our family. There's mum and dad inviting a bunch of friends over, cooking up Kentucky Fried Bunny, but telling everyone it was chicken. And
1: right.
0: no one knew.
1: Well, a lot of people do that with the crocodile that we've got, and schnitzel it, and then don't tell the kids that it's crocodile.
0: Unreal. Well, it's time to buy it. I will take one rabbit, please. And when's the last time you reckon you sold one?
1: Oh, no, I only sold one yesterday.
0: But, okay, all right.
1: Yeah, it is far and few. At the moment, with the tourists in the Northern Territory all coming up here, there's old classic country boys and that still do like their rabbit. And
0: they want their underground mutton.
1: Yes, that's right, yep. So we do, this time of year, we do move a few, but not in any great numbers. And then during the wet season, when all the tourists leave, it's basically none.
0: So. Right. So even if rabbit was more readily available, it's not something you'd be seeking out?
1: No, not unless the price went down by half.
0: Yeah.
1: And we'd have it on the counter a little bit more, but
0: It's hard to move at $30 a throw.
1: Yes, most definitely. Like 2 years ago it was 20, now it's 30. So you,
0: wow.
1: Yeah, so it's a bit of a jump, and it's, the value's not there as far as I can see, but we do have it for those people that want it.
0: Yeah. Well, I appreciate you getting it for me, Hendrik. I'll take one. Thanks so much for your time on the Country Hour.
1: Cheers, Matt. Thanks.
0: Yeah, big thanks to Hendrik Irvett and the team at Prime Meats NT. I've got my rabbit. I am ready to go. And maybe I need to rethink how to cook it, because there's some ripper suggestions coming through on the text line this afternoon. Got one here from Ian in Alice Springs. He says, use a bit of Szechuan chicken mix, put that onto the meat, fry it with a bit of veggies, and it's yum and easy, says Ian this afternoon. Mark in Alice says, Matt, get a few secret herbs and spices, cut into quarters, crumb, deep fry it. It's better than the kernels. Well, Mark, maybe that's my version of Kentucky Fried Bunny. That's what I'm thinking of. Some other listeners aren't so sure. Someone here says, are you serious? You live in Barramundi Central and you're paying for some stinky Bugs Bunny? Someone else says, Matt, have you ever eaten crow? You boil it in a big pot with a rock for about 2 hours and then you throw the crow away and eat the rock. I have heard that recipe before, but remember, you've got to put some salt and pepper in there. Otherwise, the rock's just, it's just not as good. Oh, and someone has sent me a picture. It's of an old handwritten recipe for rabbit pie. Oh, producer Sam, can you see that picture and that little handwritten ingredient list? Rabbit pie. Now we're talking. Oh, that looks good. I've got to make the most of it. $30 a rabbit. Another message here says, "G'day, Matt. I've eaten rabbit all my life.

0: only ever caught them myself, trapping when I was younger, and then ferreting and shooting them. Simple way of cooking them: flour, salt and pepper, shallow fry, and if young rabbit, well, that's what you do if a young rabbit, sorry, and if they're older, try the recipe for the rabbit pie. Aha! That's from John, who's currently out near Cassilis in New South Wales waiting for rain, he says. John, thank you very much. Wow. Rabbit. Now I've got some big decisions to make. These are lovely recipes. I appreciate it. 0487991057. On the Country Hour this year, we've spent so much time talking about the rise of urea prices. Fertilizer's just gone gangbusters this year. But there's some good news for growers. I'll tell you more about this next.
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0: Yep, in some good news for farmers, the cost of some fertilisers has dropped. It has dropped a lot. Some fertilisers are now at levels that we were paying before the war in Iran started. So it's gone through the roof and now come right back down, especially urea. It's come well off those record highs that were seen in April, May. But as agronomist Sean Heidrick explains, it will take a bit of time for these savings to be passed on to growers.
2: Yeah, it's still very fluid, the whole fertiliser side of things. With the ceasefire that's enacted at the moment over in the Iranian conflict, ships have started to move. That's also meant that product is starting to come through the strait, which has led to a softening in prices now. So it's actually urea pricing out of the Middle East now is down below where it was pre-war, which is, of course, allowing for speculation by spot traders and that now to take advantage of the market that's coming or the product that's coming. Iran appears to be dropping the price significantly so that they can start to move product and then get some income coming into the country as well.
3: What does that mean at the moment for consumers of fertiliser?
2: So, you know, we've still got that time of the products on the water. I mean, there is a high price product coming into the country that people secured before this point in time. So, you know, the long term or the medium term outlook is that the prices will come back and soften, but it's going to be a matter of time before people clear the stock, that the high price stock that they've already got, or get stuck with it. So it's going to come down, but it'll also depend on how long the ceasefire stays in place as well.
3: So I guess you would have your stock that's in the storeroom now, you'd have the stock that's coming that's been bought, and then the other stock is that, and they would all have sort of be at different prices?
2: Yeah, that's the situation. You know, it's been a real double whammy because of the conflict in Iran, but it also the CIQ closure in China. Us as a branch here, we're, I suppose, a little bit fortunate. We don't supply a lot of broadacre products, so we rely on the cal nitrates, pot nitrates, those sorts of products out of China. They've been closed. There's talk of that opening again in August. So, you know, if that opens, then we'll have access, and not just ourselves, but, you know, the whole market will have access to, you know, that lower price product out of China. At the moment, we still get product out of Europe, but because of the demand, it's the pricing and shipping has caused that prices to be elevated as well. So it's a real cat and mouse at the moment. People is, the traders are saying, well, the stuff that's on water now from Europe and those places is going to land, you know, in and around when the CIQ opens, if it does in August out of China. So, you know, there's a gamble of whether you buy the high price stock or you wait and hope like hell that the Chinese CIQ opens and you can get that lower price stock through that outlet.
3: And how much of a difference in prices are there?
2: Yeah, well, there's a significant increase in, you know, the pricing that came out of Europe or product coming out of Europe has gone up significantly compared to where it was. And that's just around supply and demand. You know, they couldn't produce any more product. People wanted product or needed product to get crops in. So, you know, it's jumped significantly. You know, urea at the peak of the war was up over $1,000 a ton easily retail. You know, that pricing in the spot market's now come back significantly, so it is back below where it was pre-war.
3: Yeah, and of course you've got to do the right thing and order it in and make sure you've got it, because you don't want to be caught short, but then you can't really mark it down. I mean,
2: yeah, I mean, it's the joys of doing business in a situation like this. Like I say, it's so fluid at the moment. You know, farmers are some of the best gamblers at the best of times, but us in the retail side of things that are supplying the products to them, we've had to take those and you know, we rode it through COVID, and that's still in everyone's mind, the issues that we had there and high price stock that we got caught with. So, you know, everyone's very cautious at the moment and not trying not to allow themselves to get into that position, but also trying our hardest not to allow, you know, disappoint our customers and not be able to supply product for them as well.
0: That is agronomist Sean Hedrick speaking to Eliza Bellage. He works for Muir's. So some good news there, it would seem. Fertiliser prices are coming down. It would seem, however, that fuel prices are about to rise again. You might have heard a moment ago during the World Today program that the federal government's fuel excise relief, it's going to all change as of tomorrow. So the federal government winding back that discount to the fuel excise. They're not changing it completely tomorrow. It's a bit of a staged process, but there will be a change. Treasurer Jim Chalmers says the 32 cents per litre fuel discount, that's going to drop to 16 cents as of midnight tonight.
4: This week, we think for the first time, both petrol and diesel is cheaper than it was before the war in the Middle East began. But people are still under pressure. That's why we're extending this fuel price relief, this petrol and diesel tax cut, for another month at a tapered rate.
0: So there you go. The advice is perhaps think about fueling up this afternoon if you can. The consumer watchdog, the ACCC, has warned petrol stations not to take advantage of the price change and bump up their profits. I fueled up in Darwin the other day. I got diesel at $1.74, which is exactly what it was before the conflict in Iran started. So come full circle back to $1.74. Be interesting to see what that price is tomorrow, though. Just quickly to some resources news. Perth-based uranium company Deep Yellow has bought a stake in a joint venture that is located next to the Kakadu National Park. The company has told the ASX today that it's agreed to buy a 50% stake in the Cooper Creek project from Energy Resources of Australia. Now, ERA, of course, owns the nearby Ranger mine, which it is currently rehabilitating. Deep Yellow says it will pay ERA $648,000 for this stake in Cooper Creek, which is also part owned by uranium giant Cameco. Deep Yellow says Cooper Creek is a highly prospective exploration opportunity. This company already owns several tenements in the Top End, as well as operations in Western Australia. It's also got some operations in Namibia in Southern Africa. So that's some resources news out today. Deep Yellow. What a name for a uranium company. It's got a stake in this joint venture project near the Kakadu National Park. We've got to go to the newsroom, folks. So I'll see you back here in 5 minutes for a chat with the Weather Bureau. Wonder if you got a little bit of rain overnight. There's been a few sprinkles about. Jimmy at the Humpty Doo Golf Club this afternoon says there was 6.5 millimetres in the gauge this morning. That'll keep the greens green. It's time to go to the newsroom. See you back here in five.

Good afternoon, Roxanne Fitzgerald with ABC News. Ahead of Territory Day tomorrow, emergency services are urging people to exercise caution when celebrating Cracker Night. From 6pm to 11pm, Territorians can celebrate the day the Northern Territory was granted self-government by legally setting off fireworks. However, emergency specialist Dr. Bishan Joshi says people

0: should tread carefully, as fireworks can cause serious injuries when used inappropriately.
1: So over the years, we've had patients who've had full facial injuries or full body injuries, and then requiring intensive care as well. So it can be, it depends on where the firework and how what the distance is, but it can be quite severe.
0: The NT opposition leader says Manuel Brown may face consequences from the Labor caucus over his speeding fines. Mr. Brown lost his licence for 3 months in October over multiple speeding offences and has received another speeding ticket since regaining his licence. The latest speeding offence was not disclosed to Selena Yubo, who found out about it in media reports last week. Ms. Yubo told Mix Radio the Labor caucus will meet to discuss Mr. Brown's situation, with the member for Arafura currently holding several shadow ministerial portfolios.
2: We'll regroup as caucus about what the expectations are that we have of ourselves, that the community has of us, and of course that the Labor Party has of us. And we may have to look at installing, consequences if something doesn't go right.
0: Business groups are raising concerns about a push for younger workers to be paid superannuation. Employers do not have to pay the benefit to staff who work less than 30 hours a week and are under the age of 18. The Greens are trying to change the rules this week, and the federal government says they're looking at options. Australian Chamber of Commerce and Industry's David Alexander says such a move would impose further costs on businesses.
3: Businesses of any size, if they are going to wear the impact, then that's going to impact on their ability to run their businesses properly, thrive into the future, provide jobs and wage growth into the future.
0: Zoos SA has temporarily closed the Adelaide Zoo's walk-through aviaries and suspended some of the bird experiences because of the detection of bird flu in the state last week. It stresses that it's a precautionary measure. Chief Executive Dr. Phil Ainslie says it's working with the government and wildlife health agencies to best protect the animals in its care.
4: Some of the species which potentially may be impacted, such as our little penguins and our free flight experience, have been temporarily closed. We'll assess this over the coming weeks, and whether this continues or whether this changes will depend on the situation that we see in South Australia.
0: A Northern Territory cowboy says he's going to train at an American college to become a better rodeo athlete. In August, Jack Armstrong will head to Texas in the United States to improve his skills as a competitive bronc rider. He says there's more opportunity to develop the skill with professional coaches in the US.
5: We'll have two, three buckouts a week plus rodeos, and put a fair bit of time into gym and spur boards, and aim is just to get a lot better at saddle bronc, get as good as I can, put a lot more time and effort into it.
0: A new survey has revealed 7 in 10 Australians say they're happy with their lives, but far fewer are optimistic about the future. Flinders University asked more than 15,000 people across the country about their satisfaction levels and their most pressing challenges, with the cost of living, housing affordability, crime and safety, access to healthcare and the environment topping the list. The report revealed the Northern Territory is the happiest jurisdiction in Australia and Victoria the least. The Wicked Problem Report's co-author, Professor Tim Cavanero, says some groups were concerned about the cost of living crisis more than others.
6: People who were particularly concerned about the cost of living were associated with particular cohorts, which might reflect different stage of life. So, for example, housing unaffordability was a concern among some of the younger generations, which you might expect compared to some of the older generations.
0: In the weather today, Darwin is partly cloudy, reaching a top of 30 degrees. Katherine, also partly cloudy, no rain and heading to a top of 33. Tennant Creek, rain, no rain and 30. And that's the latest from the ABC Newsroom.
7: G'day, I'm Brad George and I'm captain of the Humpty Doo Fire Brigade, and you're listening to the Country Hour.
8: Matt Brown with you this afternoon. In a moment, you'll meet a young ringer getting ready to head to the United States to pursue a career in college rodeo.
5: Mainly I want to go to a college radio because there are coaches there to help me improve, and also just the fact I can get on a lot of better quality horses and a lot more of

0: them.
1: I'll admit I've heard of college football, college basketball. That's a really big deal over in the US, but college rodeo? Yeah, unreal. Could it be a pathway for other budding athletes in the Northern Territory? You'll learn all about this in a moment. And as Catherine gets ready to celebrate its 100th birthday on the Country Hour this week, we are going into the archives and bringing new stories about Catherine's proud agricultural history. Before 1:30, we've got a story to share with you about a legend of the cattle industry, a legend of the transport industry. He's such a big deal, they named a highway after him. That story coming your way soon. And I'm loving your rabbit recipes. Thank you so much. Let's go to the Weather Bureau. Sally Cutter's there this afternoon. How are you, Sally?
2: Oh, not too bad, thanks.
1: Bit of rain about the Northern Territory for the back end of June. Jimmy at the Humpty Doo Golf Club is reporting 6.5 in the gauge. GH out at Middle Point says they've got 10 millimetres in the gauge. It's a little moist out there, Sally.
2: Yeah, certainly is. The top in the territory is out at 0.4, so 10 millimetres. Adelaide River Station's had 10. We'll stick with the top end for the moment. Middle Point, our site out there, has got 6.6. Got to go down through all these Central Australian ones. Humpty Doo had 0.6. Then if you come back into Central Australia, Todd River at the Schwartz Crossing, or Schwartz Crescent, had 7.5 millimetres. Hugh Rivers had 6, along with Mount Lloyd. And Doolia was 5.8. Alice Springs Airport, 5.2. Bond Springs Turnoff, Wrigley Gorge, Big Dipper, Collier Creek, all had 5 millimetres. Fink River picked up 2.5, Wataka 2, Bond Springs 2 as well, and Mount St Charles 1.
1: And sorry, did we mention Adelaide River Station, 10 millimetres?
2: Yep, yeah, yep point, there's yeah. 10 millimetres, yep.
1: Yeah, wow. I'm just looking at the radar this afternoon. In the top end, it would seem there's just a few sprinkles near Adelaide River Township. Just a few. And as for Alice Springs, well, a little bit of cloud around, Sally, but it would seem the moisture's all headed over to Queensland now.
2: Yeah, or the moisture is going to fall out of the sky. It's relatively humid for the dew point's relatively high for Central Australia. So, if you're thinking it's humid for whatever humidity is high for that temperature, it is. Just because we've got those dew points up there at the moment.
1: Helen and at Mount Riddick's just sent us a picture, and Helen's reporting at about 8 o'clock this morning. Thick fog out there along the Plenty Highway. And I'll have to send you this picture, Sally Cutter.
2: Yep.
1: You can see the yards in the foreground, but come the background of the photo, the trees and the rest of the fence line, boom, can't see it. Nice little pea super out there on the Plenty.
2: Yeah, we could see it down in the Simpson Desert quite easily on the satellite picture, and it looked like there also was some extending back up through there. So if you go further east, we were getting these funny vids, or these visibility drops at Alice Springs Airport. So there was something going on there as well. So whether that was just mist or a bit of drizzle in there. But, yeah, we certainly having had that rain go through, and with the skies clearing off that little bit, it does allow that fog to form.
1: Okay, big question. We've got the Alice Springs show cattle sale on Thursday, and then the Alice Springs show itself on Friday, Saturday. What's the forecast?
2: Okay, Thursday's probably your best bet for no rain. For Alice, we're looking at 8 to 24, partly cloudy. We are seeing the rain start to develop on Friday. Only 20% chance of actually seeing anything. And 8 to 21. But if you're going to the show on Saturday, bring your gumboots, a jumper and a raincoat. Because it's going to be 7 to 13 and we could see up to 20 millimetres.
1: Oh, no.
2: Yep.
1: Cold and up to 20 millimetres. My goodness.
2: Yeah. And you're going to have starting to get those southeasterlies coming through. because this cloud band isn't a surface trough per se. There's a little reflection of it, but it's mainly sort of higher up in the atmosphere. So we've got those southeasterlies undercutting the northwesterlies higher up, and it's it might be a little bit sort of on the breezy side, not too windy, but just enough that you add that wind chill factor in there as well.
1: Goodness yeah. me. How widespread will that rain be? Away from Alice Springs, how widespread could it be?
2: Well, it could be up into the Tanami, Lassiter. The heaviest falls will probably be over in the Lassiter district, and then Alice Springs extending right across the Simpson. And it will ease off during Sunday and sort of cleared by Monday. Might get some sort of that drizzly low cloud that we see on the southern slopes sort of going up to Alice Springs after you've had decent rainfall. But the heaviest falls are certainly going to be back over the Tanami and southern Tanami and into the Leicester.
1: Okay. And just quickly, Sally, tomorrow, Territory Day, a.k.a. Cracker Night, any nasty winds on the forecast for tomorrow?
2: Probably, if there's going to be wind anywhere, it's going to be sort of southern Barkly, northeastern Simpson. Mm-hmm. The rest of the Territory, not too windy. But there's still going to be that wind around. Most of the rain's going to be down through that eastern parts of the NT and across the top end, but mainly for the western top end, mainly sort of morning and sort of easing off as we go through the afternoon.
1: Rightio. Thanks so much for your time today, Sally. I bought a rabbit today. Got one.
2: Ooh.
1: Not a live one. It's a carcass.
2: Yep.
1: And I've got this great recipe sent to me from John for rabbit pies. And someone else saying that rabbit is a key ingredient in the traditional Spanish paella. Had one in Spain, not bad at all, says someone here on the text. Mm.
2: Yeah. It's a very long time since I've had rabbit.
1: Likewise. It'd be well over a decade for myself. But
2: I'm talking more three or probably more than three decades ago.
1: Yeah, rightio. But if I have a win with this rabbit pie, I'll bring some over to the bureau. Thanks for your time this afternoon.
2: That's okay.
0: G'day, James McKenna here from Tipperary Station, running the lemon operation here, and you're listening to the Country Hour.
1: In the United States, college league basketball and college football is seriously big business.
3: Think about Loa trying to make up for it. Fires to the end zone.
1: But have you ever heard of college rodeo? Well, one young Aussie is about to head over to the States to start studying while also competing in college rodeo. His name is Jack Armstrong, and he caught up with our reporter, Charles Geary.
4: G'day, my name's Jack Armstrong, and I'm from Inverell, New South Wales. So I'm on my way to Clarendon, Texas on the 16th of August to a college over there to study welding and go riding saddle broncs.
5: So you've gotten a bit of a scholarship over there. Tell us how that came about, be able to go to college for saddle bronc riding.
4: So I've been riding since 23, only seriously sort of since 25. Been trying to get into it, and I just got on to a college over there from a school I did the start of the year with Champion Living.
5: Got on to this college. Now talk to us a little bit about your rodeo background. How did you get into the sport, and what's gotten you to stick around for, I guess, wanting to go over to the States now?
4: So I've always sort of been around rodeo and western sort of world. Like I grew up camp drafting on horses, and yeah, I sort of never really took much interest until I came up north and sort of we just had a bit of a go at everything, and I just really love saddle broncs and the horses and thought I'd try and get a lot better and get into it. And yeah, I just think it's fun as, and it's the coolest thing.
5: Heading over to the States now, tell us about what you're hoping or what you're thinking this college program's looks like. Have you spoken to your coaches over there much about it?
4: Yep, so I got onto the coach through recommendations from some people at a school at the start of the year, and I've spoken to him on Facebook and phone call. Yeah, so hopefully we'll have two, three buckouts a week plus rodeos, and put a fair bit of time into gym and spur boards, and the aim is just to get a lot better at saddle bronc, get as good as I can, put a lot more time and effort into it.
5: Why the move over to America? Obviously, there's a few circuits here. Why the move over to, I guess, more dedicated to it in a college sense?
4: Mainly, I want to go to a college radio because there are coaches there to help me improve, and that's what I'm looking for, to fix little issues and like technical issues, and also just the fact I can get on a lot of better quality horses and a lot more of them. So it's good in Australia, but the Americans just live for it, and that's the place to go.
5: Tell us a bit about some of the competition you'll be facing over there. Rodeo in America, it's pretty serious business.
4: So I'm not sure yet. From what I've heard, there's pretty big competition over there, but with any luck, I'll put in the effort, and it should work out. Hopefully I'll do my best, and I think it'll be tough, but it should be good. I'm excited.
5: You hear and you see the footage and the videos of college football in America and college basketball, and you know how people really get around that college sporting sense, and the students there as well. Are you kind of looking forward to that campus aspect as well as of American college sporting life?
4: Yeah, I'm so excited. I'm keen to meet a heap of people over there and get a few contacts. I'm just keen to be around a heap of like-minded people with the radio on, and just people that want to get better and do well. And yeah, I'm really excited. Just help each other forward.
5: Finally, mate, there's definitely going to be a few people here who are keen on rodeo, or keen to get better at rodeo. This college aspect, this college avenue might be pretty new. It's news to me when I found out about it. What would you tell to people who are maybe looking at exploring this or as a way to get better at rodeo?
4: Biggest thing is just talk to everyone. Everyone's really good in the rodeo industry. It's all, everyone's happy to help, and yeah, and just be willing to put the effort in. If you want to get better, the biggest thing I can say is put the effort in, put the time in, because otherwise I found out you just get hurt. Like I've been hurt my shoulder when I was just mucking around. As soon as I started putting a lot more time and effort into it, that's when my riding's really improved. And just talk to everyone. Everyone's lovely. Everyone wants to help. It's really good industry.
1: That is soon-to-be college rodeo rider Jack Armstrong speaking to Charles Geary, and we wish Jack all the best. It's 17 past one. You are tuned into the Country Hour. Catherine is celebrating its 100th birthday this week, and on the Country Hour, we are bringing you stories this week that celebrate the proud agricultural history of the town and of the region.
6: Yeah, I got six decks to Darwin, holding up the Buntine Road. Just rolled out of hand.
1: In the 1960s and 70s, Noel Buntine built a transport company that revolutionised the territory's pastoral industry. For years, Buntine Roadways was unrivalled in Australia's livestock transport game, and Noel used his influence to fight for better roads and better conditions for the cattle industry. An icon of the top end, an icon of Catherine, John Daly reports.

0: So before Buntine Roadways came along, much of the territory's cattle industry relied on droving or moving cattle across vast distances on horseback to get their animals to market.
1: I first started in the trucking business in Alice Springs in 1954. It was sort of a business opportunity which seemed to be available. I'd always been interested in trucks. And the country was dependent on transport everywhere, and it seemed to me a good form of business to enter into at the time. We are operating trucks from Meekatharra in West Australia as far back into Queensland as Charters Towers, Longreach, even to Brisbane, in the northern New South Wales. In addition, we operate...
0: That's Noel Buntine himself talking to ABC's A Big Country back in 1975. In the late 50s, Noel bought his first Mack truck and named it the High and the Mighty, and began travelling some of the roughest and most remote stock routes, like the Murrinjay, and carted cattle to the Wyndham Meatworks in WA's far north. And it seems crazy to think that any truckie could conquer those flooded river crossings and rough dirt roads to nowhere at that time, but Noel quickly built a reputation for being on time, or being bun time, as they used to call it.
2: Hello, I'm Patty Buntine, and I've been asked to speak on some history of my husband, my late husband, Noel Buntine.
3: Now, in 1962, Noel started Buntine Roadways. You met him in 63, but what were those early days of the business like?
2: Lots of tyres on the ground and lots of people banging and crashing and trying to change tyres on road trains, and it was pretty basic and pretty bare and really hard work.
3: It grew into an empire. How did that happen?
2: It just the way Noel worked, I think. It just he liked to do things well if he could. It was very, very hard work. Very hard, you know, it was dirt roads and tired truck drivers and just constantly trying to make a living, and it eventually evolved, you know. He achieved a good reputation of being on time all the time, Buntine, as they say. A lot of people started off their little cattle carrying companies, but they never went any further than that. But, I mean, he had a lot of heartache. It wasn't easy. And he eventually just threw his... I don't know what you call it, maybe a little bit of charisma, personality, hard work. He never did ask them to do anything that he couldn't do, and in those early years he drove himself all the time. So family life was, you know, that was there, and work was work, so...
3: When you say it was pretty hard work, what do you mean?
2: Well, there was that many busted tyres, trucks breaking down. You had to learn how to fix them yourself or stay there until you could get someone out. Yeah, just rough country.
3: So he was the driver, he was the mechanic, he was the vet.
2: He was everything, yeah. Well, they all have, not only Noel, but all the men that drove in that era had to be a bit of everything.
3: What was he like as a boss? I mean, you didn't work for him, but I imagine you probably had a sense as to what he was like as a superior.
2: He wanted what was right. He was demanding, I think. He was tough, they used to say, but he also wouldn't ask them to do anything he couldn't do and expect them to do a job that they were paid for. You know, like he would sack a person one day and put him back on a couple of days later. But, you know, like, do the job you were paid to do. Come on, let's do it.
3: Yeah. Did he have a good work-life balance when he was building Buntine Roadways?
2: Definitely not. No, we raised our children by ourselves for many, like 6 weeks at a time or more. You know, we just, and all of the truck drivers' wives did the same. They just, the men went and came back when they came back.
0: At its peak, Buntine Roadways effectively monopolised the territory's livestock carting business and became the biggest road train operator in the Southern Hemisphere, with depots in Katherine, Alice Springs, Wyndham, Tennant Creek and Mount Isa. And Noel Buntine was also a powerful lobbyist who fought for better roads and conditions for the transport and cattle industries.
2: Just by getting bigger and bigger, I think, and demanding more and more, like the roads were all dirt roads, so they had to be more successful and to go ahead, they had to get the government to put in bitumen roads. any sort of infrastructure that was, you know, road trainy, like for cattle carting and all that sort of stuff, I guess.
3: And I suppose he was a bit of a force when it came to lobbying government to create that kind of public infrastructure.
2: He was never out. He was kind of a little bit, I should say, retiring, a little bit on the shyer side. He was never forceful in that way. Maybe he was in Kirby's after 5 o'clock with a few beers, but not generally speaking, if you read what some people say about him, he was quite determined in what he wanted, but he knew how to ask the right questions and how to approach people, I guess you'd say.
3: How did the livestock carting methods and trucks evolve during Noel's time in the industry?
2: Well, yes, well, there was a lot of problems with bruising at the time, and that's what the meatworks were concerned about mostly. Then they wanted to cart more and more cattle, so they developed the triples, as you see, you know, three trailers.
3: So he played a role in getting that broader adoption of the cattle crates, as well as the triples, the road trains for transporting livestock.
2: And the double decks, you know, the decks going upstairs too, where your cattle can, you know, go on the bottom and then upstairs. Yeah. And all, you know, the bottom line is you've got to get them to the meatworks as calm and unbruised as you possibly can.
0: In 1981, Noel Buntine sold his business, but the change of ownership didn't work out too well. Buntine Roadways was put into receivership within a few years, and Noel, who was then in his 50s, decided to buy it back and rename it Road Trains of Australia, or RTA, which has now grown to be the largest privately owned livestock transporter in Australia.
2: He decided to take it back on again. And you talk about mental stress. The mental health in those days must have been over the top. Mm. But, you know, those men didn't buckle. You know, they just got on with it. Maybe they had a few visits to Kirby's Hotel, but they still had a lot of stress and what have you. Probably contributed to his death in the long run, you know, but smoking did anyway. But, yeah, the mental health they had in those days was so much more than compared to what people have got these days, you know.
3: When did Noel pass in the end?
2: 94. Yeah. He had a heart attack in 93 in November, and then decided he was doing some work in the paddock, and then when I came home he said, "Oh, I think I've got pneumonia." I said, "You haven't got pneumonia." Anyway, I said, "I'm taking you to the doctor." So we went in there and sat there, and he just sat on the chair and went to heaven. Mm. In the doctor's surgery, but they brought him back to life about 15 minutes later. Mm. And then we did all the tests. And then in January on the Gold Coast, he had another heart attack then.
3: Noel Buntine has had a highway named after him, where there is quite a sizable memorial to him up on the hill. How did that come about? And I suppose, how did you feel to have him honoured in that way?
2: Well, I thought it was fantastic, but Mike Reed was behind all that. Because I suppose that he travelled all those with the road trains, you know, and he was an instigator in getting them all bitumenised and fixed up.
3: Well, thank you so much for talking to me, Paddy Buntine, about your late husband. I appreciate it.
2: Thank you.
4: John Daly catching up with Paddy Buntine. A big day tomorrow for the town of Katherine as it celebrates its centenary. It is time on the Country Hour to head to the sale yards of all the latest prices this afternoon from Roma. Here's David Friend.
5: With the end of the financial year upon us, Roma agents yarded 8,471 head. A very good quality yarding presented with all categories represented. The market very solid throughout. At the time of this interim report, yearling steers 200 to 280 kilos, sold from 428 to 600 cents a kilo to restockers. Yearling steers 280 to 330 kilos also improved to make to 596 cents to average 565 cents a kilo to restockers. Yearling steers 330 to 400 kilos made from 420 to 590 cents a kilo to restockers. Yearling steers 400 to 480 kilos selling from 454 to 559 cents a kilo to restockers. Yearling steers over 480 kilos made to 500 cents a kilo to lot feeders. Roan steers 500 to 600 kilos made to 452. Bullocks over 600 kilos to 438 to 460 cents a kilo to processors. And bulls over 600 kilos to 452. This has been David Friend from National Livestock Reporting Service at Roma.
4: Thank you for that, David. A reminder, the Alice Springs Show cattle sale, it's on this Thursday. 10 o'clock start at the Bonning Yards. About 4,000 head of Centralian cattle going under the hammer. I am joined in the studio by Sam Parry, who's got some bird flu news.
6: Yeah, that's right, Matt. In Canberra just a short time ago, the Federal Agriculture Minister, Julie Collins, was speaking at a press conference, and she announced that CSIRO testing has confirmed another case of H5 avian influenza detected in WA. So this is the fifth migratory seabird now that's been found with a positive result for H5 bird flu, with three others confirmed in WA and one in South Australia.
4: Not good on the text. Judith says, Matt, looking forward to the rodeo at the waterfront this Saturday. As for rabbit, never tried it. My kids would think it would be just like awful food, but I'd like to give it a try one day. It's on my bucket list, says Judith. Hey, Judith, if my rabbit pie pans out well, I'll invite you along. I got high hopes for the pie. Keep it rural.
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12: Happy Territory Day Eve, everyone. It is end of financial year as well. Catherine turns 100 tomorrow. There's so much to celebrate. Doesn't it feel like this might be an opportunity for a mid-year reset? Like, I think we do our New Year's resolutions at the wrong time of year anyway. It's Christmas. You're full of food and you're on holidays and you can't activate any great plans you have for the year ahead on January the 1st. But what about July the 1st, tomorrow? Territory Day and a new financial year. Nick Bruning, our financial guru, usually joins us on a Thursday, but he will be here a little later on the show for some financial New Year's Eve. A few things to prepare for if you are on a pension. Some changes around same day super. If you've got a question for Nick, send him in 0487 991057. He is very good on retirement, which I know might be on your mind, even if you're not quite there yet, planning for your retirement. I've realised that even though it's still a couple of decades off for me, really is one of those things that you have to start thinking about many years beforehand. And it's not just the financial side of things that you need to plan for either. It's that life after retirement. I think I mentioned this last time Nick was on. I had a chat with a financial planner for the first time recently. And she was saying to me that one of the big things that she's planning for is what her life looks like and who she will be on the other side of her working life. And so she makes sure that she's got heaps of stuff that she's involved in that gives meaning to her life. So it's not just work, heaps of hobbies, heaps of activities, stuff that will just continue when she finally gets to retire. I think that's a really good way to plan for retirement. But if you've got any questions around that, particular questions, Nick can help out. Text in 0487 991057. It is Tuesday, which means that I will be calling to session our now weekly meeting of the VABW Club, our very amateur bird watching club, back next hour. And I've got a new game for you on a Tuesday afternoon, Name That Bird. I don't know how this is going to go, so we'll figure things out a little bit later. I've got a sound effect of the bird, but I'm going to do my very best to describe the sound effect to you, like to describe the call that the bird makes from my little bird book that I've been using lately, and a few other clues and descriptions about the bird. So I'll be listening out for that. Also ahead today, carps, why you should love them. Don't give up on them. So many people ditching carps. and we should get behind them. You'll find out why a little bit later on. But next, speaking of carbs and food and delicious treats, it is time for some afternoon tea with a gorgeous duo, 18 years old and 82 years old. There's 100 years between them, if I've done my maths right. They are riding on their pushies from Broome to Bowral to raise money and awareness for motor neuron disease. They are on the Vic Highway and have just crossed the border into the territory. They're going to tell us what they're up to and share some food as well on the other side of Talking Heads.

0: Talking Heads on A Road to Nowhere on 105.7 ABC Radio Darwin and across the territory. Liz Travascos with you this Tuesday afternoon where, look, it is time for some afternoon tea. We've had some nice additions to the afternoon tea table over the last couple of weeks. A fortnight back, I caught up with Lucy Barnard, who is walking the length of the earth. She's going to be the first woman ever to do it. She's a former Territorian and was sharing some food stories with us last time we caught up for afternoon tea.
1: Well, I'm a real fan of charcuterie boards. I love cheese and delicate meats. I would have a good brie and a blue cheese for sure. Definitely prosciutto and olives. I would have maybe those chocolate almonds nestled in between and Ferrero Rocher. It's a pop of colour. And then there's always fruit as well, so grapes and maybe some watermelon.
0: Do you add Ferrero Rocher to your charcuterie board? I will from now on. A little bit of golden paper on the cheese and cracker plate. That was a few weeks ago with Lucy Barnard. She continues her walk from the bottom of the world to the top of the world. And I'm going to catch, well, I've actually spoken to her earlier today and I'll share that interview with you on Tuesday. You're going to find out more about her companion along the journey, Wombat. She was with us for afternoon tea a few weeks ago. Last week, Lisa Pellegrino was in the chair and shared some afternoon tea with singer-songwriter and storyteller Mama Kin, who's bringing Promises and Wild Beasts to Darwin Festival this year. Here's what she was bringing to the afternoon tea table.
2: Look, it's a straight beeline for me to a dish my mum makes, which is called Fennec Stuffat. And fennec means rabbit and stuffat means stew. It's basically like a rabbit stew pasta. There's nothing more quintessential in Maltese cuisine than rabbit and fish, obviously. And that particular dish is like, you know, when I'm going to visit mum, she's still like, what do you want? Do you want a rabbit?
0: Mama Kin was very conveniently and coincidentally bringing rabbit stew to the afternoon tea table last week. She must have known that the Country Hour has been all about chowing down on some rabbit lately, and a few of you texting in some rabbit food memories as well that I might pick back up on at the end of today's afternoon tea conversation. I think we need to talk a little bit more about the food that you have enjoyed with rabbit in it. Off the back of Matt's chat and a few of the texts that I've got here, and Mama Kin enjoying some rabbit stew. So if you've got a favourite rabbit dish that you want to add to the afternoon tea table, can you send me a message 0487 991057, and we'll talk about enjoying rabbit meat a little bit more ahead. But this week, sitting down for some afternoon tea, a special duo to share some treats with us. Between them, they have got 100 years, 82-year-old Bob Montgomery and his 18-year-old grandson, Tom Malcolm. They're currently on the Vic Highway, cycling from Broome to their hometown of Bowral in New South Wales to raise money for motor neuron disease. And they have just crossed over the border from Western Australia into the Northern Territory. I've got Bob on the line right now. Hello, Bob.
3: Hello, Liz. Good afternoon to you and all your brilliant listeners.
0: Where exactly are you at the minute, and how is the territory looking today, Bob, from where you stand?
3: The temperature is looking hot. It's about 37 on our Garmin, and that's on the road, obviously. And we are about 80 k's from Timber Creek.
0: Okay.
3: We left Kununurra this morning early. So we've done about 120k so far today. But the weather is so hot at the moment, I can't believe it.
0: Did it get hotter as you got towards the territory, Bob?
3: Absolutely, yeah. Much drier heat.
0: Oh, did you really notice the difference already with the drier heat, just even in the last day or so?
3: Oh, yeah, definitely. Well, there's no breeze blowing, so you're not getting much coolness at all.
0: Yeah.
3: But it's all brilliant.
0: So what are you doing for hydration? I'll find out more about the food, but how are you making sure you got enough water on the ride?
3: Oh, yeah. My wife's following, And our friend Tara is following in another motorhome, so they keep all the water up to us, and we're drinking plenty. Have to drink plenty.
0: You've got the
3: so
0: support
3: that's all
0: crew.
3: Good. Yeah.
0: When did you set off from Broome, Bob?
3: We set off from Broome Monday, the 22nd of the month, June, and we've done about now. Well, we've done over 1,000 k's. Probably about 1,200 k's so far in 7 days. But today's our 8th day. And we're getting a great following from the many medias and so forth, which is fantastic. And particularly ABC Wollongong is behind us, and that's good too. So it's all happening to be
0: right. We want to get behind you too, Bob, and like
3: yes,
0: put a bit of wind in your sails or whatever the equivalent cycling term might be, a little bit of wind at your back to help you along the way.
3: That's right.
0: I saw, I might have seen an email about your ride or a press release, and it said Bob's last journey, and I thought, oh no, is this Bob raising money for his own condition? But is this just that you've done a lot of fundraising bike rides and your wife has said, this is the last one?
3: This is the last one. This is my sixth one for MND, and we're doing this one for MND, for the people at home that need the support from MND in terms of, you know, wheelchairs and all that sort of business. But also a lot of it is going into research at the same time. So it's split up between, you know, the home support and also the research.
0: So of all the rides that you've done in the past, these long distance fundraising adventures, have they been for different causes, or has it been always about MND? You're there, Bob.
3: And back to Darwin to Port Douglas. I like Port Douglas, obviously.
0: Oh, you just dropped out for a little second there, Bob, so I'm not entirely sure what you said. Tell me about Port Douglas.
3: Oh, no, the first ride was from Katoomba to Port Douglas, 3,000 odd k's. And the next ride was from Darwin to Perth. And the next one was Perth to Sydney. And the other one was from Darwin to Port Douglas. And now this one.
0: Okay, all right.
3: This one coughs a little, I'll tell
0: you. It's not you pulling the pin. It's your wife saying it's enough. Why does she want you to give up these rides?
3: Oh, well, I think it was, you know, just I've done a fair share, I think, and

0: Must be some other things that I can do. So that's what I think I might go that way.
1: Oh, but
0: So it's
1: what an incredible effort and distance and length. Darwin to Perth, that sounds incredible. You're on the way from Broome, though, to Bowral at the moment, and this one is about raising money for MND. Tell us why this is a cause that is close to your heart.
0: Well, my cousin, Judith, first cousin, she got it 13 years ago. I've

0: working on this matter.
1: Mm.
0: So it's just a money thing and time. So we're just hoping, we hear it one day that they've got a cure, because it will obviously help a lot of neuron diseases at the same time, I would say, from what I've heard. So it's one of those things. And the more people you meet on the way, I've met so many people with motor neuron disease on the way, and you think, my God, you really are learning things that you never ever thought, you ever want to learn. But a lot of suffering, a lot of ages. The from getting the disease, it's the living time is about 27 months. So there's a lot of people out there with
1: Wow.
0: motor neuron, and so it's look, honestly, we get so much pain during the day riding, just mental pain and physically to a certain level, but these people are constantly in pain, and so our saying is that simply, at the end of the day's ride or the week's ride, whatever it is, we can actually see a nice end to it and rest and relax and look back at what we've achieved.
1: Yeah.
0: So you can see, yeah, very deadly,
1: I'm
0: deadly, deadly.
1: surprised to learn that 27 months is the prognosis that most people face. I think we've obviously watched a very high-profile person live and suffer and raise awareness with MND until his death recently, Neil Danaher, and
0: Well,
1: he,
0: further,
1: obviously that was a bit longer than that period of time, and so I'm surprised that it's so short that people are given.
0: Well, that's the average. That's the average. But I mean, Neil was a superhero, giving all his time up to press and raising that amount of money he raised, and the generosity of his spirit was still there to the end, which is just, that's just unusual and fantastic. Yeah. So we're trying to help that, the whole thing,
1: How
0: together with our spirit team.
1: how's the fundraising going so far?
0: No, it's going well. We're closer to 40 than 38 now, so that's $40,000. We've got a budget of hoping to acquire 500,000, which is a big ask. But look, it's gathering momentum. There's people are following us on bobmontgomery.com.au, and just follow the links, and you can actually read the whole story. It's a good story of what we are achieving out here, and it's quite interesting. People have commented to us. They're enjoying reading about the trip itself, which is good too.
1: Yeah, Bob, I struggle to ride like more than 5 kilometres, and I'm not 82 years old, so it's very impressive what you're doing, and for a very good cause. I want to get you to throw your grandson Tom on the phone in just a moment's time, because we have invited you along for afternoon tea, and I'll ask you
0: I
1: both
0: know.
1: a few of our afternoon tea questions. I'll ask Tom this question in a moment, but
0: I know.
1: for you, firstly, I want to ask you, I don't know if producer Ruby prepared you for this one, but what's a dish that takes you back to your family dinner table, Bob? When you think of your family dinner table, what comes to mind?
0: Well, I guess, going way back, I suppose the biggest excitement was when Mum was preparing a baked dinner,
1: Hmm.
0: a leg of lamb and peas and beans and all the vegetables. So that was a big thing on at a Sunday. And that was every Sunday, basically without fail, till I was a teenager. So I guess that's what we used to have, and it was always good and
1: With all the
0: exciting most of the
1: trimmings.
0: time. All the trimmings. Yeah. That was brilliant, I must say.
1: Yeah.
0: Poor Mum slaving away in the kitchen, and us people being called for lunch and not coming.
1: Did you at least help with the washing up, Bob?
0: Oh, yeah, oh, yes. I used to love standing next to Mum, washing and wiping. It was a good chance to talk to.
1: Oh, it's so true, isn't it? Do you know what? I didn't grow up with a dishwasher in my house, and I have one now, and I realize I miss that in my sort of family domestic life, that I'm not standing next to someone in the kitchen at the sink washing the dishes and having a chat.
0: Yeah,
1: Yeah.
0: having a chat.
1: Yeah. Bob, can you pass the phone over to Tom? I'd love to say hello to your
0: I
1: young
0: can.
1: fella.
0: Thanks, Liz. I'll be
1: Bob
0: there.
1: Montgomery is who you're hearing from, and this is Tom Malcolm, his 18-year-old grandson. Tom, how are you
0: Yes.
1: holding up on the ride? Is this your first ride with Granddad, or you've done a few of the ones before?
2: I've only done one with Papa before. We did Sydney to Melbourne when I was 11 in 2019.
1: What?
2: So we've already covered the same distance that Sydney to Melbourne is on this ride, so
1: You did
2: feels like
1: Sydney to
2: nothing
1: Melbourne
2: now.
1: when you were 11.
2: I did, yes.
1: On what? On a BMX?
2: No, just a little road bike. Papa picked to help me pick it out when I was about 10, I think, and then
1: Yeah.

0: It's near Melbourne the next year.
1: Did you have gears? Yes.
0: Yes, I had gears. It wasn't a fixie.
1: That would have been your, was that your first bike with gears?
0: It was my first road bike, so it was
1: Yeah.
0: my first kind of proper
1: Oh.
0: bike.
1: How did you go as an 11-year-old on that ride with Papa?
0: Not too bad. I mean, I was obviously struggling a bit. There were a few days there that I thought about giving up. Yeah, the hills were pretty horrible. But yeah, I think I held up all right.
1: Papa and I were just talking about memories of washing up dishes side by side as a lovely way to spend time with family. You're doing something very special with Grandad on this long ride.
0: Exactly,
1: What's it
0: yeah.
1: mean to you to get to spend this time with him?
0: I mean, it's just pretty incredible. I don't think many kind of grandchildren would get to spend this time with their grandparents, to be honest. And yeah, it does mean a lot. And obviously, we're doing it for a great cause and raising money along the way. So it's great.
1: What are you learning about motor neuron disease? Did you know much about it before you set off?
0: Yeah, so in 2019, we were raising money for Huntington's disease, which is another kind of neurodegenerative disease. So it's similar. And so yeah, I'm learning a lot about MND and just haven't meeting a lot of people with it. And yeah.
1: And what type of things have people told you along the way since you set off? It's not been that long, last week, I think, when you left.
0: Yeah, I know. I don't know. I've just been told kind of about the disease, kind of how devastating it is for families and how important the kind of stuff that we're doing, raising money for. Yeah, it's just very important.
1: What are you eating on the way to fuel you up?
0: A lot of tuna noodles
1: Yep,
0: and just
1: good.
0: carbs, really a lot of rice, pasta, kind of that on repeat, to be honest.
1: Yeah. Tuna in tins, is that on the
0: Bit of
1: menu?
0: tuna that is on the menu, bit of tuna with the pasta and some eggs as well. It's very, very basic, but
1: How
0: it's
1: would we
0: good.
1: survive
0: Gets us
1: without
0: through
1: tin tuna? Also,
0: it.
1: glad to hear that you're fueling up on carbs. We're going to talk later on the show today about why carbs are so important and we've got to just keep eating them and not, chuck the carbs in the bin. But we have
0: Yes.
1: invited you along, Tom and Grandad Bob, for afternoon tea. So I already asked Grandad what takes him back to the family dinner table, which was the Sunday roast. I think that's the one that you remember as well. Is that
0: For
1: what takes
0: me,
1: you back to the family dinner table?
0: I think so, yeah. Well, I'm one of 10 grandchildren, and whenever we get together with the Dandy and Papa, my grandparents, we always have a nice roast, a lot of potatoes, and then the salmon as well. My grandma makes that, which is very good. Salmon, like with the Asian salmon, it's very nice.
1: Yeah, I feel a bit bad asking you those questions when you're living on
0: No,
1: 2 minute noodles and tuna at the
0: it's
1: moment.
0: good. It helps motivate us to get to the finish,
1: Get
0: and
1: to
0: we
1: the
0: can eat
1: finish
0: those
1: line.
0: great foods.
1: And I have asked what dish you are bringing to share at our afternoon tea table, Tom. What dish do you want to plonk down on the table for us today?
0: Right now, I think I'm craving a nice big beef pie.
1: All right, from the servo, or is this one that someone makes?
0: Just a, I don't know, just kind of a nice pastry, like a good kind of bakery one, I think would be
1: Yeah,
0: nice.
1: I think that's a nice addition to the afternoon tea table. Tom, you're in
0: Think
1: the
0: so.
1: territory on the Vic Highway, making your way back home to Bowral. What's ahead for the rest of the day? Have you finished riding, or is it
0: We
1: getting a
0: have
1: bit
0: not finished
1: warm? Are you going
0: riding.
1: to keep going?
0: We on the car. I think it's saying 39 degrees at the moment,
1: Yeah, that's
0: so
1: too warm.
0: pretty hot. But no, we got to keep going. We're trying to get to Timber Creek, so I think it's about another 95 k's. And so yeah, we're just gonna push on, I think.
1: Okay, and then what's the route through the territory? Where else are you stopping off?
0: So we just kind of stay on the Vic Highway, and then we go to Katherine, and then we just kind of follow. I'm not sure the road, but we go into Queensland through Camarwheel, and yeah, so that's kind of just the way we go.
1: Okay, when do you get to Catherine, do you know?
0: We get to Katherine on hopefully, I think Saturday,
1: Okay,
0: Friday or Saturday.
1: I think that means you'll be in Catherine for their big day of celebrations for their centenary for 100 years of Catherine.
0: Really? Wow.
1: Yeah. So you've timed your journey very well. I'm going to let you
0: Sure
1: go.
0: have.
1: and
0: Awesome.
1: rest and stretch and fuel up with whatever it is that you need to. It's really nice to meet you, and we may even check in with you again
0: Great to meet you too.
1: before
0: Thank you
1: you
0: very much.
1: cross the border. That is Tom Malcolm with Grandad Bob Montgomery. Tom is 18, Grandad is 82. If my maths is right, that's 100 years between them on the road raising money for motor neuron disease. And if you want to contribute, you can head to the website bobmontgomery.com.au. Isn't that an incredible effort? It's a couple minutes away from two. I'm going to talk a little bit more about food ahead, favourite ways to eat rabbit, and why carbs are so good.

0: It's Bodine's on ABC Radio Darwin. And right across the territory, Liz Travaskis with you this Tuesday, Arvo. Territory Day Eve, end of financial year. Catherine turns 100 tomorrow. It's like Christmas and New Year's Eve all at once. Head after the latest in ABC News, though. Did you watch the penalty shootout this morning? Germany out of the World Cup. How exciting. The psychology of staring down a penalty shootout is ahead.
1: It's where you live.
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5: Good afternoon, Roxanne Fitzgerald with ABC News. Another case of deadly H5 bird flu has been confirmed in a seabird near Esperance in Western Australia, taking the total number of confirmed cases to 5. 4 of the infections came from migratory seabirds in Western Australia and 1 in South Australia. There are no new suspected cases in other jurisdictions. Environment Minister Julie Collins says authorities are monitoring the situation.
6: I want to again reiterate, there remains no evidence of any mass mortalities in wildlife. There is no evidence currently of infection in our poultry or agriculture systems, and there remains a low risk to human health.
5: Communications and Sport Minister Annika Wells says the government doesn't want to delay its gambling advertising reforms amid calls for a committee inquiry into the laws. The government will this week introduce its crackdown on gambling advertisements, including limiting the number of ads per hour and banning them at certain times of day. Gambling reform advocates have condemned the government for a lack of consultation, calling the laws weak. But Ms. Wells says it's time for the reforms to pass through Parliament.
7: Every day that gambling harm reduction advocates and their supporters in the Parliament argue for an extended Senate inquiry, further public inquiry, the other side of the fence uses that as a reason to delay implementation. And to me, delaying actual reform isn't worth further consultation on a piece that has been very publicly and prolifically discussed.
5: A new survey has revealed 7 in 10 Australians say they're happy with their lives, but far fewer are optimistic about the future. Flinders University asked more than 15,000 people across the country about their satisfaction levels and their most pressing challenges, with the cost of living, housing affordability, crime and safety, access to healthcare and the environment topping the list. The report revealed the Northern Territory is the happiest jurisdiction in Australia and Victoria the least. The Wicked Problem Report's co-author, Professor Tim Cavaneiro, says some groups were more concerned about the cost of living crisis than others.
8: People who were particularly concerned about the cost of living were associated with particular cohorts, which might reflect different stage of life. So, for example, housing unaffordability was a concern among some of the younger generations, which you might expect compared to some of the older generations.
5: Northern Territory Police say a man who was reported missing yesterday has been found safe and well this morning. The man was reported missing yesterday afternoon, but has since been found safe and well at 9 o'clock this morning. Police say the man was taken to hospital as a precautionary assessment and have thanked the public for their assistance. Heading overseas, it's been a dramatic day at the US Supreme Court, with the justices handing President Donald Trump one big win and 3 defeats. William Howard Evans has the details.
9: Mr. Trump has been granted the power to fire independent regulators, but the judges say this does not apply to the US Central Bank, reaffirming its independence from the White House. Mr. Trump has long been critical of the Federal Reserve Governor, Lisa Cook, accusing her of mortgage fraud. Ms. Cook denies the allegations, which her defenders say are a pretext to allow Mr. Trump to assert more control over the bank and ultimately lower interest rates. Finally, the court has also dealt a blow to the president's plans to stop people voting by mail and has refused to overturn a case in which he was found guilty of sexual abuse.
5: back home and to sport now, Melbourne Demons coach Stephen King says he's unsure exactly how training sessions will look next season as the AFL moves to introduce limits on physical contact outside game day. In April this year, the NRL introduced limits of no more than 40 or 50 minutes of contact training on a 5 or 6 day turnaround during the season across both the men's and women's competitions. King says he's already risk adverse when it comes to the way his players train.
10: I'm not one on bringing mouthguards to training. If anything, I'm more of a mock pressure type of guy, train contact in confined areas where it's safe. So my worst nightmare is putting my players in a position at training or a workplace that's unsafe. So my priority is availability for all our players.
5: Also making headlines, the general manager of Red Hot Arts says the Desert Fringe Festival in Alice Springs will continue after its successful pilot last year. The Desert Festival had been running for 20 years, but last year took on a more open access, artist-led and multi-venue style.
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0: Where it has just gone 2:05. And once again, suddenly we have so much to talk about this hour that I wasn't even expecting to need to talk to you about. We're going to talk about eating rabbit meat because Matt Brown's been talking about it. He bought himself a rabbit. He's cooking up some stew. But also Mama Kin, afternoon tea guest last week. That was the dish that she brought to the afternoon tea table with some of her mother's rabbit stew. And so I'm wondering when you can remember eating rabbit. Matt did get a few texts through on this. I'm not even sure if you read these all out, but Judith actually did read yours out, Judith. But for those who missed it, Judith said, I'm looking forward to going to the rodeo at the waterfront this Saturday. And as for rabbit, never tried it. My kids would think that it would be just like offal food. Like to give it a try one day, though, on my bucket list. And someone's texted in. I don't know who this is. Give me a call because I want to talk to you about this one. Did you know, Matt? I don't know if Matt knew this, but I did. Did you know that rabbit is a key ingredient in traditional Spanish paella? Yeah, I had it. I had one in Spain. Not bad at all. Adam Steer, have you eaten rabbit?
15: Yeah, they eat it in Italy quite a bit. Yeah. So I've had it in, it's like a really cheap food. So I quite find odd when you go into posh Italian restaurants and they say rabbit and what's that? Whatever they use, the grain that they have in Italy. I've forgotten what it's called.
0: Oh, the awful one.
15: The cakey grain.
0: Polenta.
15: Polenta.
0: That one?
15: Yeah, rabbit and polenta.
0: When has polenta ever tasted good?
15: With rabbit. It tastes delicious. Like on a basic it's a basic food. Just with some carrots, it is beautiful. Yeah.
0: Yum.
15: Makes me a bit hoppy.
0: Okay, well, hang on, there's Ruby. Hello.
5: Dad joke.
0: Dad joke. Funny that you had a dad joke for us just then because Dave has texted. I think it's David Nolanboy. He's just texted randomly with a dad joke for you, for the dad joke collection. Mm-hmm. You ready? It's free, he says. Australia will beat Egypt. This is in the soccer on Saturday.
15: Yes, yes.
0: I reckon Egypt are a bunch of mummy's boys, says
15: good
0: Dave.
15: I'll tell you what's been going crazy today is the end of the financial year. And I popped into one of those major chain stores that's littered around the country where you can buy things for your office when you might be doing some work. I was speaking to the cashiers and they were saying, oh gosh, it has just been coming in waves. There were like hundreds and hundreds of people there. The car park was chaos. Everybody quickly buying everything.
0: For tax write-offs.
15: For tax write-offs before the end of the year.
0: End of financial year. Typical Territorians.
5: Is that what you were doing?
15: That's exactly what I was doing.
0: What'd you buy? New office chair?
15: No,
0: new laptop.
15: I bought a stand for the laptop because I've got the chair, because my desk's been squashed, so now I need something to be higher.
0: Yeah. Well, we've got our financial planner, Nick Bruning, usually joins us on a Thursday, but he's on next hour with some end of financial things to prepare for. If you've got a question for him, especially around superannuation, he's your guy, so send that through.
15: Yeah, and then after 4 o'clock today, we'll have a look at some of those significant changes that are coming in tomorrow. One of them is the fuel excise, the discount that the federal government introduced to sort of give you a bit of a help for motorists during Trump's war in Iran. That's been cut in half tomorrow and then being completely reduced to nothing in 4 weeks' time. So this afternoon, should you be not going to that place I was talking about, but going to the servo to fill up? Because how much is the fuel expected to go up tomorrow? And should it go up tomorrow? This is the big point, because obviously the fuel was bought before. So we'll have a look at that. And we're also having a look at the government's promise to crack down on the major supermarkets chains price gouging, which I can't work out this, how do they do it? Because, I don't know, let's give toothpaste, for example. Toothpaste could cost $1.32, or it could cost $32, depending on the packaging and what false promises they make. So which one's price gouging? I don't know.
0: It's interesting, because you can't collusion is illegal. Price gouging is just a term that we've come up with to say, oh, you're charging lots of money for something. You can price gouge. You're allowed to do it. There's no law against it.
15: Well, the federal government says they're cracking down on it. There's new laws tomorrow to say that they are. So it's confusing.
0: Adam will try and get to the bottom of that one for you from 4 o'clock this afternoon here in the top end. Meantime, rabbit stew. Ruby, you've had a lovely memory come to mind. What's your experience with rabbit?
14: Look, it was also quite traumatic, I'd say. Oh. I'm Maltese.
0: Yeah.
14: No, not traumatic. Okay. I'm Maltese, so obviously rabbit stew is like our traditional meal.
0: Is Mama Kin Maltese?
14: She's Maltese also. Too.
0: Do you know her?
14: No. I don't, but we had a little Maltese moment. Behind the scenes.
0: Are Maltesers from Malta?
14: I don't think so, but I was called a Malteser a lot at school.
0: Okay, sorry.
14: But it was okay. It didn't bother me. They taste good.
0: Okay.
14: So,
0: right.
14: But on rabbit stew, on rabbit, when I was young, I hadn't eaten rabbit much before. I wasn't Maltese enough, clearly, to be able to deal with eating rabbit. And I was a bit fearful. Anyway, my nan Nul, who's spoken to you before, he made a beautiful bolognese and I ate it all and it was absolutely delicious. And, of course, he waited until after the meal to tell me there was rabbit in it. And I got very upset, quite traumatised because, I just hadn't eaten rabbit much before. Yeah, I was very young and
0: had a pet rabbit or wanted a pet rabbit.
14: Well, actually, yes.
0: Had cuddled a little cuddly rabbit.
14: Yeah, I had two rabbits. I think they were more like hares, and the thought of eating them it felt awful. Mm. Anyway, now I do eat rabbit stew now and then, and it's a wonderful meal. And yeah, I am a true Malteser. Now.
0: All right. Well, we might have to get Nanu back on.
14: Oh, he'd love
0: to
14: that.
0: See if he can
14: loves
0: share
14: talking
0: his,
14: to you.
0: Rabbit stew recipe.
14: Yep. Excellent. I might give him a call.
0: Give us a ring, 1300 057 222, if you've eaten rabbit. Matthew Brand from the NT Country Hour has found some rabbit meat locally. He was having a chat about that on the Country Hour earlier today, and he's got what's he cooking, a stew or a pie or something? It is 12 past 2 on 105.7 ABC Radio Darwin and across the territory. Did you watch the penalty shootout this morning? You know how I like to watch sport. I don't have time. I'm a busy working mum. I really love sport. Love the game of AFL. It's too long. I'll watch the last quarter if it's exciting. Luckily for me, I was paying no attention to the Germany versus Paraguay game until Jess Ong in the office earlier today said, oh, there's a penalty shootout. And we raced over to the telly and we're lucky. We've got a big screen in the office and turned the volume up and sat down and watched the penalty shootout. And it was very exciting. And Germany missed the first shot. And as I learnt from the commentators, I don't think ever in World Cup history a team has come back from missing the first shot to win the penalty shootout. So it was looking good and things happened. Balls were kicked, shots were missed. I couldn't tell you who any of the players are or who the keepers were, but at the end of the shootout it was 3-3 and then Paraguay scored after that and they are through. If you can fill in any of those blanks for me, if you are a huge football fan, what do I need to know about how that penalty shootout all went down? I'm crowdsourcing the sports correspondence for this afternoon. But next, we are going to hear from a sports psychologist about what it takes to stare down just one-on-one. You don't have the team around you. It is just you, the keeper, and the person looking to score. What kind of mental fortitude it takes in a moment like that and how important that mental edge is when it comes to playing sports. We'll find out about that after the Screaming Jets. 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Liz Travaskis with you.

0: Screaming Jets on 105.7 ABC Radio Darwin and across the territory at 18 past two. In just a moment, the psychology of staring down a penalty shootout. After that very exciting match this morning, Germany out of the World Cup, Andrew and Winnelli asked Jackson to say, "Hi, Liz. Thanks for the spoiler warning. Now I won't need to go home and watch the replay." Sorry, Andrew. I did not realise. Is that really happening out there, that you're hanging out in the world and blocking your ears if anyone mentions, "La, la, la, I can't hear you," so that you can watch the replay without knowing? I'm sorry. I didn't even consider that I would need to give a spoiler warning. So I'm sorry about that. My apologies. Did you watch it? Can you add more to the picture that I have painted? Because I cannot tell you too much about who did what. Just that it was very exciting, and Paraguay have made it through. So we'll talk more about that next. But first, Jeff in Catherine has some rabbit meat memories. Hello, Jeff.
1: Hello, Liz. How are you going?
0: Not too bad. What do you remember about eating rabbit?
1: Virtually right from as soon as I could eat a piece of meat, I would eat rabbit through till the Khaleesi virus took them out. But we also, the whole family, we used to shoot rabbits for the human consumption. And it was quite an industry. There were people that had been in that industry for three generations, the processors and that in Melbourne.
0: Mm.
1: And I still know the fella down in Melbourne. I still stay in contact with him.
0: Were you, tell me where you were, and was this your family farm?
1: I was on all sorts of farms, sort of in the southern half of New South Wales, down around the Riverina. You could shoot a couple hundred pair a night and then come home and eat them for breakfast the next morning.
0: How were you eating them for brekkie?
1: Egg and breadcrumb, the young ones. So like a fricassee rabbit, we called it.
0: Yeah. Oh, yum. That sounds good. And for those who haven't tasted it, what does it taste like?
1: It is a taste of its own. It's a very lean meat. There's very little fat on it. Sometimes they don't have any fat at all. So quite a mild tasting meat. Trouble is, because I got bought up eating, you know, ducks and rabbits and all sorts of stuff out of the bush, wild pig, everything. I don't really understand what people say when it's got a gamey taste, because I don't really
0: know what they mean. That's what you're used to.
1: Mm. Yeah.
0: Yeah, it just tastes like meat should taste.
1: Yeah. Yeah, it's got flavour.
0: Yeah. And what did you say about when was this in the history of Khaleesi virus as a thing?
1: Khaleesi came in the mid-90s, and that was the end of the industry pretty much.
0: Mm. Was Khaleesi introduced as a biocontrol method?
1: Yes.
0: Mm. I think Matt Brown and I were having a chat about this off air earlier, and we're remembering the, because I was trying to remember, I had a kid at school who was teased. Someone used to call them Mixo because they had a problem with their eyes, like they had poor eyesight.
1: Yeah.
0: And myxomatosis was introduced before the Khaleesi virus, and it was a really horrible death for the rabbits.
1: Late 60s, yeah.
0: Yeah, but then they had the Khaleesi virus, and that put an end to it.
1: They are on their way back again. Yeah. I've watched a few things. Yeah.
0: This is where the conversations come from. There was a story on the Country Hour last week about it being reintroduced into top restaurants, and people really, really like it and are paying good money to eat it as well.
1: Yeah.
0: Yeah. Hey, Jeff, tomorrow, big birthday, 100 years in Catherine.
1: Yeah.
0: How long have you lived in Catherine for?
1: About 18 years now.
0: Mm. And I'm going to throw something completely random at you because I want to do this on the show tomorrow. Can you tell me the most memorable moment or experience that you have had over the years living in Catherine over the last 18 years?
1: It's a place of opportunity, and I think probably the biggest one, we developed quite a large business, my wife and I. And the apprentices that we grew in that business, and then to those people, those young men and women now are the tradespeople in the town. And one particular time we built a big cover over a basketball court at Casuarina Street School. And our apprentice, who was only about second year, I think, at the time, we got him to come and cut the ribbon because he'd gone to that school. So he went back to the school he'd come from and built some infrastructure there.
0: Oh, yeah. I love that. That's a great memory. And I'm sure if I gave you more time to think about it, you would have a heap of other stories to tell me about wonderful things that have happened over the past 18 years. But you've got the ball rolling for us for tomorrow. Jeff, have a lovely afternoon. If you've got any rabbit memories to share, or if you've got a memorable Catherine story that you would like to share as part of our big Catherine Turns 100 Territory Day celebration tomorrow, you can text in and I'll tee you up for a chat tomorrow. If you've got just, we've done a lot on the history of Catherine on the show over the last 6 months, really, but I want to hear about your history with Catherine. So if there's a story, something popping into your head about something wonderful or memorable or noteworthy that we should kind of factor into our own personal untold history with Catherine. If you've got a story that you'd love to get on the radio tomorrow, you can text in now and we'll tee you up for a chat tomorrow. It is 25 past two.
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0: And on rabbit meat memories, I've just got another message through from Amber who says, ciao from Italy. Thank you, Amber. It's on the menu. Adam Steer was just telling us he can remember lots of rabbit on the menu. So if you're feeling hungry for some rabbit over there in Italy, it shouldn't be too hard to find. But Amber messages in to say, I loved rabbit stew when I was a kid in Western Australia. Our friend would go out shooting and bring back wild ones. They had to be cooked for a very long time, but it was so yummy. I'm going to keep an eye out on the menus around Rome. Yeah, please do and let us know how you go. We might have to check in while you're on your travels as well, just to see how the world out there is looking at the moment. Is it hot? I think Germany just had the hottest day ever in its history, which I'm guessing means things are probably pretty warm over there in Italy as well. It is 26 past two, and speaking of Germany, not the heat though, but the soccer, they are out of the World Cup, losing in a penalty shootout to Paraguay. It was 1-1 at full time, 3-3 at the at the end of penalties, and then Paraguay did it to progress through. Here are 45 seconds of the highlights of that match.
5: Back to the corner kick taker, Almiron. Galazza, brilliant header, it's in! Enciso has scored for Paraguay! Their first ever goal in a knockout game at a World Cup. Idritz, and the flick from Havertz. And Germany have an equaliser. Delivered in towards Havertz's head, and that's a great save by Hill. And he's blazed it over the top. It's a dreadful penalty from Tarr. Surely this time for Paraguay. He does score! Paraguay's most powerful World Cup result in their history.
0: And they are through and Germany is out. I could hardly watch it and I hadn't even watched the game, had no investment until Jess Ong shouted out in the office, there's a penalty shootout. And we raced to the telly. I think you know, though, I do hide behind the couch when I'm watching the AFL. So I can't even cope as a spectator. But how do you do it when you are one-on-one, just you and the goalie, or you're in the goals? I think the pressure must be even more immense when you're in the goals because you don't really have any control over what's about to happen. Gavin Freeman is a sports psychologist and leadership coach who's worked with the AFL, the NBL and the Australian Institute of Sport. Gavin, good afternoon.
6: How you doing?
0: I feel like just anxious even talking about it and reliving those highlights. It was very exciting, which is a great thing for sport. Before we get to the shootouts, though, you and I have talked about this before, and I know it's a big part of the work that you do. How important is the mental game when it comes to elite sport especially?
6: Well, I'm clearly biased, but I would argue that once you get to that elite level and you've developed your skill and you know how to do whatever the sport it is, the reality is it's almost all mental. You know, the difference between good and great is the ability to perform consistently under pressure. And, you know, there's been, you know, several occasions where you've seen very talented athletes fall apart because they haven't developed that mental skill. And then you've seen some other athletes who have just worked very hard, maybe have mediocre or, you know, above average skills, but have built their mental skills up and have gone on to be world champions and gold medalists.
0: Can you think of any examples? Yeah. What are the examples that come to mind of athletes who have fallen apart by not having developed that mental fortitude?
6: Oh, look, there's a number along the way. You know, the one that always sticks in my mind is there was a golfer, I think his name was Nick Faldo many years ago, who got the yips and couldn't putt from 1 foot away. For those people that are interested, just Google the yips and you'll find there are so many examples of, you know, baseballers and baseball catchers who lose the ability to throw the ball back to the pitcher. I've seen basketballers miss a free throw completely, as in airball it. So unfortunately, when your brain stops sending the correct signal to the muscles, everything stops working. There's this misnomer out there that we think there's this thing called muscle memory, that your muscles will remember stuff, but it doesn't exist. It's the brain has to send the correct neural message for that muscle to act. And if the brain gets it, you know, gets, you know, confused or it gets distracted or it gets, you know, focuses on something that it shouldn't be focusing on, it sends the wrong message. And unfortunately, we see these yips happen.
0: Because presumably in that scenario, Nick Faldo, for example, you still have the same level of skill that you had
6: absolutely
0: yesterday, but something else has happened. What's happening in your brain when you get the yips?
6: Well, to be honest, we don't know because we knew we'd be able to fix it straight away. But what we think happens is the brain only has a certain amount of capacity to focus, to be able to block out the various distractions around us, and then elicit the correct neural pathway. We also know that the neurons that fire together wire together, so that the way that the brain develops in elite athletes is that the actions that the athlete have to do, whether it's running, shooting, jumping, whatever it might be, when we look at their brains, we actually see their neurons a little bit closer. So they fire more efficiently, they fire together at the same time or at the right time. And sometimes something blocks that, nine times out of 10 is some form of a distraction. So the distraction could be a thought, you know, they start worrying about something else, or it could be an external factor. So they might be looking at the score, looking at what the opposition's done, realizing they're a little bit behind and the time's running out. So all these just external factors will start to play on athletes. And part of our job is actually training them and developing them to be able to block out some of these distractions.
0: I think last time you and I spoke, it might have been the grey wiggle in goals for Australia during a World Cup, and how, you know, his jumping around in the goals is a tactic to bring that distraction on.
6: Well, part of it is, you know, there's two things at play here. One is about, for a goalkeeper's perspective, one is about them centering and being focused and blocking out the noise around them and looking for the cues of where they think the ball's going. Because at the end of the day, you know, the goal of the person taking the free kick, their job is to try to, you know, confuse the goalkeeper, suggest the ball's going one way and then kick it the other way. And so it is a bit of a 50-50, and goalkeepers will be able to, they respond to the most minutiae of detail. They'll be looking at the way that their shoulders and their hips and their body is angling, and then they'll make a decision based on a lot of experience and a lot of practice. And they get it wrong sometimes, though.
0: Yeah, and I don't know if we saw any of that playing out today, but you're looking for it when you're watching that shootout, and maybe there was a moment where whoever was on taking the shot might have tilted their body slightly to the left and the goalkeeper may have started to move in that direction and they've gone to the right. And so that it must be a skill to harness the quick thinking of an athlete and mess with it.
6: Well, the other thing you remember is they're not making a conscious thought. I mean, they'll be picking up cues at a subconscious level, and they are so talented and they are so well trained that they'll be responding quicker than you and I. If you and I were standing in those goals, we're probably You know, if we were jumping right or left, it would be simply chance. We would be making a decision and go, I'm going to go left for no other reason than I think I'm going left. Theirs is far more of a, you know, an educated guess, but there's also, it's also happening at a microscopic level. They, half the time, they won't even be able to tell you what they've seen that suggested why they go a particular way, because their brain is picking that up and it's acting at a subconscious level. Mm. And that's what they're training to do. And that's what they'd be doing year on year out. So goalkeepers will train for these moments. And you know, they, but they would, so I don't know what the stats are, I'm sure somebody out there would be able to tell me, but they probably still only save a very small percentage of penalty kickouts, penalty shootouts, or even, you know, free kicks.
0: Is there any mental edge that you can get as a goalkeeper in that situation, or is it more likely that the person taking the shot can get a mental edge?
6: No, I think it's just for the goalkeeper. I think the confidence that the goalkeeper has in their skill and ability, they do this all the time, whereas the players don't, particularly the non-strikers. So you think about who goes up to take a kick. There'll be several of those players who are not naturally strikers. They're not the person who is traditionally taking a kick at goal. So for them, it's not a skill that they might practice all the time, whereas the goalkeeper's probably got that, a little bit of that edge, because they do practice that. So their job is to put out there how confident they are and demonstrate that they are going to be able to save that particular kick. And it's the goal of the kicker to try to, you know, get across them.
0: Gavin Freeman is a sports psychologist who's worked with the AFL, the NBL and the Australian Institute of Sport, just taking us into the mental game that's required in elite sport like the World Cup. Is there anyone that you're aware of, any teams or countries or coaches or players that are doing anything groundbreaking when it comes to the psychology of the game, Gavin?
6: Look, I think all, you know, you look around the world and what we're starting to see more and more of is the individualized componentry. So in the past, when I first started, it was very much, sports psychology was very much a group activity. It was group discussions. It was more generic information and education sessions. Whereas, you know, pretty, you know, by the time, you know, we got through Sydney and into Athens and then later on in those Olympic Games, we started to see a far more personalised approach. So it's working one-on-one with an athlete, trying to work out what works for them, because, you know, you can hop online now and read a lot of literature out there. It'll tell you the generic things. It'll tell you to do visualisation. Okay, that's all well and good. Anybody can do that. But it's how do we personalise it so that it works for that particular athlete, and then it builds up their particular skills and the way that their brains are wired. And so what we're starting to see now is individual athletes will have their own personal psychologist they work with. Like, they probably also have their favorite physio and nutritionist and all the other ancillary services that are there to support these athletes. That's where I think we're starting to see. And I think the reality is that's where it's going to go more and more that way.
0: Yeah.
6: So you can still have the group activity from a team perspective, but the reality is the way you work will be different to the way your producer works. It will be different to the way the next presenter who comes on works. And if you wanted to build up your skills, I would have to work with you individually rather than just a group activity and you'll come along and listen to me talk for an hour.
0: Yeah. Okay. All right. Well, we'll get you back for some individual help for our goalkeeping and goal scoring, Gavin.
6: More than happy to.
0: It's really fascinating to hear from you. Thank you.
6: Take care.
0: Isn't it interesting? I wonder if you play sport at a level where this is the stuff that you employ. If you've sort of reached your peak physically, have you ever employed the help of a psychologist to just get that mental edge? If you're playing, you know, top tier footy or cricket, it's possible that you do this stuff. Have you ever gotten an edge using some kind of psychology to beat the yips, for example? 1-300-057-222 if you have. And again, I'm sorry to Andrew and Winnelli that I didn't give the spoiler alert warning for that game. Andrew's written back to say, it's all good, Liz. I forgive you because you're the ABC and I can't do without you guys. Oh, Andrew, that's lovely of you to say. But yes, says Andrew, I have been turning off your news broadcasts so I don't hear the scores, so I can tune into replays when I get home from work. So I'm very sorry about that, Andrew, and for anyone else who was hoping to do the same, because Germany is out of the World Cup after that penalty shootout with Paraguay. It is 21-3 ahead. It is the Weekly, VABW Club, Very Amateur Bird Watching. If you've seen something or heard something or just spent some time recently with a bird in your backyard that you want to tell the rest of us about, the meeting will be in session ahead. Oh, and I want to find out, did you hear this? Paul Hogan called Pauline Hanson a pelican. Which sounds like how good does that sound as an insult? And he meant it as an insult. Ya pelican, ya galah, ya drongo. They're all kind of great Aussie insults, aren't they? But what are the characteristics of a pelican? Is Pauline a pelican? We're going to find out, along with a few other bird bits and pieces. You can join in as well. Give me a call, 1300 057 222. Some train for you first, though.

0: It's Train. Hey, Soul Sister on 105.7 ABC at Darwin and across the territory. After the news at 3, it is end of financial year and our finance guru Nick is back with some stuff that you need to keep in mind ahead of the end of financial year. Happy new financial year tomorrow, particularly in relation to some pension and superannuation stuff. I spoke to him earlier today, but he is with us every couple of weeks. So if you've got a question, please send it through and I'll pop that aside for next time. You can text 0487 99 1057. Next though, calling to session, our weekly meeting of very amateur bird watching.
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0: And is Pauline a pelican? Did you hear this earlier in the week, maybe over the weekend? Paul Hogan called her a pelican as an insult, not as a kind and caring bit of terminology. But what are the characteristics of a pelican that make her so? I'm not sure if she is a pelican or not. And why do we call people galahs and drongos and pelicans? Going to talk about that with Paul Thompson, bird watcher and wildlife photographer, in just a moment. He has got a new book on the way that's going to help you if you are a very amateur bird watcher to keep track of all the birds that you've seen and heard. But first,
3: well, everybody's heard about the bird.
0: Yes, I got a little challenge for you. Can you name that bird? So I've got a little bird watching book that fits in my handbag and I didn't bring it into the studio, so I can't even remember what it's called. I think it's called Birds of the Top End, but it's got all the birds from the Red Centre to the Top End. So it's Territory Birds, and it's probably one that you have if you are, like me, a very amateur bird watcher. It's not the big blue Bible. It's the little one. Anyway, I was flicking through this over the weekend to try and identify a bird. And I thought, oh, I love the description of the sounds that the birds make. And I think it would be a very hard job to describe bird sounds in, you know, a phonetic type language. So anyway, what I want to do is read to you the description of a particular bird from this book, whose name I can't remember. Paul Thompson should know when I get him on the line in just a moment. And see if you can figure out what this bird is. So, this bird, a description of its characteristics, is a territory bird. It is garrulous and restless, and usually in a group of 6 to 10, which might be a helpful clue. Its appearance, it's ashy,

grey, short. It has a robust black bill, brown flight feathers, and a black tail. Its habitat? Open forests, woodlands, scrubs, and gardens. Its size is 29 to 33 centimetres, and its voice, which I found a recording of it, so you don't have to go just on this, but I'm not going to play that yet. It's

0: Do you know what bat bird is? Can you name that bird? Text in if you'd like to have a guess. I do have both the scientific name and the common name in front of me, so I'll give you the scientific name a little bit later if you haven't figured it out from those clues. Text in 0487991057. But joining us for this week's meeting of the VABW Club, very amateur bird watching, is wildlife photographer Paul Thompson. Hello, Paul.
1: G'day, Liz. Thanks for having me, mate.
0: Now, don't give away anything if you knew the bird from that description, but do you know the bird?
1: Anyway, but I've got a few ideas, okay. But I won't say.
0: Don't say, all right. You take some of the most gorgeous photos of birds throughout the top end. How long have you been doing that for?
1: Oh, cheers, mate. Yeah, it's been a sort of hobby all my life, I guess. I've always loved nature and photography, but just the last few years I've been doing it full time, so... Yeah, I might have one of the best jobs in the world, I think.
0: Oh, I think you do. Doing that full-time, does that mean you make some money from it? Is it enough to survive?
1: Yeah, a little bit. I've got a gallery out at Marikai here, right on the Arnhem Highway. So, and yeah, I think like with most artists, you know, whether they're painters or musicians or photographers, you know, the top 2% do really well, but everyone else struggles. So it's sort of, yeah, I do tours and that sort of stuff as well, you know, that sort of helps. Yeah. That's my main source of income, but yeah.
0: No, Paul, I have to tell you, probably every week, I don't know if you know, behind the scenes, we've got two extraordinary producers, Ruby, who's here half the week, and then Miranda, who's here for the rest of the week. Probably at least every second week, Miranda proposes that we have a chat with you because of a beautiful photo that you've taken of a bird.
1: Oh.
0: And I haven't talked to you often enough, given that so often you have such a beautiful photo that captures a moment in territory life, the birds that you photograph. What's the secret to taking good photos of birds?
1: Yeah, it's a good question. Yeah, you have the best camera and be good with it, but I think the main thing is just getting out there. That's the secret. And you know, most people have sort of more normal lives. You know, they've got kids to pick up from school and jobs and all that, and I've got a bit of an unfair advantage. I do it for a living, so I'm out there. So, but, yeah, you know, just getting out as much as you can, and you know, everyone's got different priorities and all that, but I think it's, you know, pretty good for the soul, getting out in the bush and just enjoying the fresh air and birds and that sort of thing.
0: Oh, absolutely. You do, your photos do as any good photo does. They do tell a story though. There's always, there's a moment of action, like I'm thinking of a jacana that's got its little babies with it, or I can't think of any other recent examples, but there's always a little story, isn't there? Like a moment in the life of that bird.
1: Yeah, that's the thing, I think. And one thing I try and do, but you're not always successful, but really capture their behaviour and give the viewer a glimpse into, you know, what they're all about and how they behave. And you know, you can get some beautiful portraits of a bird on a stick, as people say, but if you can get it sort of doing something, I think you just really bring the viewer into their world then, don't you?
0: You have been working on a new book that is... has just been released, I think. Is it out
1: now?
0: Yeah,
1: no, it's sort of on the way from the printer, and I did a post about it the other day, and yeah, Ruby rang me up to have a chat about it.
0: And it's called Birds We Saw in the Top End. So is it like a checklist that we can use to help us out as part of our very amateur bird watching that we are now all doing here on the afternoon show?
1: Yeah, I think it would be great for that. It's just a little 150mm square book that fits in your, might not quite fit in your pocket, but it's about 100 pages, nearly 200 photos. But it's also got a complete list of birds too, because I don't have all the photos of all the birds. I wish I did. There's a few pretty hard to get ones, and there's probably some easy to get ones I haven't got as well. But so I've got nearly 200 photos in there, but there's a bit to write your name in the front of the book and record next to the photos, you know, where you saw this bird and when, and a few details. I think it'd be good for kids and adults and beginners to, all sorts, really. Yeah.
0: Oh, yeah. Well, hoping. Look, I've got the other one, the name of which I can't remember, that I took this description from. Someone will know the one I'm talking about. I think it's a very common little pocket guide for birds of the territory. But to have something that sort of encourages you to tick things off and write your name in there and do all of that sort of feels like a little bit more hands-on. Who are the birds that you photographed for this book that we can, you know, look forward to keeping an eye out for?
1: Yeah, you know, there's obviously a lot of

0: Common much loved birds in the top end. Yeah, our jabiru, as we wrongly call it, the black necked stork, and the brolga, and we call them the curlews, but the bush stone curlew, and so a lot of those common sort of birds, and hopefully some beautiful photos of those that people might recognise. But it's just amazing how many birds there are when we're beginning birders. Even me just a few years ago. I've always been into photography, but getting more serious about the birds, and I'm certainly no expert, but how many birds there are and what variety we have. Like, a lot of people will might say, oh, I saw a kingfisher today or something, but we have seven different kingfishers in the top end. So yeah, things like that. It can really, I think it'd be a really good learning just to see all the games book and keep an eye out for them, basically.
1: Red goshawk, Gouldian finch, brolga, there in the book. Yep. Tell me about the black bittern. I don't think I know which one this is.
0: Yeah, you wouldn't say he's a rare bird, but he's a rarely seen bird. So a lot of people might not know about him. He's the sneakiest bird I know, although there's some rarer birds that I've never seen. He's a really sneaky dude. He's always near the water, mostly, hidden away and, in the pandanus roots and that sort of thing, on the edge of billabongs and creeks and that sort of stuff. But yeah, he's a really cool dude. I do love seeing him. I get him out in Crobbery, where I am here, a fair bit.
1: And have you got some rare birds in there that we might find harder to spot, but can, this will help us look out for them?
0: Yeah, so things like that. And there's some really rare birds that I don't have, but I do have a sort of an index in there. So you'll be able to see some of the birds I don't have in here as well, like that red goshawk you mentioned. I'd love to get a photo of one of them. Yeah, there's a really rare white-throated grass wren in Kakadu, eastern Kakadu and eastern Kakadu. On the edge of Arnhem Land in Kakadu anyway. He's up in the stone country there.
1: Mm.
0: Hardly anyone, you get these really serious twitches, and they just can't tick that one off because it's an Aboriginal land and access is very difficult, but he's a much sought after one as well. So
1: which one's that one again?
0: Oh, that's the white-throated grass wren.
1: White-throated grass wren.
0: Yeah, okay. I've never seen one of those. I'd love to.
1: And the yellow chat. I think that's the one that Robin Leppett, who's another ornithologist who joins us for the very amateur bird watching club every now and then, I think he's doing his PhD on that one.
0: That'd be right. And I think around the South Alligator floodplains and the mangrove country. But I'd love to see one of those. So it's such a rich, diverse bunch of birds that we have. A lot of my international clients tell me that, we're so lucky here.
1: Oh, yeah, we absolutely are. And having a little pocket guide, like I said, I've got the Big Blue Bible, whatever that's called. It's for all the Australian birds. It's a bit too big and it's not just our local one. What you want to do is keep an eye out for Paul Thompson's new book, Birds We Saw in the Top End. It'll be a good one for visitors, a good one for the kids. Where can we find it, Paul?
0: Yeah, so I'm hoping, it'll be at my gallery, obviously. Free gallery out here if anyone ever wants to call by. But, hopefully a few shops might want to stock it as well. So I'll see what I can do with it.
1: Okay, well, we'll keep an eye out for that. The other little one that you can carry in your handbag, I just sent Ruby upstairs to my desk to grab it. It's Regional Field Guide to Birds, Red Centre to Top End. It's by Graham Pizzi and Frank Knight. And I don't know who Graham and Frank are, but that's a little pocket guide that I've got that I'm guessing you can get at local bookstores as well. Paul, I don't know if you can help with this question, but I'm going to throw it at you anyway. Paul Hogan, over the weekend, described Pauline Hanson as a pelican, and he did mean it as an insult, not as an affectionate term. What do you know about pelicans? Do you think it's an insult, or do you think it's actually like a kind term to call someone?
0: It's a funny one, actually. To be honest, it's way over my head. I don't know. Like, I love pelicans. We get the odd one in the wetlands here. I don't see a heap of them, but certain times a year I'll get a few. But yeah, I have no idea. I think I'll stay away from that one. It's over my head.
1: All right. And maybe it's getting too political if I force you to have an answer anyway.
0: Yeah.
1: What I'm going to do, I'm going to look up, now that I've got the little guidebook in my hand, I'm going to look up pelican, and I'm going to read out the characteristics of a pelican, and I'll leave it up to the people to decide if they think Pauline is a pelican or not. I did get a text through from David saying, yes, she is a pelican, because a pelican is all mouth and no trousers. Thank you, David. I'll get a good description of the Australian pelican on for you in a moment to see what you think if Pauline Hanson is a pelican or not. Paul, who are the birds that are around today? Who have you seen today?
0: Oh, I've actually been stuck in the gallery today. I'm normally out in the boat most days having a look. But, yeah, so just our normal blue-winged kookaburras and cuckoo shrikes and things like that around the gallery here, the more common ones. And, yeah, people might not know, but the kookaburra is actually one of our seven kingfishers as well, so it's pretty cool.
1: Yeah, I love a kookaburra. I love a blue-winged kookaburra, and I love a little azure kingfisher as well.
0: Oh, yeah.
1: They're very pretty. All right, Paul, it's lovely to talk to you. Keep an eye out for Paul's beautiful photographs. He's a well-known local wildlife photographer, and his new book is called Birds We Saw in the Top End. Have you seen anyone in your backyard lately that you want to tell us about? It is the VABW Club, very amateur bird watching. Haven't had any guesses yet for name this bird. I'll run through the clues again if you'd like to take a guess. This bird is garrulous and restless, usually found in groups of 6 to 10. It is ashy, grey, short, with a robust black bill, brown flight feathers, and a black tail. It's found in open forests, woodlands, scrubs, and gardens. And its voice is scratchy, like tearing sandpaper. Chkew, chkew is the sound it makes, or get out. When disturbed. This is how it's written, described in Regional Field Guide to Birds, Red Centre, Two Top End by Graham Pizzi and Frank Knight. Do you know what bird it is? Take a guess, text in 0487991057, and I'll read you the description for a pelican after the news at 3, and you can tell me if you think Pauline Hanson is one or not. But also ahead after the news, why carbs are good and you should feast upon them. And some changes coming in the new financial year. Stick around.
2: Hello, Jess Ong here. The footy is back. Hooray! Go the Dockers, or maybe not. Your home for footy this season is 105.7 ABC Darwin and ABC Sport.

0: Good afternoon, Roxanne Fitzgerald with ABC News. Northern Territory Police say they're engaging in a growing number of car chases with people who don't have licences and are affected by drugs and alcohol. Police say they engaged in 5 pursuits in Alice Springs and Tennant Creek on Friday night, all involving drink driving and unlicensed drivers, with some also on drugs or in unregistered cars. Acting Sergeant of Southern Traffic Operations, Rob Webster, says he was not surprised the offences are linked.
1: Unfortunately, this is a trend that we're seeing with this sort of offending. When we are seeing pursuit offences, we're also seeing them more often than not linked with drink driving or drug driving with an unlicensed or a disqualified driver behind the wheel.
0: Another case of deadly H5 bird flu has been confirmed in a seabird near Esperance in Western Australia, taking the total number of confirmed cases to 5. 4 of the infections came from migratory seabirds in Western Australia and 1 in South Australia. There are no new suspected cases in other jurisdictions. Agriculture Minister Julie Collins says authorities are monitoring the situation.
2: I want to again reiterate, there remains no evidence of any mass mortalities in wildlife. There is no evidence currently of infection in our poultry or agriculture systems, and there remains a low risk to human health.
0: A Northern Territory opposition member says recent business closures, a winding back of major events, and the axing of a Qantas flight path has been depressing for the outback town. Last week, Qantas announced it will indefinitely suspend direct flights between Alice Springs and Melbourne, raising serious concerns for tourism operators who say the service was a critical component of the industry, while locals say the news is isolating. Labor's Chancey Paik says

0: Alice Springs needs an anchor investment, such as a major tourist attraction or the creation of a renewable industry.
1: We need to go away as a community and as leaders to look at, hey, how can we look at investing in this, and is this a great option for the town to make sure that we've got a strong, a bright future where we see more businesses popping up, not popping away.
0: Nationals leader Matt Canavan says he would like to see an inquiry into the government's proposed changes to gambling advertisement laws. The government is expected to introduce its bill banning some gambling ads this week. Senator Canavan says he will be looking closely at the legislation the government puts forward.
2: There is a serious concern that the government has fallen short here, and there needs to be greater protections, especially for children, against the tsunami of betting ads and odds and other advertising material they're exposed to.
0: Uber has defended charging passengers who use its assistance services an additional $5, saying it helps to make the service more reliable and reduce waiting time for passengers. Here's the details from National Disability Affairs reporter Naz Campanella.
3: The $5 increase was added to Uber Assist trips in late May, and the company says users were notified by email. Uber Assist provides drivers who have been trained in disability and who can help with what the company describes as light assistance, such as support getting in and out of the vehicle and folding and storing mobility devices. The additional fees have been slammed by Guide Dogs Australia, which has described the charge as discriminatory and called it a disability tax. Uber says the decision was made after lengthy consultation with relevant stakeholders.
0: A bone kept in a drawer for almost 40 years has been confirmed as the first known dinosaur fossil from Antarctica. In December 1985, geologist Dr. Mike Thompson was mapping rock layers on the Antarctic Peninsula when he unearthed a bone. In his field notes, he described it as a form of large reptile and sent it off to the British Antarctic Survey Collection in England, where it was stored away until the current collections manager thought it was worth a closer look. The 10-centimetre-wide fossil is now thought to be from a titanosaur's tail and an extremely rare find. Scientists say it sheds light on the spread of dinosaurs across the planet's southern continents millions of years ago. Also making headlines today, advocates are warning vulnerable Australians could be forced into homelessness as the federal government's rental affordability scheme comes to an end. That's the latest from the ABC Newsroom. There'll be more news in an hour.
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9: It is 3:05 on financial New Year's Eve, end of financial year. It's a big day tomorrow, start of the new financial year. If you're an accountant, are you having a party tonight? It's also tomorrow Territory Day. Are you prepared for what's in store? If you're new to town and you've got questions about this, please send them through, because I've been around for a cracker night or two. I will have some advice for you and some answers, but there are plenty of people in the Territory who've been here longer than I that can help you out as well. So if you've got questions about what happens, yes, you can buy crackers from like 9 o'clock tomorrow morning. Legally, you can do so. And then you can legally set them off. It's not just about a beautiful display of fireworks, which will happen, I think, down at Mindle. But you can buy them, set them off, legally allowed to do so, pretty much anywhere you like, which is kind of the crazy part of it. Not just that anyone can do it, but that you can do it any old where. As far as I know, there are no restrictions on location. I think there should be. Like, don't get me wrong, I don't think cracker night, unless some horrible tragedy occurs, I don't think any government's ever going to think about banning it, despite the opposition that we hear every year from especially pet owners and those who look after wildlife. But maybe we shouldn't set firecrackers off at the bed.

0: particularly when there's a tide that can take all that plastic out into the ocean. But look, if you've got any questions between now and tomorrow, you can set them off from 6 o'clock tomorrow night until 11 o'clock tomorrow night, I think it is, unless they reduced that. And if they haven't, they probably should. Send your questions through 0487991057 and I can help you prepare. Adam and Nat on the drive home today can help you prepare, and yeah, we'll all help you out if you're not sure about how it's going to roll tomorrow. I have got a little guessing game for you this afternoon, though.
1: Oh, well, everybody's heard about the bird.
0: Yes, have you heard, though, about this bird? It is a bird that is garrulous and restless, usually in groups of 6 to 10. Ashy. Grey short, with a robust black bill and brown flight feathers and a black tail. And its voice is scratchy, like tearing sandpaper. Hang on, how does it go? Chikoo, chikoo, or get out when disturbed. These are the notes from my little regional field guide to birds. What might be more helpful than me reading out the sound the bird makes? Reading out the bird call is hearing the bird call. So if you want to take a guess, if you're a bit of an amateur bird watcher or bird listener, listen up and I'll make sure to tell you what the bird is before 4 o'clock. But do you know what it is from this? Text in if you do. Hello, Bart. It is not a grey-crowned babbler. Bart says, my wife often describes me as one of these later in the evening. That's so good, Bart. That's the bird you are. Oh, I want to know what bird you all are. Hey, our good friend Lorella Cousins, I think she's back on the radio this weekend. She's a parrot. What is she? She's something. We came up with her bird a little while back. Not a grey-crowned babbler. If that little bit of the bird call helps, text in. You can have another guess, Bart. That's all right. And is Pauline a pelican? Paul Hogan called her this. David from Stewart Park says, yes, Pauline is a pelican, all mouth and no trousers. Let me read you the description of a pelican and see if this sounds at all like Pauline. It's got a very large bill and a pink bill pouch. Red in mating displays. Interesting. I haven't previewed what I'm about to read out, so I don't know if it will work or not. The voice of a pelican is gruff croaks. Its habitat, large, fresh and saline shallow waters, occasionally open sea. Where will you find an Australian pelican? Well, they are widespread, common, and highly nomadic. Probably doesn't tell you enough about the characteristics of a pelican, does it, to decide? But maybe you have already. Text in, is Pauline a pelican? 0487991057. Up next, though, end of financial year, our financial guru, independent financial planner, Nick Brunig, is back a few days earlier than planned, but just to let you know about a few changes that will be happening in the new financial year. He will be with us after Dave Garnham and the Reasons to Live. Featuring Billy Black, this is the If I Never Never.
2: Well, the engine light had came on as I was pulling out of Gawler. The clutch was on its way out when I got to Port Augusta. But I've only got to change gears 3 more times at best. There's a left turn near the airport and the traffic lights at Alice. If I never make it back to Mataranka, I want you to know I love you. My previous best before this was from Isa out to Rocky. But this is almost double that, and this time I'm in the VT. My desire burns like a dart, the reflection on the windscreen. There's a little boy that's crying, do you even want to see me? And if I never make it back to Mataranka, I want you to know I love you. And I shouldn't drive at night, but what I'd like is I'd like to hug and kiss you.

0: Featuring the vocals of Billy Black, If I Never Never, on 105.7 ABC Radio. Darwin, a few guesses coming through. Name that bird. It's not a grey-crowned babbler. Brett and who is it? Elizabeth of Darwin River. You have got it right, but keep your guesses coming and I will let you know what it is before the news at 4. If you've just joined me, this is the bird that you are guessing. Text in if you'd like to take a guess, 0487991057. But right now it is time for some help with our finances. Joining us every fortnight on the show, usually on a Thursday, but a little bit early this week because he's on the road on family holidays in Western Australia and was going to be out of range on Thursday. And given that it is financial New Year's Eve, independent financial planner Nick Brunig is here a couple of days early to help us out. It is the 30th of June. Very important and exciting day tomorrow here in the Territory. It's Territory Day. It is 100 years since Catherine was gazetted, 100 years of K-Town. It is also the beginning of a new financial year tomorrow. That means it is new financial year's eve or something, otherwise known as EOFY, end of financial year. And there's probably some things that we should be considering around that. Nick Bruning's here to tell us what they are. Hello, Nick.
1: Yeah, how are you, Lizzie T? Hey, I've got my sparklers and my party poppers ready to go for tonight. You know, it's a sad world I live in, isn't it? We have to celebrate the end of the financial
0: year. You should celebrate EOFY in the Territory, and then at least on Territory Day you can set off crackers.
1: I love crackers. I'm a cracker nut, but we're not allowed to where I live. Best we can do is the sparkler and light a match. That's about it. Yeah, big day tomorrow, Liz, as you said. I guess we probably should start with the things that's going to affect most Territorians, and that's, of course, an end to the fuel excise concession, which came about because of the fight over the Straits of Hormuz. So fuel will be going up by 16 cents per litre, sadly. So that's going to affect everyone. But that's the end of the bad news, Liz. I can now move on to the good news.
0: Yeah, tell us the good news.
1: Okay. Well, the first and the thing that will affect most people who have a job or who are employed one way or another is the marginal tax rate drop. Now, the marginal tax rate is the personal tax rate that we all pay. For people up to $45,000, that rate drops from 16% to 15%. Look, it's not huge. It's going to mean about an extra $5.07 per week, but every dollar helps. So that's not bad. The other thing that changes tomorrow is the minimum wage goes up, so it becomes $26.44 per hour. So a normal week's work will get you $1,004.90 per week. So if you're someone that's a low-income earner, you're going to get a combination of a lift in your pay plus a reduction in the tax that you pay. So all up, it might be an extra, you know, $10-$15 bucks a week. So that's
0: What was your in your working life? What's the minimum wage that you earned?
1: Oh, look, I can say it was in dollars and not in pounds, shillings, and pence, but I think I started on around about 20 grand or something like that, $22,000 a year.
0: Do you know what your hourly, your earliest, lowest hourly rate was? When I worked at the milk bar in Talangata, I was on $5 an hour. So
1: yeah, well, it wouldn't have been much more than that, I would think. It'd probably be it would have been less. It would have been about $3 or $4 an hour, something like that. In fact, I remember a mate of mine used to work at a petrol station. Remember the days when people would fill up your car? Or maybe you don't.
0: But I do. Yeah.
1: Yeah. And he was paid the princely sum of 20 cents an hour. So that's
0: 26.44 sounds pretty good.
1: Yeah, compared to that, you would have bought probably a couple of houses with it back then, but anyway. So the other thing is that payday super commences. Now that's it's very significant. So what it basically means is that the boss must now pay your super on the same day that they pay your wage. The significance of that is that as we speak, right now, they don't have to pay it until 28 days after the end of the quarter. So it seems nuts, but from tomorrow, the boss is going to have to pay you your super tomorrow, but they don't have to pay this quarter's super until the 28th of July. So that's a bit of an anomaly over the changeover, but it's going to happen.
0: Nick, who is that most likely to impact in terms of unpaid superannuation and certainly those issues that we've heard about maybe in the territory have been in relation to hospitality workers.
1: Absolutely.
0: Is that where this is going to help those workers, but maybe stress out the business owners?
1: It does. It's going to create a bit of a cash flow issue for some small business. But to be honest, Liz, they've been told about it for the last 18 months that this stuff's coming. So that it's not as though it's sort of coming out of nowhere that they're up for this payday super. Look, you're right. Unpaid super is a huge issue. Basically, any person over 18 years of age who earns even a dollar per hour is now required to have that 12% super paid on their behalf. It's part of your employment. It's like a wage, except it's just deferred until you retirement. So it's absolutely compulsory. And look, there's big fines for people that don't pay it. Employers that miss out or forget to pay, shall we say, they have to still pay the super. They have to pay penalties. They have to pay interest on the unpaid super. And worst of all is none of that is tax deductible if you haven't paid your super on time. So that can be a real issue. But anyway, that's there. It's also there for people who are on paid parental leave for the first time. Now, paid parental leave goes up to 26 weeks. And as I said, the compulsory 12% super is also payable on that. And look, there have been major changes to paid parental leave. You can opt to have the major breadwinner take the leave as well, and you can split it up. You can do all sorts of things with it now, can't you? So it's certainly developed from where it started. But look, all this is about, I mean, we're diverting a little bit, Liz, but it's all about encouraging us to have more kiddies, because we've got a population fertility rate of 1.3, which means that we're not even replacing the people that are dying. So any of these incentives that are designed to encourage us to have kids is what it's all about. So we'll see if that helps. You never know. There might be a baby boom in the next few years as a result of all this stuff. Anyway, the other thing that changes with superannuation is that the superannuation contribution caps go up. Now, for those people that are paying extra money into superannuation, the current limit as of today is $30,000, but that lifts to $32,500 from tomorrow. So if we've got some of our listeners that perhaps are doing some salary sacrificing, which is where you redirect some of your income to super, you might want to have a talk to the payroll department about lifting that. That also flows through to these things called non-concessional contribution caps. It's all a bit of a mouthful.
0: Oh, gosh.
1: This is about money that's paid into.
0: Nick, when you say things like non-concessional caps, that's when my eyes glaze over. I followed up to that point. But let's go with the super contributions, because this will be something I know that will impact our audience, maybe even more so than the parental leave stuff. Is that the cap on that? Can you make contributions above that? You're just going to pay some tax on it, or can you only make?
1: Yeah. So the two types, the concessional contribution cap is when someone's claiming a tax deduction. Okay. So that could be normally your boss. It's going to be part of that 12% thing that we talked about. So 30,000 goes up to 32,500. You can absolutely go over 32,500, but you can't claim a tax deduction for it. That then moves into this other mouthful, which is non-concessional, meaning no one's claiming a tax deduction. And that limit tomorrow jumps from 120,000, which is what it is today, to 130,000. So you've got a lot of wriggle room there, Liz, to play around with if you do go over. But look, I'm gonna
0: step through this again, because again, non-concessional, concessional. These are when you say big phrases.
1: Yeah,
0: that's when
1: more
0: I go,
1: than one
0: hang
1: word
0: on,
1: in the
0: hang
1: description.
0: Hang on, teacher. I need you to go over this lesson for me. The claiming the tax break on it is because I don't make any extra superannuation contribution, so this is why I need help understanding it, and I'm sure others will as well. If I were to make my own contributions, then I can reduce my taxable income. Is that what that means?
1: That's exactly what it's for.
0: That's the non-concessional?
1: No, that's the concessional. Someone's getting a tax concession for it.
0: Right.
1: That's where the concessional terms come
0: from. I can reduce my taxable income by paying some of my wage into super. Currently, $30,000 as of tomorrow.
1: Including what the boss pays in. That $30,000 includes what the boss is paying.
0: Oh, okay. So that's not an extra.
1: No.
0: And if my employer pays more than 12%, what does that mean?
1: Your limit is still going to be $32,500. So if your boss was very generous and paying in $20,000, you could put in an extra $12,500 and claim it as a deduction.
0: Got it.
1: Easy. See?
0: Next.
1: Look, I hope you passed the test. It's a 10-question jobby at the end anyway. So the non-concessional is when no one's claimed a tax deduction for it. Okay. And that limit will be $130,000 from tomorrow.
0: And beyond $130,000, you can't make extra contributions.
1: Well,
0: Put all your
1: we
0: spare
1: could.
0: money somewhere else.
1: This is for extra points, Liz. You could, if you haven't, well, you could actually bring forward 3 years' worth under certain conditions. But let's just say $130,000 is it. Yep. And then otherwise, you're going to have to stick your money into something else and wait until you can, the next year rolls around and you'll be able to put a bit more money into super then. Look, the whole idea is to limit it because superannuation is a very generous tax concessional arrangement. The maximum tax you pay in super is just 15%. Even when you get to retirement and you convert it to a thing called a pension fund, you don't pay any tax at all. And if you're over 60, you don't even pay tax when you take it out. So it's
0: Right.
1: so generous. That's why the government's
0: So
1: limiting how
0: if
1: much you can put
0: you're
1: in.
0: earning figures, this might surprise you working at the ABC, but numbers I will never earn. If you're earning like 500,000 per year, and you're thinking I can live on a hundy, I'm gonna put 400 into my superannuation. You can't do that because you would be paying such a low amount of tax on that that it'd be like hiding your money from the tax man.
1: Kind of, yeah. I mean, these caps are sort of annual limits and stuff. So over a period of time, you could easily get it up. And some people have got millions of dollars in super, which there's another tax that starts tomorrow, which we won't bother explaining too much about. But that's for people with more than $3 million in their individual super account. So there's an additional tax that's going to be paid. Again, not so much a disincentive to make it more equitable as far as the normal taxpayer is concerned. So there's a lot happening. And look, the most of the super funds are pretty boned up on giving you some reasonable information. So if you're thinking about putting extra money into super, jump on the phone, give your super fund a call, and they'll be able to explain a lot of these rules to you and how it might apply in your own circumstances. So you say, I want to put in $10,000, can I do it? They'll be able to tell you whether or not you can or you can't.
0: All right. There are a few other things that change tomorrow. I think we might have mentioned this last time, but some of the means testing changes that might impact pensions.
1: And that's also good news for our people that are listening. All the Territorians are getting any sort of benefit from Centrelink, whether it's like job seeker allowance or pensions like the age pension or disability support pension. The means tests go up, which means the amount of money you can have in assets and the amount of stuff, amount of money you can earn from employment increase a little bit. What it's going to mean, Liz, is there's a whole lot of people that currently may not qualify for something from Centrelink may now slip under the threshold, so they'll get something. And someone that's on a part pension, say an age pensioner that's got a thing called the asset test applying to them, they'll probably see a lift of about $33 a fortnight just because of a change in the asset test means test threshold. Again, it's complicated stuff, but for people that are on a full pension from Centrelink or job seeker allowance or any of those allowances, they won't see any change as a result of these means test changes. It's really only going to be those people that are on a part payment and those people that currently miss out might slip under the threshold. And look, it's incredibly generous. And I think I did mention it last time, but for a homeowning couple in the territory, well, anywhere in Australia, to be honest, they can have assets over and above the value of the family home of more than $1 million and still qualify for a part pension. In fact, the figure is 1.102 million in assets over and above the family home and qualify for a part pension. So I just encourage anyone that perhaps has missed out in the past, have a look at these new numbers. They're on the Centrelink website, and you'll be able to see whether or not you might slip under the threshold and claim the pension and the all-important pension concession card. Hey, one last tip. If you're very keen to get your tax return in tonight at midnight because it's the 1st of July, don't. And that's simply because the tax office don't yet have all the information relating to your income from employers, your bank interest from the bank, and share dividends, perhaps if you've got some of those. Because last time, get this, Liz, people that rushed to get their tax return in before they had all the information, the ATO had to fix up 595,000 tax returns. I just reckon that's an amazing amazing number. Nearly 600,000 people had to have their tax returns adjusted because they jumped the gun. So my tip is not to get online and do your tax return probably till at least August. So wait a month or so. And if you've got fancy things like managed investments and stuff, then I would probably even wait until September before I put the tax return in, just so we know that the tax office have got all the information they need to allow you to do it.
0: All right. For those people like me who go, oh, tax return time, I can't wait.
1: Yeah, I know.
0: Still have to wait it. Just get all your information ready to go.
1: Yeah.
0: And then you can.
1: And, yeah.
0: All right, Nick, thank you for joining us
1: from Libby on
0: the road for family holidays.
1: Happy New Year.
0: Happy New Year. We'll talk to you in a few weeks. See ya.
1: See you, mate. Bye.
0: That's it. Independent financial planner Nick Bruning. Nicky B joins us fortnightly, usually on a Thursday, but yeah, he's out and about, won't be able to chat on Thursday. So we thought we'll do a end of financial year catch up. If you do have questions though, having heard that and piqued your interest, or you're thinking, oh, what does that mean for me? Please call now and have a chat to Ruby and we'll take your question down for next time. So if you've got questions about superannuation, either as a wage earner or a wage payer, and how these changes might affect you if you're not across them. If you've got questions about the pension, retirement, all of that stuff, 1300 057 222. Minimum wage, one of the things that changes tomorrow. What was your minimum wage? $5 an hour I got at the Tallangatta Milk Bar. And gee, that went far. I think my minimum shifts that I did were 3 hours long. So I'd earn $15 a weekend if I did a Sunday shift as well. Was it open on Sundays? Probably not. Maybe sometimes I'd do a 4-hour shift. And then every now and then when the owners of the milk bar, they had a house that was connected to the shop. They just lived out the back. So behind the counter, if you sort of looked through the plastic hanging strips, you know, the ones, you'd see into what was their kitchen, their family kitchen. But that's where you'd go and chop up some things, chop up lettuce and slice up ham. And then their house was just connected to that. And I think probably when I was in year 11 or 12, if the family went away, me and my best mate, we got to stay in the house and run the shop while they were away, while earning our $5 an hour and eating a lot of ice cream and lollies and maybe allowing people who weren't of the correct age to purchase things that maybe they shouldn't have. Maybe we did that. Maybe we didn't. It is 3:30 on ABC Radio Darwin and across the territory. What was your minimum wage, the smallest amount per hour that you've earned in your working life? You might be being hit with some memories right now. Give me a call if you are, 1300 057 222. Got a lot to talk about over the next half hour. Whole bundle of things. Rabbit, we're going to go back to that conversation. Sports psychology and whether the mental edge can help when you're a coach. And is Pauline a pelican? A lot of random things to address. First, though, Roxanne is here with the latest news headlines. Good afternoon.
2: Good afternoon. Making news, a new report has revealed the Northern Territory is the happiest jurisdiction in Australia and Victoria the least. The Flinders University report surveyed 15,000 Australians across the country, asking about their satisfaction levels and their most pressing challenges. The cost of living, housing affordability, crime and safety, access to healthcare and the environment topped the list. Northern Territory Supreme Court Justice Sonia Brownhill is retiring. Justice Brownhill has sat in the Supreme Court since late 2020 and before that was the NT's Solicitor General since 2016. A ceremonial sitting of the Supreme Court will be held on Friday to mark her retirement. The World Bank is scrapping its target to devote 45% of its annual lending to projects relating to climate change. The international lender says it will instead shift its focus to maximising development impact. It comes after the World Bank came under pressure from the United States to remove the target, with US President Donald Trump calling climate change a hoax. And in sport, Morocco is through to the round of 16 at the FIFA World Cup after after a penalty shootout victory over the Netherlands in the Mexican city of Monterrey. There'll be more news at 4.
0: Well, I've been paying not enough attention. There's another penalty shootout today, by the sounds of things.
2: Apparently.
0: That's exciting. Apparently you weren't watching either. Unfortunately, the two TVs that are in this studio, like we have TVs everywhere in a radio station so we can put as much information into our brains as is humanly possible and then some. Currently, I've got the ABC, obviously, and Channel 9. I don't know why Channel 9's been turned on because I think often we have Sky News up as well. We don't have SBS running live anywhere, so I've missed the penalty shootout.
2: Well, you've got a remote, I can see.
0: I know. Do you know how many remotes there are, though?
2: Oh,
0: there's
2: right.
0: Like three different remotes and who knows which button.
2: Well, I'm sure you can play catch up later.
0: Yes. Not first job you had, but what's the minimumest wage you've ever earned? So my first job was minimum wage was $5 an hour.
2: I mean, it would be sad if the first job wasn't the minimum wage.
0: Yeah, yeah.
2: It was just last week. $5 as well.
0: Yeah.
2: Yeah.
0: What were you doing for $5 an hour?
2: A bit weird. I was working at like a market stall because I grew up in a small town and we had like markets. And my job was to ask tourists who pass by if they'd like to try some frozen mango. It was like this weird kind of stall where we made these like pure fruit frozen things. And I think the lady also made some like burgers or something.
0: Do you know when I was at uni and we were poor? We'd go to the supermarket when we knew they were handing out samples of like, you know, when same thing, but at the supermarket, like chicken at the butcher's
2: it.
0: And there, here's a new type of sausage and you'd go and eat like a snack on the free
2: food.
0: That's
2: the best part of shopping.
0: At the supermarket.
2: They need to do more of it.
0: $5 minimum wage. That's the minimumest wage that Roxy and I have been on.
2: How old were you at that time?
0: I think I was in about year 9 then. I think I'd done other jobs before that, like babysitting and delivering pamphlets, but this was the first time that I would have been earning what was like technically the minimum wage per hour work.
2: Oh, right.
0: At the shop,
2: okay.
0: And it was $5 an hour, okay. Unless they were underpaying me.
2: But mine was just, you know, cash in hand. I think I was like 10 years old.
0: Yeah. Oh, cute little. And then I think I'd done other jobs before that, like babysitting and delivering pamphlets, but this was the first time that I would have been earning what was like technically the minimum wage per hour work.
2: Oh, right.
0: At the shop,
2: okay.
0: And it was $5 an hour,
2: okay.
0: Unless they were underpaying me.
2: But mine was just, you know, cash in hand. I think I was like 10 years old.
0: Yeah. Oh, cute little Roxy.
2: Yeah.
0: At the market. Can you remember what the minimumest was that you have earned? Jeff in the car again. Hello, Jeff.
3: Hi, Liz. How are you?
0: I'm good. What's the minimum wage that you earned?
3: Well, when I started work in 1969, actually, it was. I worked for a company called Dalgetty New Zealand Loaners. I was a trainee. They told us the 20 people in the room were going to be the future managers of the company. And I was on $35 a week, no overtime. And my biggest day was we got up at 2 o'clock in the morning and drafted the cattle. And then when it was daylight, we drafted the sheep. We sold it all. We loaded them all. Then I had to go back to the office with my mate and do all the paperwork, and we finished at 11 o'clock that night.
0: Oh, my goodness. What time did you start?
3: No overtime.
0: And you started at 2?
3: 2 a.m. to 11 p.m.
0: $35 a week.
3: It's $35 a week. So when I bought a car, the first thing I did was you go and filled it up, put a 4 litre of petrol in the boot. When you ran out of petrol, you put the 4 litres in and drove it back home, and then we kept on walking till the next payday.
0: Was $35 a good? Was that the minimum wage at the time? $35 per week.
3: Or were you?

0: we were
1: doing better than others.
0: no, it was the lower end, but because it was, there was, when we applied for the job, there were 20 jobs and 350 people applied, and this was when there was full employment. So it was a job in demand, and so they paid low wages, and they didn't pay overtime.
1: And you
0: But
1: just
0: I
1: had to
0: did get
1: do the work.
0: overtime once. They all went away to the Royal Easter Show, and I was newest in this thing. So I worked all weekend, Saturday, Sunday, Monday. And he said, "Oh, we're not paying overtime." He said, "Look, I've run all over the place. I've been delivering flour and wheat and super phosphate out to all the farms, when all they really wanted was a loaf of bread and the paper." And I actually got overtime for Easter
1: For once.
0: for once. But I
1: Jeff,
0: loved the job. It was a great lifestyle.
1: you deserved it. Lovely to hear from you. Hey,
0: Likewise.
1: Territory Day tomorrow. What are you
0: Looking
1: up to?
0: forward to
1: What's your
0: it.
1: Territory Day look like, cracker wise?
0: Well, I'm going to the Parliament House for the official celebrations.
1: I didn't
0: Got an
1: even know there was an
0: invitation.
1: official celebration.
0: Yeah, well, I think that's my
1: My invite
0: territory.
1: might have been lost in the mail, Jeff.
0: I think it's my territory proud hat I get that
1: Ah,
0: for.
1: okay. All right. So there's
0: And
1: an
0: then
1: official
0: we're going to find
1: reception.
0: somewhere.
1: Yeah.
0: Yes,
1: And then you're going to
0: 10:30.
1: blow some shit up.
0: I'm not going to buy any. I'm just going to watch everyone else blow shit up, and we'll probably go out. There's a beach just beyond Peewees where you can sit and you can see all the
1: Oh,
0: fireworks.
1: how nice.
0: It's a beautiful spot.
1: Hey, what do you reckon? I was having a chat. I didn't play this. I don't know if you heard my chat with Des from Little Roper yesterday, but I didn't record something else we were talking about when I was down there was Territory Day, and that, like, we don't want to ban anything. You know,
0: No.
1: even if you hate it, I think you maybe still kind of love it.
0: Well, we know it's not going to happen.
1: No, it's never going to happen. But should you really be allowed to set them off on the beach? The crackers
0: As
1: that
0: long as there's,
1: cause
0: as long
1: such
0: as
1: a
0: you take the,
1: mess.
0: pick them up and
1: Yeah,
0: take
1: but
0: them
1: people
0: away.
1: don't. They cause so much
0: I
1: damage.
0: know, I know. Actually, one of the Rotary clubs goes, and a couple of the Rotary clubs go and do a big cleanup.
1: Do they? Do
0: Every,
1: they? Do they
0: yeah.
1: do it down at the beach?
0: I'm not sure where they do it. I
1: Yeah.
0: haven't volunteered.
1: That's the, I mean, the parks can look a mess, and it must cost council thousands of
0: Yes.
1: dollars to clean up. But I just
0: I'm
1: think
0: more
1: about,
0: upset though with the people who let them off for the next 3 weeks.
1: oh no, that's the worst. Idiots. You should get, there should be, like, I don't know how big the fines are, but they're not big enough, and not enough people are fined for it.
0: There's not enough people there. The fine's $2,000, but there's not enough
1: Nah,
0: people
1: not enough.
0: fined.
1: 20,000 if you go the
0: That's
1: next day,
0: right.
1: I
0: And get all
1: reckon.
0: those new young policemen out there finding them.
1: Yeah, do it. First job. All right, Jeff, nice to hear from you. Jeff's minimum wage was $35 a week back in the day. Minimum wage goes up tomorrow. That's why I'm asking about this. Rob in Winelli can remember his minimum wage. When in history are we going back to, Rob, and how much were you earning?
2: Okay, first, my brother was a f in 1971, first year apprentice at Kelvinators on Anzac Highway in Adelaide,
1: Yeah.
2: and he was on $111 a week, and that was a 40-hour apprenticeship thing. And then in 1976, I was on $130 a week, working at News Limited, so $3.25 an hour. And 8 hour, a 40-hour week, as a courier in their advertising department, where I used to drive on a scooter, zincs and bromides around to all the different advertising agencies. So that was huge money back then, because
1: Yeah. Three
2: a guy, a pet
1: twenty-five an
2: would love
1: hour,
0: you.
1: did you say 3.25 an hour?
2: Yeah, 325,
1: In
2: yeah.
1: 76.
2: Yeah, 1976.
1: Poor. I was on $5 an hour at the milk bar, some decades later. So maybe they weren't paying me enough at the milk bar.
2: Possibly.
1: Hey, Kelvinator, what were the appliances that the Kelvinator people were selling?
2: Oh, John was doing, like, learning to fix fridges and air conditioners and stuff like that.
1: Do Kelvinator still exist?
2: I don't think they do.
1: Because I remember that. I remember. I reckon we had a Kelvinator fridge when I was a kid, or maybe, or would it have been an aircon? One of the two.
2: I think we had both.
1: Yeah, but I don't ever see that brand name around anymore. So,
2: That's probably being bought out by someone, some New Zealand company like Fisher & Paykel, and they got bought out by another company in Korea or something.
1: I all of a sudden feel nostalgic for Kelvinator, Rob. I don't even know why. What's your territory day going to look like tomorrow?
2: I've just had the grinders do our new floor in a coffee shop that we're opening, and I'm going to be sealing it with this toxic chemical that are three coats every 2 hours. So that's what I'll be doing.
1: But are you going to be setting off firecrackers?
2: No, like the previous gentleman, we'll be watching other people's money go up in smoke.
1: It's a good way to do it. It's usually what I do, but I think I'm buying something tomorrow. The young fella's interested in some kind of rocket. So maybe for the first time in 18 years, I might spend some money on Territory Day.
2: We've got a cracker shop right next door to our shop, but I'm not going to be tempted to buy any.
1: Will your shop be open by tomorrow? It doesn't sound like it.
2: No, it's still 6 weeks away.
1: Oh, so you won't make a killing with all the cracker. Rob, I got to go. Lovely to hear from you. Kelvinator, who else is now just thinking about Kelvinator and feeling nostalgic for the good old days of that particular brand name? Hello, Nick in Nightcliff, who's currently in Catherine. I used to get $2 from the coach for boundary umpiring my brother's footy games. That was my minimum wage. And Sue, who's in Catherine. Oh, everyone in Catherine's tuning in. Be ready for this tomorrow if you're in K-Town. Tomorrow you turn 100, and I want to hear about your most memorable moments in Catherine. So, Sue, if you've got a story for us, I'll want to hear it tomorrow. Sue is currently living in Catherine. I started work in 1974, she says, as a stenographer, a shorthand typist, in the CBD of Melbourne. I earned $13 per week and paid $8 a week to my parents for board. I remember buying a pair of platform shoes in bright yellow at $18. I thought I was living the high life. I was 16 years old. Well, you were on platform shoes, so you were living the high life, Sue. That is, like, I don't even like spending $18 on shoes these days. I go to the cheapest shoe shop that I can find. So, I mean, that is very, very fancy, Sue, back on her minimum wage of $13 per week. It's 3:45. Circle back to our conversation about rabbit meat ahead before the latest in ABC News. I was going to talk to you about why carbs are awesome. Forget what the wellness influencers are telling you. You need them. They're tasty. They're good for you. Ruby can't understand why all her friends have cut carbs and quit carbs. Carbs are life. But we've run out of time for that conversation today. So I will get back to that on Thursday. I mean, I'm sure rabbits have carbs in them, not just protein, but I want to finish up that conversation next. And I got to tell you the answer to our first Name That Bird quiz and the name of this bird. If you want to get your guess in, I will reveal an answer for you ahead. Take a listen. That's the sound it makes. That's its call from the bird book. The description is that it is garrulous and restless and usually in groups of 6 to 10, lives in open forests and woodland scrubs and gardens. And its scientific name is Struthia cinerea. Do you know that bird? Text in if you do, 0487 991 0057. This is The Bamboos featuring Montaigne, I'll Make You Happy. Which living in the territory will do, according to that survey that you've been hearing about today? We're the happiest in the nation.

0: That's The Bamboos featuring Montaigne. I'll make you happy. And that is what the territory will do, according to the survey that you've been hearing today. I think from Flinders University. Doesn't matter. Whoever did the survey, they got it just about right, didn't they? Head of Territory Day. It is worth remembering that this is a place that can make you very happy indeed. At 10 to 4, you are guessing the bird based on the clues and the call of the bird. It is not Suing Catherine, a striped honey eater, but guess that it was a grey-crowned babbler, which his wife often describes him as, late into the evening. It's not that, but Brett and Elizabeth in Darwin River and someone else who hangs out at the Pop Rocket Cafe in Catherine all the time. You have all got it right. As do a few other people on the text. Stick your name on the end there so I know if you've got it or not. I'm not going to tell you just that, just yet, though, what it is, because we've got to talk about eating rabbits. Matt Brown's been talking a bit about this on the Country Hour. If you've eaten it, how do you cook it? Earlier on the show, producer Ruby was describing the first time that she ate rabbit meat.
1: Look, it was also quite traumatic, I'd say. Oh. I'm Maltese.
0: Yeah.
1: No, not traumatic. Okay. I'm Maltese, so obviously rabbit stew is like our traditional meal. When I was young, I hadn't eaten rabbit much before. I wasn't Maltese enough, clearly, to be able to deal with eating rabbit. And I was a bit fearful. Anyway, my nunnu, who's spoken to you before, he made a beautiful bolognese and I ate it all. And it was absolutely delicious. And of course, he waited until after the meal to tell me there was rabbit in it. And I got very upset, quite traumatised because, yeah, I just hadn't eaten rabbit much before. Yeah, I was very young and
0: had a pet rabbit or wanted a pet rabbit.
1: Well, actually, yes.
0: Had cuddled a little cuddly rabbit.
1: Yeah, I had two rabbits. I think they were more like hares, and the thought of eating them just, oh, it felt awful. Mm. Anyway, now I do eat rabbit stew now and then, and it's a wonderful meal. And yeah, I am a true Malteser now.
0: All right. Well, we might have to get Nunnu back on.
1: Oh, he'd love
0: to
1: that.
0: See if he can share his rabbit stew recipe.
1: Yeah. I might give him a call.
0: That was Ruby last hour. She's given Nunnu a call. Victor Vincent Vella. It's such a good name. He of the rabbit stew. Hello, Nunnu.
2: Hello.
0: It's Liz. How are you?
2: And welcome to Darwin. You are in Darwin.
0: I'm in
2: Sydney.
0: Yeah, welcome you to Darwin.
2: Thank you. I should come here again, go there again.
0: Yeah, you need to come back and visit us. Can you tell me what goes into your rabbit stew, Nunnu?
2: With the rabbit, first you need a rabbit.
0: The rabbit, that's an important ingredient.
2: We better separate them from the hare. The hare is the wild one, right?
0: Yep.
2: We're not going to talk about hares in Australia because

0: You know it all because of the infestation through the ages. But this is a cultivated one, the cultivated rabbit we're talking about.
1: Okay.
0: And in Malta, and go back 50, 60 or more years after the war, that was a very common meal. Not stuffed rabbit, you can have stuffed rabbit too, or rabbit pie. But my favorite one is rabbit stew and served with spaghetti. You know, rabbit is very easy to cultivate at home, especially in the country. Everybody had a small pen with either chicken or rabbit. Rabbit is easy to keep, and he eats virtually everything, even timber, if you give him a chance.
1: The rabbits will eat timber.
0: He will chew, that's right. But even the fact that in Malta there are not that many trees. I mean, it's a bit more bare than Australia, even than the bush. Because some people blame it on the rabbit, because he eats everything.
1: Yeah.
0: He eats the small trees. But the thing about the eating is you can taste what he eats. For example, in Malta, if there is the, I don't think I can get it now, the thyme, wild thyme. So if he eats wild thyme, even in the pen, I mean, that means cultivated, you get a bit of taste.
1: So you can get the spices and the flavours into the rabbit by what's in the rabbit pen.
0: And it's all natural.
1: Of course.
0: And in fact, strange to say, I think the best rabbit I cooked and tasted was in Tasmania. That was a funny one because my son lives there and he's a lecturer there, whatever, in Tassie. And he had a special visitor and he wanted to taste rabbit, right? And he went to the butcher and he asked him for a rabbit. He said, "Why don't you go get a rifle and shoot a couple?" But I mean, my son wasn't interested in that. He wanted a cultivated rabbit.
1: Mm.
0: And there was, or I think there still is, in Tassie, on the right-hand side of the harbour, there is a very great shop which sells ducks, rabbit, etc.
1: And the rabbit, and is that where you got the rabbit from?
0: And the rabbit we got from there was very expensive, especially somewhat 10 years ago or more, a bit more.
1: Can you remember how much it was, Nanu?
0: I think it was about 50.
1: Yeah, okay. All right. That is expensive. I know the one that Matt on the Country Hour bought was maybe $30 that he bought. Hey, I've got to go, Vincent Vella, Ruby's Nanu, because I've nearly run out of time for the show. And as a man who also works in radio, you will understand that I need to say goodbye. Thank you so much for joining us and telling us about your rabbit eating memories. That is Victor Vincent Vella, Ruby's Nanu. Maltese traditional favourite food of rabbit stew. We don't have time for any more of those memories. What I do have time for is to tell you the name of this bird. Pippin in Virginia, Angus in Alice. So many more of you on the text, and I think it was Elizabeth at Darwin River who was hottest off the mark. It is the apostle bird. Adam Steer, what did you think it was?
2: I thought it was the Indian miner.
1: No, it does sound like it.
2: Pesky Indian miners, particularly in Victoria where they scare away all the finches.
1: Yeah. It was the, what did I just say it was? I just said it now.
2: The apostle pescopy bird.
1: The apostle bird. And Pippin has written in to say, do you know they're called apostle birds because they typically hang out in groups of 12? And I only know that, Pippin, because Desert Mataranka told me about that when we were down there. Nat Tencic.
3: Hello.
1: Hello. How are you?
3: Good.
1: Good. What's on the way home? What's on the show?
3: What's on the way home?
1: Yeah.
3: Well, we're talking about the latest jobs figures that say that the territory is the most employed has the most employed people, or proportionally, than anywhere in the country. And

0: in the highest jobs growth of anywhere in the country. So we want to know why you moved to the Territory for work.
1: Boundless possible, baby.
0: That's it. Just boundless opportunities. So we're going to be talking about that and getting into some of these figures. Just getting ahead of Territory Day tomorrow and what we can do to protect our wildlife.
1: All
0: those 30s that are going to get really stressed out, and talk a little bit about that. Plenty to come.
1: Nat Tenchich with you for The Drive Home in Central Australia and the Barclay. Adam Steer here in the top end. What do you got for us?
2: Loads of things around the changes that are coming tomorrow, including the legislation around price gouging in our supermarkets, if that's going to work or not. It's a world first. And there's lots. I can't remember. Oh, yeah, we're going to talk about petrol. Should you be, as you are driving home today, stopping by the servo to fill up, because the fuel excise changes tomorrow? What's that going to do to fuel prices? Mm. Is it going to happen straight away? AANT with you and I after the news.
1: Can you see what I've written on my hand?
2: Fuel.
1: Fuel up. That's my reminder on the way home to stop at the petrol station and fill up the car, even though they shouldn't go up tomorrow.
2: And if they do, if you own a small car, which only got 42 litres, it's like...
1: Is that how many litres my car has?
2: Yeah, I think so. So, like, it's not going to be that much. Yeah.
1: Adam Steer with you on the other side of the news at 4 o'clock, and Nat Tenchich with you in Central Australia and the Barclay. If you missed the big reveal, it was the Apostle Bird. I'll have another Guess That Bird for you next week when we step back into the VABW Club. It's 4 o'clock, time for the latest in ABC News.
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6: Good afternoon, Roxanne Fitzgerald with ABC News. New health data has revealed that the Northern Territory's birth rate has declined, while there has been almost no change to the rate of preterm births in the past two decades. Oliver Chaseling reports.
7: The Australian Institute of Health and Welfare has today released the latest available data for national birth trends. The report shows the Northern Territory's birth rate declined by 10% in the 2 years to 2023, with 469 less babies born in 2023 than in 2021. Between 22 and 23, there were 72 less preterm births in the territory, but long-term trends show only a slight 0.1 decrease in the preterm birth rate since 2005. Looking nationally, the health research body said Australia has had a declining birth rate since 2007, and that the average age of women giving birth was 31, compared to 29 years old in 1998.
6: 5 cases of H5 bird flu have now been detected in migratory birds on Australia's southern coastline after a suspected case in Western Australia was confirmed. Nick Perpich has more.
8: The latest confirmed case was one of 5 deceased petrels found at Roses Beach near Esperance. 4 returned negative results, but 1 case has now been confirmed. It brings the total of infected migratory birds found in WA to 4, as well as 1 in South Australia. Chief Veterinary Officer Beth Cookson says the risk remains very low.
9: Part of our surveillance approach will be to monitor whether that changes and whether the advice to people in different areas needs to adapt over time.
8: Testing on a sick migratory seabird in Victoria returned a negative result for H5 bird flu.
6: The federal government has used additional safety powers for the first time to cut off funding for early education services. Last year, Labor passed reforms allowing it to stop providing Commonwealth funding to childcare centres that don't meet national safety and quality standards. The government had issued a warning to Laugh and Learn Family Daycare Education and Training in Victoria, but Education Minister Jason Clare has told Question Time the service continued to not meet the standard.
10: Mr Speaker, this is not the end. This is just the start. The truth is that this work will never end, and we'll continue to take the steps we need to take to keep our kids safe.
6: Advocates are warning vulnerable Australians could be forced into homelessness as the federal government's rental affordability scheme comes to an end. The National Rental Affordability Scheme provides discounted rent to some people on low incomes.

0: The Albanese government's Housing Australia Future Fund is building affordable homes for this cohort. The CEO of National Shelter, Jackson Hills, says he's concerned it won't be enough.
1: There's no real dismount because they're coming off into the height of the most, you know, expensive rental market we've ever had, with the least amount of available stock. We know that the Housing Australia Future Fund's looking to deliver 55,000 properties, but we know the size of the problem is more like 650,000 households struggling with housing stress across the country.
0: A spokesperson for the Housing Minister says in addition to the fund, the government has also strengthened renters' rights and increased Commonwealth rent assistance. A Northern Territory cowboy says he's going to train at an American college to become a better rodeo athlete. In August, Jack Armstrong will head to Texas in the United States to improve his skills as a competitive bronc rider. He says there's more opportunity to develop the skill with professional coaches in the US.
2: We'll have two, three buckouts a week plus rodeos and put a fair bit of time into gym and spur boards and the aim is just to get a lot better at saddle bronc, get as good as I can, put a lot more time and effort into it.
0: And in sport, West Coast Eagle Jamie Cripps has played his last AFL match, calling time after 16 seasons. He began his career at St Kilda before requesting a trade to West Coast, where he played 261 games, including the 2018 Premiership. The 34-year-old kicked 323 goals for West Coast, but managed just 5 games this season after being sidelined with a serious knee injury. And also making headlines, Red Hot Arts says the Desert Fringe Festival in Alice Springs has 15 different shows performing, twice the number expected. The festival, which this year has a focus on capacity building for artists, will run from July 10th to 19th. That's the latest from the ABC Newsroom.
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12: The federal government's fuel excise discount will halve tomorrow. So should you be filling up the family car on the way home today, or is it no need to panic? And speaking about that, have you been in a mad rush to buy things before the end of the financial year? I went to that, well, Sajan and I went to that mass chain store that's littered around Australia. Go and buy stuff for your office if you need to do some work. It was pumping busy today. I got something that I would usually refuse to buy, but I got lured by, well, sort of getting it half for free, aren't I? Which I'll tell you about a little later on. Another case of deadly H5 bird flu, has been confirmed in a seabird near Esperance in WA. That's taking the total number of confirmed cases to 5.
13: I want to again reiterate, there remains no evidence of any mass mortalities in wildlife. There is no evidence currently of infection in our poultry or agriculture systems, and there remains a low risk to human health.
12: That's the Federal Minister for Agriculture, Julie Collins. I'll have more on that later on in the program. Much loved overnights, ABC presenter Trevor Chappell has announced he's hanging up the headphones.
14: I will miss being able to talk to people, and it's a friendship of sorts that you make over a long period of time. So I'm going to miss those friends that I've made on air over that period of time, over 25 years.
12: Yeah, and we're going to miss him, Trevor Chappell. He's been a long time, as you say, 25 years as your overnight presenter. And the upsets in the World Cup. Ooh, favourites, Germany and Holland, both out in penalty shootouts.

0: So the only thing knocked out faster than Deutschland and Niederland is the dry season, because what the is going on? It's been raining. What? I wonder what the Bureau has to say about that. ABC Radio Darwin. Deutschland, Deutschland, while you're out of the World Cup. G'day, Adam. Great weather in Fiji this arvo with the Honourable Prime Minister Sitiveni Rambuka. That's Walker. P.S. Are there any bushfires out there? No, there's just some planned burns, but no bushfires, so you're fine there. But thank you. Keep your texts going. How is... Give me some more reports from Fiji, Walker, if you're there. 8 past 4. So much to talk about today. So let's get on with it. The big question, should you be planning to stop by the servo this afternoon to fill up? Because there are changes on the way to the fuel excise discounts.
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3: I would say I am a true blue territorial.
1: This is Adam Steer.
0: I asked that question about filling up the car on the way home today because the federal government's cut to the fuel excise begins its wind back tomorrow. The discount halved tomorrow before ending in a few weeks. The Commonwealth, remember, introduced the cut, they say, to help protect motorists from soaring fuel prices during Trump's war with Iran. Ben Haythorpe is the AANT Senior Manager. Ben, welcome back to the program.
4: Good afternoon, Adam.
0: You a German supporter before we get in there?
4: Look, I'm from a German part of South Australia, I guess. Yeah. So there's a bit of German heritage in my family. So, yeah, I guess I am a little bit sad for them.
0: I mean, I feel a little bit. I felt that across the studio microphones, is that you were a little disappointed at that. Did you manage to go to work late so you could watch that penalty shootout? Look, oh, my gosh.
4: Was it that good, was it?
0: Well, I mean, you know what the answer is now, but it was intense, yeah. Is what it was. Yeah. Anyway, what's changing from tomorrow in terms of the excise discount from the federal government?
4: Yeah, well, as you said in the intro, we're losing our 16-cent discount. So petrol prices are going to be changing, I guess, in a nutshell.
0: So 32 cents down to 16 cents. And I did say it was to help help protect motorists from the soaring fuel prices from the Middle Eastern war. Was that the only reason why the federal government introduced that excise?
4: Yeah, well, I think there was a variety of reasons, you know, and as the government said, it was a big cost of living excise as well, you know, to help families out and motorists, and, you know, because as we know, fuel is important to all aspects of our life here in Australia. So, yeah, and, you know, I would kind of like to think that it has been quite successful.
0: Yeah, obviously trying to curb any discussion around higher inflation as well, so that perhaps interest rates don't go up as fast as some of the banks perhaps would like. The question is, how soon do you think we will see a flow on of increase in price? So what we're saying is there is a 16 cents per litre reduction in the tax discount. So there's another 16 cents per litre the fuel companies have to pay.
4: That's right. Yeah. So the interesting thing is, you know, we've got this new legislation here in the territory where fuel companies and retailers now have to announce their prices the day before. So if you go on the MyFuelNT website, you can see which retailers are going to jump tomorrow and which retailers are going to stay the same. And it is actually quite an interesting picture. So there's going to be a lot of difference in prices depending on where you shop. So some retailers aren't changing at all. Some are changing a lot.
0: I thought, though, the regulations were, they haven't, unless they're receiving new fuel tomorrow, the fuel that they bought is on the previous discounted rate.
4: Yeah, there is a little bit of that. But then I guess if you look back of when the cut was put on, I was quite pessimistic and I thought, oh, they're going to lag and use that argument. Oh, they've paid, you know, higher prices for this fuel. But the fuel discount was instant. You know, basically the day it was turned on and fuel prices did drop, you know, those 32 cents across the territory. So, yeah, I was thinking that it was going to be pretty much the same, that they would turn it back on, but that's not the case. And I guess that's the good thing about competition. Tomorrow, if you haven't filled up, yeah, I'd be filling up. But you can look on the website now and see what the prices are going to be, because they have to promote them and they go live as of 6 a.m. tomorrow morning. Fuel retailers can drop, but they can't go up from the price that they've got on the website at the moment.
0: Cheapest unleaded is around 158.9 today in Darwin, 176.2 for diesel. The website for people to check, what is it again?
4: Yeah, the MyFuel NT website.
0: Okay,
4: yeah.
0: So MyFuel NT website. You can jump on that. There isn't an app, so you do have to jump on the website for it. And as you said, that the fuel costs for tomorrow are already locked in.
4: They are. So some, like I say, they might look at what the others are doing and go, oh, maybe we might drop it back a little bit, because they can reduce the prices, but they can't increase.
0: The Treasurer, earlier on today, the Federal Treasurer had said with the jump in the price of fuel, it'll add about $11 to an average fuel tank, which is 62 litres. Yeah. So, you know, if you've got a smaller car, you've sort of be okay. It'll just be a little bit annoying. So this is the first wind back of the excise cut. The remaining 16 cents a litre, when does that go?
4: From memory, August the 2nd, I believe it's due to be turned off again. And, you know, the other part of this argument too is it is costing the government money, and a lot of the fuel excise does go to fixing roads. So, you know, us in the motoring club world, you know, we're really keen on improving the quality of our roads. So, you know, as much as it's going to hurt motorists, you know, with the tax going back up, well, we're hoping that some of this extra money that's going to come in can be used to, you know, repair our roads, fix the Stuart Highway, for example.
0: Ben Haythorpe is the AANT Senior Manager. You are on ABC. Darwin Adam Steer with you. So John Stowe's been investigating already. What have you found?
5: So I'm on the website because I was just curious, and it seems a lot are definitely going up. One in particular is going from 172.5 to 195.9 tomorrow.
0: Yeah, so passing on the full excise discount cut, although then it's debatable whether they have got new fuel tomorrow.
5: Mm.
0: Do you know what I mean?
5: There's a couple jumping up to higher than 190. Some are staying exactly where they are, which is great, but I'm seeing a lot of 195.
0: Yeah, well, I might let you know. We might do that after 4:30. Let's name and shame and see who's going up and down. We can do that on the wireless after 4:30 today. Thank you, Sajan. How are you making the position of the roads? I was in Katherine a couple of weeks ago, and I was quite surprised because we'd spent a long time having a look at a lot of those road conditions from Katherine to Darwin. Charanth and I stopped by the side of the road and spent some time really investigating the potholes. We spoke to road fixers who said, this is the worst I have ever seen it. I was pretty impressed, I would say, coming back down to Katherine a couple of weeks ago. They've done an enormous amount of work.
4: Oh, yeah. Look, the as we all know, the wet season was a very bad one. There was lots of floods and all that sort of stuff. So, yeah, that is really positive to hear because, you know, a couple of weeks ago, you know, it was a very different story, and we were getting lots of reports of people, you know, blowing out tyres because they weren't aware of big potholes that were appearing and things like that. So we were very concerned. So, yeah. Kudos to all those guys that have done a great job in fixing it up.
0: Yeah, good on you, Ben. Middle of the school holidays, your message to all of the motorists, holiday makers out there?
4: Oh, please drive safely and consider other people.
0: Good on you. Thank you, Ben. We'll talk soon.
4: Thanks, Adam.
0: There's Ben Hayworth, AANT Senior Manager. It is 4:15 ABC Radio at Darwin. Stoush is brewing between the Defence Veterans in the Northern Territory and the Federal Government. The Defence Veterans saying, oi, you mean we have to reapply for health funding after we've spent some of our own funding? We'll get to that in a second.

0: flowers, although you, of course, know them as White House, ABC Darwin. It is 20 past four.
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0: Veterans are calling on the federal government to reveal how they'll be assessed to receive any more than $5,000 worth of support services. We're going to go there in a moment.
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5: Just everything just looks so beautiful.
6: Well, you know, we're surrounded by, we've got the alligator rivers, east alligator, south alligator.
7: Fink River waterholes.
8: Oh, yeah, well, this time we've got a sausage sizzle going on.
9: I just love everything about the land.
10: And the Bakke region, yeah.
4: This is Adam Steer.
0: Northern Territory veterans are calling for the federal government to drop its plan to make injured ex-service people reapply for health support after using $5,000 of that support in a single year. Meanwhile, the federal government says it's deciding what process will be used to determine how veterans can apply for extra support beyond that cap. ABC's hardworking investigative journalist Jane Barden has the story. Jane, what can you tell me? What's going on here?
11: So I started out looking at the fact that tomorrow the federal government is having a new wellbeing agency, which is going to basically make it easier for veterans to find out where they can get support and how to apply for it. But when I started talking to veterans, I found they were very worried that because at the moment they basically get all their allied healthcare, psychology services, occupational therapy and exercise physiology, their GP approves that if they get 12 sessions, they ask their GP for more if they need to carry on that treatment. So the federal government just kind of out of the blue in the May budget announced that there was going to be a new $5,000 allocation on how much healthcare you could get. And basically after that, there would be some yet to be determined special process to apply to get more money, which has really had veterans starting to worry immediately. Well, I use $15,000 or $20,000 worth of psychology, various allied physical health services. What am I going to do? And I've talked to some veterans, including Shane Pascobell, who was a veteran from East Timor, a paratrooper who got lots of injuries to various parts of his body, his knees, his backs, his necks, from jumping out of planes and landing on the ground with 50 kilos plus of gear in many war situations, and mental health injuries from seeing some really terrible things during the massacre period in East Timor. And this is what Shane's concerns are about these changes.
12: You've already got us going, all right, how much do I use with all of my services that I do? Am I actually going to have to just go, you know what, I'm going to go without physio for a couple of months, or I'm going to go not see the counsellor for a couple of months? Just come out and tell us the process. Alleviate everyone's anxiety.
0: So that is Shane there, who's obviously feeling very anxious about these potential changes. I was talking to some defence, ex-defence people over the weekend who are also were feeling like they were almost being left out in the wilderness.
11: The federal government has been trying to respond to the Royal Commission into Defence and Veteran Suicides by making the process more streamlined to try and make it so that veterans can find it more easy to get support, and basically trying to remove these hoops. But it really seems to have inadvertently created this new hoop that veterans will have to jump through. I also was talked to Adam Giuliani, who's the immediate past president of the Darwin Veterans Council, and he also has similar concerns that there's no clarity about what this process is going to be that veterans will have to jump through to continue to get support.
13: Why not just have the process that the GP determines? I already get this and I already get that. He's expected to spend $8,000-something. It's just a matter of being able to communicate without having to continuously repeating and reliving trauma, etc. The amount of evidence you've got to provide just opens those scars back up. And then you know what happens when it just all gets too hard with veterans. We give up, stop seeing treatment, and at the worst case, people suicide.
0: That's the former president of the Council of Australian Veterans Darwin Branch, Adam Giuliani, there. What have you heard, Jane Barden, from the federal government?
11: Well, I've interviewed the Veterans Affairs Minister, Matt Keogh, and he's really trying to reassure veterans that he's going to now consult with them on the process of deciding what this new hoop is going to be. And he's really saying he hopes that it's going to be something that's not going to cause them to have a gap in care. However, if it's done within the Department of Veterans Affairs, we know that every time they're thinking how they're going to assess things, sometimes that leads to waiting lists. But this is what Matt Keogh has had to say about...
7: So it's an initial $5,000 allocation each year. Where a veteran is concerned, they may need to access more allied health services in a year beyond that amount. There will be a process which we are going to be consulting with the sector about to get approval for that.
0: It's an interesting look from the federal government that's already had to backpedal on a couple of its budgetary announcements around tax changes. And now with the defence veterans also, I mean, is that what they're doing? They're saying, oh, look, we want this to happen, but actually we're not sure that we're going to put this in.
11: It just seems to be an odd thing where having unintended consequences for things that possibly could have been a budget-saving measure, but they're saying was to kind of remove an annoying process of having to keep going back to your GP to get your health treatment approved. But really, the veterans are saying that before just kind of randomly announcing these changes, it would be a good idea for the federal government to consult with them first. And then you can see if any of these unintended or perhaps intended consequences are going to start to cause a real problem that could potentially lead to, you know, as Adam Giuliani has warned, more people dropping out of the health system and becoming at risk of further deterioration of mental and physical health.
0: Absolutely. Well, Jane, thank you so much for your time this afternoon. I look forward to seeing your whole report. Congratulations, as always, but I look forward to seeing your whole report on ABC TV at 7 o'clock tonight. Also, you can catch it abc.net.au/news online as well. Thanks, Jane.
11: Thank you.
0: There's Jane Barden there. You are on ABC Radio. Darwin News headlines in just a moment. But, you know, sorry, Deutschland, you are out of the World Cup. The schnitzels are flattened, the cheese is flattened, and Netherlands is out as well. So I'll give you this, though. This is the German version. Awesome.

0: Yeah, Nina, 99 Luftballons. Remember when that first came out, there was a little debate whether we needed to be playing the English one or the German version? Well, I'm playing the German version today because if you're just jumping in the car, Germans, I know that you didn't want to hear and you've been trying all to hear all day, but you lost the World Cup. You're out. Germany, out. Anyway, I'll get you more information on that in just a moment, but let's get the latest from ABC Newsroom. It's a very good afternoon to Roxanne Fitzgerald.
1: Good afternoon. Making news. The Northern Territory's first off-grid hyperscale data centre campus has been proposed for a remote cattle station in the Barkly region. Singapore-based company Energy North revealed its plans for the facility this afternoon in a proposal submitted to Australia's National Environmental Regulator for review under the EPBC Act. The Northern Territory Deputy Chief Minister is urging Territorians to have some common sense when they celebrate Territory Day tomorrow. It'll be legal to set off fireworks in the NT from 6 to 11 o'clock tomorrow night as part of the annual event where the Territory celebrates gaining self-government. Deputy Chief Minister Gerard Maley says people should prepare for the day by securing pets and removing fire hazards from their properties. Overseas, just briefly, the number of people confirmed dead from twin earthquakes that struck Venezuela last week has climbed to over 1,700. And NASA is set to launch a daring robotic mission to prevent one of its telescopes from burning up in the atmosphere. Gravity is gradually pulling the Swift Observatory Telescope towards Earth. In a mission lasting several months, a rescue spacecraft will be released from a jet rather than launched from the ground. Once it has located Swift, its three movable arms will latch on and tow it into a stable orbit about 300 kilometres higher than its current position. If successful, NASA says this technique could extend the lives of other satellites. There'll be more news at 5, Adam.
0: Thank you, Roxy. What are you preparing for tomorrow? You're a blower-upper? Yeah, you are. You're excited about it, aren't you?
1: Absolutely.
0: How
1: Love
0: much money
1: it.
0: Do you think you're going to spend?
1: $0.
0: Oh, you get other people to do it for you.
1: 100%.
0: Celebrate the first day of self-government by getting other people to blow stuff up.
1: Yeah, it's good to watch.
0: Thanks, Roxy. We'll hear more from Roxanne Fitzgerald at 5 o'clock.
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3: Hello, it's Tim Atterwill from the Australian Traffic Network. A smooth run across Darwin this afternoon with Tigerbrennan Drive and the Stuart Highway looking pretty good into and out of the city. Around the airport, Bagot Road and McMillan's Road are flowing well, while the city traffic remains light through McMinn Street, Gabbana Street as well. Just watch for roadworks continuing on Bristonia Avenue between Terry Drive and Lambrick Avenue. To report a traffic issue, send a message via ABC Listen. That's the latest traffic on ABC Darwin.
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0: Sally Cutter is the senior forecaster at the Weather Bureau. What, Sally? That was rain this afternoon. Rain in the middle of the dry again. What on earth is going on? And it was humid. What? What have you done?
5: Well, we don't have to, just because it's called the dry season doesn't mean that we exclude all showers. We do occasionally get them.
0: Yeah, I know. Well, it was like twice in 2 weeks we've suddenly got them. What happened this afternoon? Is it going to continue?
5: Well, it'll probably continue for another couple of days. As we go towards the weekend, so Friday, it's probably getting very unlikely. But until then, so today, tomorrow, maybe Thursday. And a lot of it will be sort of morning, and then we just got that humidity in the deep moisture. So we're just going to see those showers popping up in the afternoon about the place as well.
0: Okay. And winds?
5: Winds aren't too bad. We will see them pick up as we go into the later parts of the week. But if we're looking around the Darwin Harbour area, just make sure I get the right bit of harbour. Yeah, we're looking generally about 10 knots. We might see them reaching 10 to 15 northeasterly during the afternoon on Friday. But generally we're looking at those sort of variable winds, 10 knots.
0: Okay, and further down the tracks, what does it look like in Katherine and surrounds and then out to Jabiru?
5: Okay, Katherine today, or at least with temperatures for Darwin, we're looking at 21 tonight, 30 tomorrow, Noonamah 19 to 31. If you're in Katherine, a minimum of 19 tonight, 32 tomorrow. Slight chance of seeing some showers around there tomorrow. If you're heading out to Borroloola, 17 to 31, and better chance of seeing showers there. Might even see some fogs around the eastern Carpentaria and eastern southeast Arnhem district. If we're heading back up into the top end, around Jabiru, 22 to 35, and only a slight chance of showers there. 21 to 31 for Maningrida, better chance of seeing showers, along with Gove, and we're looking at 21 to 29.
0: Okay, thank you so much, Sally. We'll talk soon. See ya.
5: We do, bye.
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0: Walker has texted in 0487 991 0057. The Fijian Prime Minister, the Savo, opened 16 houses. Oh, that's right, because Walker is in Fiji and was texting in earlier on. The Fijian Prime Minister, the Savo, opened 16 houses on behalf of the Public Housing Trust and the Department of Local Government and Housing in Langi Langi. The new housing is for the homeless, drifters and mariners. And he turned aside for another new development of 24 homes. It's a bit

0: like the old days in Darwin, hey? Have a good one or two, says Walker. Thank you, Walker.
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6: We are proud to be Territorians. This is our day celebrating self-government in 1978, and this is how we do it in the Northern Territory. Blow stuff up.
0: That's the Deputy Chief Minister preparing for Cracker Day tomorrow. I'll get you more of that because there was a suite of VIPs and emergency services chatting today in preparation for tomorrow. The good news is just heard in the weather that the winds aren't going to be that big. But the big question as you make your way home this afternoon is, should you be pulling up to the servo and filling up before you get home?
7: So the interesting thing is, you know, we've got this new legislation here in the Territory where fuel companies and retailers now have to announce their prices the day before. So if you go on the MyFuel NT website, you can see which retailers are going to jump tomorrow and which retailers are going to stay the same. And it is actually quite an interesting picture. So there's going to be a lot of difference in prices depending on where you shop. So some retailers aren't changing at all. Some are changing a lot.
0: So from tomorrow, the fuel excise, this is the federal fuel excise discount announced during the Middle Eastern war, will be halved from 32 cents to 16 cents. So the price could be passed on to you from midnight. Ben Haythorpe there saying it's interesting to see on the myfuelnt.gov.au website which of those servos are passing it on because they have to post it 24 hours early and which are not. In a moment, I'll give you a full rundown of the top, I reckon, five around Darwin and Palmerston, the cheapest and the most expensive tomorrow, those service stations. So you can decide whether you want to fill up or not, because some aren't changing at all. But that's after this very important message.
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0: This one from multi-award-winning Muso Broadwing. 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

0: That's Broadwing. Pockets on ABC Darwin, local act. And of course, if you'd like your local music played, we try and play at least one local act per day on the ABC Darwin Drive Show. 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
0: The big question, should you be filling up on the way home today with the government's federal excise discount cut from 32 cents to 16 cents? And that excise, of course, was brought in to help motorists during the height of the war between the USA and Iran. You did hear from Ben Haythorpe from AANT in the last half hour.
3: So the interesting thing is, you know, we've got this new legislation here in the territory where fuel companies and retailers now have to announce their prices the day before. So if you go on the MyFuelNT website, you can see which retailers are going to jump tomorrow and which retailers are going to stay the same. And it is actually quite an interesting picture. So there's going to be a lot of difference in prices depending on where you shop. So some retailers aren't changing at all. Some are changing a lot.
0: So I've promised what I will do is name and shame some of those or announce some of those retailers so you know where you should be going if you miss out on going there today. Do you want to start with diesel or unleaded? Let's start with unleaded. As far as we can see around the Darwin and Palmerston area, we haven't gone further than that. There is one place that will remain unchanged tomorrow for unleaded, and that will be the Fuel X in Winelli, and that's staying at 158.9 tomorrow, which is what it is today. The BP in Coconut Grove is going up to 159, so only 1 cent tomorrow, so if you forget to fill up your normal unleaded car. Everywhere else just seems to be going up between 6 and 20 cents tomorrow. For diesel, same place, the Fuel Express in Winelli, that will remain the same at $1.72.5 tomorrow. The Pie Face on Smith Street's going up just a couple of cents to $1.74. So diesel isn't, oh no, there, let's have a look at, no, they're not, excuse me, they're going up to $1.91. So the Fuel Express in Winelli will remain the same tomorrow. The other one that might be cheap for you tomorrow is the Refuel Australia and Wishart Roll. That's going up to $1.75. And BP and Coconut Grove, they're the three cheapest for you at $1.75. But anyway, you can do the rest of the work yourself. MyFuelNT.gov.au is where you can find it. So probably the suggestion is, unless you're going to the Winelli Fuel Express tomorrow, is you do need to fill up today. Otherwise, you're going to be paying more money tomorrow. Let's get to the sport.
4: This is what drives footballers mad. It's the lack of inconsistency.
5: One of the Motherwell players looks like he's taken an elbow up the far end.
6: Stupid, stupid, stupid. That is throwing away your wicket.
0: And oh my, was it a day of disbelief and heart-stopping action in the World Cup. Two of the favourites out. Morocco is through to the round of 16 at the FIFA World Cup after a penalty shootout victory over the Netherlands in the Mexican city of Monterrey. Paraguay secured the most heart-stopping 4-3 shootout win over Germany in Boston. Both teams missing three penalties, and a late winner saw Brazil scrape past Japan 2-1 in Houston. Ben Stokes has ended his England career cricket with a 2-1 loss to New Zealand. New Zealand won the third test in Trent Bridge by 160 on the final day. The 35-year-old all-rounder retires from international cricket after a 15-year career that includes more than 120 tests for England. And in the AFL, the Lions will renew their rivalry with the Cats on Thursday night, with the sides to square off in a crucial top six AFL clash. The clubs will meet for the eighth time in just over 2 years when they clash at Cardinia Park in Geelong. We will take you there tomorrow.

tomorrow. Oh, no, Thursday on ABC Darwin from about 6:35. ABC Radio Darwin, how are you preparing for Territory Day tomorrow? We had a swag of emergency responders come out today to have a chat with you about what you should and should not be doing, and you'll hear from them in just a moment.

0: Baker Boy, Bernard Fanning on ABC Darwin, Adam Steer with you. It is nine away from five. A whole suite of Northern Territory leaders in emergency management have spoken today, and of course on the eve of Territory Day, celebrating self-government all the way back in 1978. The leaders are warning you to look after yourself and each other amongst the firework chaos that will be from tomorrow from 6 p.m. Deputy Chief Minister Gerard Maley kicked off the address.
1: We know tomorrow is fireworks day here, celebrating self-government back in 1978. It's a privilege to be able to set off fireworks, and it's a day of pride for me being a local Territorian and for many Territorians right across the Territory. It's going to be a day of celebration, a day of pride, but most importantly, we need a day of common sense. It's a privilege to have fireworks here, and we need to make sure that we continue that moving forward and just ask people to have a bit of common sense and be careful with your fireworks. But most importantly, go and have some fun. Those of you who have got pets, please be ensured that your pets are secure. If your dogs are scared, put them inside. If you've got horses or animals, make sure you look after them, because it is loud, it is bright, and we want all the animals to have a good night as much as they can. So keep your pets secure. Have some common sense and really be careful, because fireworks can be dangerous, and other people today are going to talk about some of the things we need to do to make sure we have a great celebration, because we are proud to be Territorians. This is our day celebrating self-government in 1978, and this is how we do it in the Northern Territory. Blow stuff up.
2: Stephen Sewell, AFSM, Northern Territory Fire and Emergency Services Acting Commissioner. Please use fireworks in a respectful manner. Please ensure that you do all the preparations required for the day to make sure that leaves and gutters are removed from, leaves are removed from gutters. Make sure that your gardens and garden beds are wet down. Make sure that you clean up any debris or build up around any structures on your property. And please make sure that in the rural area that you have fire breaks in place, and that you reduce the amount of fuel load in your blocks. Please make sure that you use fireworks responsibly and in a responsible manner, so that

0: is safe. Do not fire fireworks at crews. Look after your kids and be responsible for their use of fireworks. Fireworks are intended to go up in the air. Please make sure that they do not travel horizontally into any structures or any crowds of people. So last year we had significant increased numbers of calls, and there were approximately 140 grass fires on the night through the fire use period, and we also had about 40 bin fires as well. Please ensure that they're used in a respectful manner. We'll have all appliances crewed as much as we can, and we'll have all assets available in the urban and rural area.
1: Sam Callick from St John, the Director of Ambulance Services. We're excited, just like you, but we would like you to all be very sensible, very responsible with your fireworks. 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We want to be there for everyone else in the Territory who may need us. Every preventable call for an ambulance takes a resource away from someone who may need it. 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We want you to have fun. We want you to maintain healthy relationships with your friends, no arguments. 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
2: Good morning, Dr. Bhushan Joshi, emergency specialist from Royal Darwin and Palmerston Hospitals. Always keep a safe distance, and please do not get children involved. If you do sustain an injury, please make sure that it's safe to approach the patient. Make sure they're breathing, make sure that they have a pulse, and if it's safe to do so, run the burn injuries under 20 minutes of cold running water. If it's safe to do so, you can take yourselves or your family or friends to a hospital, but if not, call for an ambulance. The emergency department will always be open and available for you, but again, we want to see the genuine injuries, and we want to make sure that you're all safe. Every time you're not careful or there's increased injuries, it just means there's extra pressure on the emergency department and yourselves. We want everyone to be safe, and we want you to have a wonderful cracker day.
3: Yeah, message from our hospitals there, our ambulance services, our fireys, and of course the government. That's ahead of Territory Day tomorrow. 1978 is what we're celebrating tomorrow. The first day of self-government.
4: As the Northern Territory gears up for self-government on Saturday, its majority leader, Paul Everingham, last night initialled a memorandum of understanding with Prime Minister Fraser in Canberra.
5: It's a landmark in the history of the Northern Territory because it guarantees the funding on which the future development, culturally and economically, of the Northern Territory will be based. And without this agreement, self-government would have been an impossibility.
6: Are you confident now about the possibility of the future of self-government in the Territory? You've had a lot of teething problems. Will it really work?
5: It will work. What it means is that democracy has come to the Northern Territory in 1978.

0: full-scale search in the Ayers Rock area today failed to find any trace of a 9-week-old baby girl believed to have been taken by a dingo or wild dog last night. She is Azaria Chamberlain, the daughter of a Seventh-day Adventist minister from Mount Isa.
1: Central Australian residents have been shocked by the bizarre disappearance of the 5 kilos baby girl, now believed to have been removed from her cot inside the family's tent about 8 o'clock last night.

0: In Central Australia, the official ceremony in which the title deeds of Ayers Rock are being handed back to Aboriginal tribes is drawing to a close.
1: It's been sacred place for the Aboriginal people, but, you know, we're not really that happy about it, but it's well known for visitors to climb now, and then we're accepting that.
0: However, the Chief Minister of the Northern Territory, Mr. Tuxworth,

0: told newsmen in Alice Springs that his government would not give up its fight.
1: The Northern Territory government reaffirms its determination to continue to fight for the return of Uluru to territory control.
2: Yeah, some of those memories from the first 10 years of self-government in the Northern Territory, 1978 to 1988. Tomorrow we are celebrating Territory Day. It is about gaining self-government all the way back in 1978. If you were there, you could give me a buzz, 1300 057 222. Tech says, can I pull up jerry cans as the government has just stated? No, you can't. Be sensible tomorrow. Don't hurt each other. Hey, in the next hour, the federal government announcing huge changes they reckon will clamp down on price gouging in our major supermarkets. Is it going to work? And a dinosaur has been studied in the Antarctic.
3: Hello, Jess Ong here. The footy is back. Hooray! Go the Dockers, or maybe not. Your home for footy this season is 105.7 ABC Darwin and ABC Sport.

0: Good afternoon, Roxanne Fitzgerald with ABC News. Fuel prices could rise across the territory tomorrow with the Albanese government's cut to the fuel excise starting to be wound back. The government introduced the 32-cent subsidy earlier in the year to help protect drivers from soaring fuel prices caused by the conflict in the Middle East. But tomorrow that will drop to just 16 cents before being phased out completely. Ben Haythorpe from AANT says new legislation in the NT requires retailers to report their prices the day before. One retailer in Casuarina shows a more than 20 cents jump for unleaded petrol.
1: So if you go on the MyFuel NT website, you can see which retailers are going to jump tomorrow and which retailers are going to stay the same. And it is actually quite an interesting picture. So there's going to be a lot of difference in prices depending on where you shop. So some retailers aren't changing at all, some are changing a lot.
0: Australia's peak body for health research has released a new round of data looking at child and maternal health in the Northern Territory. Oliver Chaseling has the details.
2: The Australian Institute of Health and Welfare has released perinatal health data for 2023, showing long-term trends in the health of birthing women and babies over time. The health research body had the Northern Territory with the highest rate, compared to other states, of babies born preterm, rates of smoking in pregnant women and home births. In the NT, there were 72 less babies born preterm compared with the year before, but the data shows the rate of preterm births was consistent with that of 2010. Nationally, the data showed a decline in Australia's birth rate since 2007, with the average age of women having children increasing from 29 in 1998 to 31 in 2023.
0: Territorians are the happiest people in the country, according to a new report from Flinders University. Researchers asked more than 15,000 people across the country about their satisfaction levels and their most pressing challenges, with the cost of living, housing affordability and access to healthcare topping the list. The report found the Northern Territory led the nation in happiness, with 75.3% of people reporting they were happy. Territory local Shaz Fielder says the results feel pretty close to true.
3: Warm weather always makes me happy, and because the people are casual, the people are easy to talk to, people are non-exclusive, I feel anyone can belong.
0: The Northern Territory Deputy Chief Minister is urging Territorians to have some common sense when they celebrate Territory Day tomorrow. It'll be legal to set off fireworks in the NT from 6 to 11 o'clock tomorrow night as part of the annual event where the Territory celebrates gaining self-government. Deputy Chief Minister Gerard Maley says people should prepare for the day by securing pets and removing fire hazards from their properties.
4: Have some common sense and really be careful, because fireworks can be dangerous. We are proud to be Territorians. This is our day celebrating self-government in 1978, and this is how we do it in the Northern Territory. We blow stuff up.
0: Former Attorney General and Labor MP Mark Dreyfus has called for Australia's hate speech laws to be broadened. This week, the Anti-Semitism and Social Cohesion Royal Commission has heard from victims of hate speech on social media, including Mr. Dreyfus and his Labor colleague Josh Burns. Mr. Dreyfus

0: who is Jewish, says current hate speech laws require there to be an element of inciting violence, and he wants to see the laws expanded to create a broader offence that doesn't require elements of violence or threatening force.
1: I'm calling in this submission to the Royal Commission, and I'm hoping that the Royal Commission will make recommendations to this effect for a broadening of the overall hate speech provision.
0: Also making headlines today, search and rescue teams in Venezuela are scrambling to find tens of thousands of people still unaccounted for after last week's twin earthquakes. Volunteers are continuing to stream in from across the globe to help with search efforts. The Red Cross says the window to find survivors is fading.
2: So voluntary continues to work against the clock. People are not giving up. We know that we are facing the end of those precious time that we have to still find people alive under the rubbles.
0: And that's the latest from the ABC Newsroom. There'll be more news in half an hour.
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7: Tech says, I thought Dalai Lama had happiness all sorted the best. Don't worry, be happy. And this is after the news that the Territorians are the happiest in the country, which is good on you. Luckily that you are. I don't know, I've been to the Dalai Lama's house in India. There's glass concreted into the top of a big brick fence and there's people with Uzis standing out the side of it. So I don't know if that how happy it is. Paula Malak says, more afternoon, Adam. Does anyone know what year fireworks were first sold on Territory Day and when we were first allowed to blow them up? That is a very good question. Let's say it was a very long time ago, probably in the 19th century, I would imagine, giving Chinatown was here. But, I mean, let me know. 1300 057 222. Does anybody know? Do you know when fireworks were first allowed to be sold here in the Northern Territory? This half hour, do you reckon Coles and Woolies have taken you for a ride? The ACCC fined the majors millions for deceptive advertising. But now, from tomorrow, world-first price gouging laws are coming into place, designed to make a dent on your cost of living crunch. Will they make any difference? Meanwhile, NT veterans have joined calls for the federal government to drop its plan to make injured ex-service people reapply for health support after using $5,000 worth a year. The government says, no, we're trying to get rid of the red tape. But have they actually increased it? You're going to hear from the federal government this half hour. But if you've got a question, you can call in 1300 057 222. Tech says traffic out.

0: pie face with everyone filling up. Yeah, because that's the suggestion we're suggesting to you today is we've had a look at the fuel prices for today. And remember, there's those new rules in the Northern Territory. So the My Fuel NT Watch, I think that's what you call it, the app. No, it's not the app. It's online. Unleaded today is sitting at $1.58.9, pretty much across a lot of service stations. Tomorrow, Fuel X in Winelli, that's the one without any helpers, that's the only place around Darwin and Palmerston that we can see that will be $1.58.9 tomorrow. For diesel, it is the only place that we can see where it will be $1.72.9 for diesel tomorrow. Everywhere else is going up. So do you need to fill up on your way home today? Probably the answer is yes. Keep your texts coming though, 0487 991 0057.
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0: From July the 1st, that is tomorrow, not only are you going to light the skies up with fireworks for Territory Days, there's a bunch of changes coming in, and one of those, a world first. Australia's price gouging laws are coming into place. This is on the back of the ACCC legal action against Woolies and Coles for deceptive advertising. Will these new laws make any difference? Andy Kelly is the Director of Campaigns and Communications at Choice. Andy, welcome to ABC Radio Darwin. Tell me about these brand new laws and how they work, because price gouging itself isn't actually illegal, is it?
3: Yeah, absolutely. So, yeah, this is a first for Australia. So, essentially, the new excessive pricing prohibition, it will only apply to very large supermarkets. So that's at this stage, Coles and Woolworths, and likely to continue to be for a very long time. But essentially, it bans those supermarkets from charging excessive prices for grocery items. And so the ACCC will monitor compliance, and it will have regard to things like, well, what's the cost of supply for the product plus a reasonable margin.
0: So it's going to be up to the ACCC to monitor that. Is it also up to the public, or that becomes too difficult because the public can't remember what something was worth

0: Yeah, absolutely. So this will be the responsibility of the regulator, the ACCC, to monitor. But what's really important with these things is, if you do come across a product that you think, oh, that's really shot up in price, like those kinds of examples are really good to send to the ACCC to let them know about as well. Of course, it's really difficult for a consumer to know because they're not going to know that data about, well, what did it cost them to actually supply the product. The ACCC will actually have the power to get that information, which will be really important.
1: Those new laws, they really only apply to Coles and Woolworths, don't they? Because there's a, I think there's a $30 million profit or something like that, is there?
0: Yeah, that's right. Yeah, so only Coles and Woolworths at this stage.
1: And Choice, you are backing this move. You think this legislation should work?
0: Yeah, I mean, look, only time will tell. But I think we're at a stage where the vast majority of Australian households are really worried about grocery prices. And in our most recent national survey, it was 88% of households are worried about grocery prices, and that's up from 56% in 2021. So that's a huge increase in households are concerned with prices. We've heard so many complaints for consumers about the ever escalating prices, and combined with just the sheer volume of confusing specials, and so some specials that are not genuine discounts as well are thrown into the mix, which has allowed the supermarkets to increase prices.
1: Yeah, I was talking about it on the weekend, and this is in a capital city, let alone the remote communities where things are hugely expensive. But in the capital city, say in Darwin, where a lot of items that we would expect would cost $3 or $2.50 are now costing $6 or $7. Is that the type of feedback you're hearing from customers as well?
0: Yeah, absolutely. Like, I think it's been a meteoric increase in prices over the last few years, really triggered by the COVID-19 pandemic, and since then. And we're seeing quite a dire cost of living situation for consumers as well. These are quite significant figures that we're seeing come through the research, that 44% of households are reporting that they're just getting by, and 24% are finding it really difficult to make ends meet. So that's a huge, huge proportion of the population, and as you said, like particularly an acute issue for people living in regional and remote communities as well.
1: Andy Kelly is the Director of Campaigns and Communications at Choice. What's the penalty for

0: that's multiple contraventions. That's, penalties for each of those potentially as well. So that should be a significant deterrent. So I would imagine that both Coles and Woolworths are paying careful attention to their cost and any cost increases that they're going to pass on to consumers once this takes effect tomorrow.
1: Good on you. Thank you, Andy. We'll talk soon. See ya.
0: Thank you.
1: There's Andy Kelly, Choice Director of Campaigns. Interesting. I wonder whether you think it's going to work or not, because there has been some other economists thinking, I'm not sure this is going to work. Price gouging, trying to stop the supermarkets charging you too much money. I mean, how do you tell, if you're buying toothpaste is a good example. You can buy toothpaste for $2.50, or you can buy the posh toothpaste in some elaborate packaging with some type of chemicals in it, apparently, that's making your teeth whiter, that could be up to $30. Which one is the price gouge?
2: Miller wins it.
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1: ABC Darwin today, we have been contacted that says sensitive Larrakia cultural heritage may have been damaged and may still be impacted right now on one of the impact sites. Damage has been done to large middens and other artifacts. So we did reach out to INPEX on Darwin Drive, and they have sent a reply. The INPEX Senior Vice President, Corporate Bill Townsend, has sent a statement to the ABC. It says shells were discovered on Larrakia country today beneath the surface during survey mapping to support a proposed pipeline for INPEX. Larrakia heritage monitors were also on site as part of the work crew. Works were immediately suspended this morning and an archaeologist will assess the site. The proposed pipeline route survey work has been planned and progressed following a heritage survey completed with Larrakia people in late 2025. And the statement goes on to say the survey work is to support determining a potential route for a proposed pipeline transporting carbon dioxide to planned offshore carbon storage facilities. So just to repeat, after an inquiry by ABC Drive today, shells were discovered on Larrakia country today, says INPEX, beneath the surface while survey mapping to support a proposed pipeline for INPEX. The INPEX statement goes on to say Larrakia heritage monitors were on site as part of the work crew. Work crews were immediately suspended this morning and an archaeologist will assess the site. And we will keep you across that story as it is breaking. Text coming in on 0487 991 0057. Diesel, $4.35 today at Caltex Airport. It is $1.75.9. Yeah, there's varying prices around. That's the thing about competition. Jump onto MyFuelWatch NT. It's not an app. It's just you'll have to look it up on your phone, and then you can get all the details that you need there.
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1: In a moment, NT veterans have called for the federal government to drop its plan to make injured ex-service people reapply for health support after using $5,000 worth of that support for a year. The government says they're trying to make things easier, but have they done exactly the opposite? The federal government, your guest in just a moment. But before that, I don't know whether you heard this today. A bone kept in a drawer for almost 40 years has been confirmed as the first known dinosaur fossil from Antarctica. In December 1985, geologist Dr. Mike Thompson was mapping rock layers on the Arctic Peninsula when he unearthed a bone. In his field notes, he described it as from a large reptile and sent it off to the British Antarctic Survey Collection in England, where it was stored away until the current collections manager thought it was worth a closer look. The 10-centimetre-wide fossil is now thought to be from a titanosaur tail, which is an extremely rare find. Scientists say it sheds light on the spread of dinosaurs across the planet's southern continents millions of years ago. So a titanosaur tail has been discovered in the Antarctic, which is

a good thing, or I don't know if it's a bad thing. ABC Darwin, it's 18 past five.

0: Chris Isaak, isn't it? Baby, you did a bad, bad thing. 21 past five on ABC Radio. Don't. I'm going to get to the veterans in a moment. On the topic of seafood, though, tomorrow is a big day for Australia's seafood sector. After years of lobbying, the federal government has introduced national seafood labelling laws. So as of tomorrow, so July the 1st, restaurants, cafes, pubs, takeaway shops must label seafood dishes according to their origin. Here's Seafood Industry Australia CEO John Ackerman explaining the new system.
1: So on the menu itself, whether it be the menu in the venue, whether it be on the boards, on their website, etc., they will have to mark whether it is Australian against the actual seafood dish, whether it's imported or whether it's mixed. It's simply just a simple labelling on menus, so consumers themselves will be able to see where their seafood originated. Gives them greater choice.
0: Now, if that new system sounds familiar, you're right, because the Northern Territory has led the way on this, introducing seafood labelling laws all the way back in 2008. The national system starting tomorrow does have some implications for the NT, though. To learn about that tomorrow, Daniel Capps will be joining Matt Brann on the Country Hour. He's the CEO. Daniel is the CEO of the Northern Territory Seafood Industry Council. Having a chat with Matt Brann tomorrow, the national seafood labelling system will have some implications for the NT. What are they? Join the Country Hour tomorrow on ABC Darwin. As you've been hearing today, the Northern Territory veterans have joined calls for the federal government to drop its plan to make injured ex-service people reapply for health support after using $5,000 worth of the year. The federal government says it's deciding what process will be used to determine how veterans can apply for extra

0: extra support beyond that $5,000 cap. Now, you heard from the story that Jane Barden brought you earlier, former paratrooper Shane Pascoe-Bell from Palmerston, who received substantial mental and physical injuries in East Timor, says his medical services cost more than $15,000 a year now.
1: You've already got us going, all right, how much do I use with all of my services that I do? Am I actually going to have to just go, you know what, I'm going to go without physio for a couple of months, or I'm going to go not see the counsellor for a couple of months? Just come out and tell us the process. Alleviate everyone's anxiety.
0: Luke Gosling is the member for Solomon and also the special envoy for Defence Veterans and Northern Australia. Mr. Gosling, are you happy about these changes? Because the veterans don't seem that.
2: G'day, Adam. Well, of course, there's it's early days. You know, these changes don't come in for over a year, or in fact, tomorrow, a year. So they'll come into play on the 1st of July 2027. So we've still got some consultation to do about how we can streamline that process to make it as smooth and as easy as possible. We reckon that there's about 1 in 10 veterans are like Shane, and you know, I served in the same unit as Shane as a paratrooper, so, and I've had surgeries as a result of my injuries, and like him, I understand that there are people who are going to need more than $5,000 worth of allied health services for their conditions. And there'll be a process that'll be as smooth as possible for them to continue to get that service, because, you know, wherever there's a clinical need, of course, we're going to look after veterans. But importantly, what I think's been missed out is we're removing the current 12-visit, what they call a treatment cycle, where after 12 visits to an allied health professional, you'd have to go and see a GP and get another 12. So we're taking that away and having a much simpler 5,000 limit, which can easily be moved past if there's a clinical need for further treatment.
0: Given your own experience as a paratrooper, is that $5,000 limit, is that good enough? Should it be higher than that, given that you've heard from, you know, your former serviceman, Shane Pascoe-Bell, who says, I spend three times that. Is $5,000 enough? Wouldn't it have been easier raising that to $8,000 or $9,000, say?
2: Just to underline the fact that about 1 in 10 veterans are in the boat of needing over 5,000, and what we've seen is some over-servicing of veterans. So what this measure does is basically say, get the treatment that you need, and if it is over $5,000, we'll have an easy process to receive more than that. And there'll be some exceptions as well. But we're working that through in the coming months. We're consulting. We're not saying what the process is now, purely because we're still talking to veterans around the country. And I've talked to many veterans in Darwin and Palmerston just to chill people out a bit, I guess, is that this is not something that's coming in soon. It's a year away, and well ahead of that time, the new process will be communicated. But the main thing for veterans to take away is if they're getting over 5,000 at the moment, it's because there's a clinical need most of the time, and they'll continue to get the services that they need. But if there's some organisations that are maybe over-servicing veterans when there's no clinical need, well, then this process just makes sure that we've got funding going to where it's most needed, and that's for people like Shane and 1 in 10 other veterans.
0: Is this about budget cuts, or is it about trying to do the right thing? Like, I'm just a little confused about what is the problem that you're trying to solve. Are there service suppliers that are not doing the right thing? Is that it?
2: There are a few. It's a bit like the NDIS in that way. I wouldn't say there's lots in the veteran space. I wouldn't say there's as many as, you know, we've seen in the NDIS space, and NDIS providers that have been basically ripping the system off. I mean, there's even some of

0: them going to prison because of some corruption of that process that was going on. I'm not suggesting there's that level in the veteran community, but what we had to do is reallocate some funding that we think is out there from some over-servicing into paying the providers of services more. So what was happening is veterans weren't always able to get the treatment that they needed because whether physiotherapists, psychologists, occupational therapists, podiatrists were not taking DVA patients anymore because DVA wasn't paying enough to those service providers. So we've increased the fees that we're providing to the podiatrists, the physios, the exercise physiologists, so that veterans can get the care that they need because there's more providers that are providing that service.
1: Luke Gosling, Member for Solomon, Special Envoy for Defence Veterans and Northern Australia, your guest on ABC Darwin, the former President of the Council of Australian Veterans Darwin Branch, Adam Giuliani, had this to say to Jane Barden.
2: Why not just have the process that the GP determines? I already get this and I already get that. He's expected to spend $8,000-something. It's just a matter of being able to communicate without having to continuously repeating and reliving trauma, etc. The amount of evidence you've got to provide just opens those scars back up. And then you know what happens when it just all gets too hard with veterans? We give up, stop seeing treatment, and at the worst case, people suicide.
1: How concerned are you that is going to happen? As Adam Giuliani says, people will just give up because they're going to have to keep having to re-show evidence of the trauma that they have suffered.
0: Yeah, I'm not sure whether Adam's in Darwin at the moment or whether he's still down south, but I'll give him a call straight after this because this is a classic example of where you know he hasn't got the full picture. We're taking away the requirement for veterans to every 12 sessions to go back to a GP. We're taking that away so there's less of a demand on the veteran. But then there'll be, at the $5,000 mark, a process with a GP, or you know, that will be worked through. But we're really conscious of the fact that that's got to be an easy process and to go through, a streamlined process to go through. So it takes away some of the burden from the veteran.
1: Okay.
0: Make sure that the veteran gets the treatment they need. So people like Adam and Shane, that Jane Barden spoke with as well. And I've spoken with Shane already just to say that we're consulting on the process and it's really important we get it right, and we will get it right. So I can assure veterans of that.
1: Luke Gosling, really appreciate your time. Thank you.
0: Thanks, Adam.
1: There's that member for Solomon, Special Envoy for Defence Veterans in Northern Australia, 19 away from 6. If you are one of those veterans, how are you feeling about that? This is a safe space, 1300 057 222. But look at the time. It's 29 to 6. Let's find out what's going on in the newsroom. It's a very good evening to Roxanne Fitzgerald.
3: Good afternoon. Making news, Northern Territory Police say they're engaging in a growing number of car chases with people who don't have licences and are affected by drugs and alcohol. Police say they engaged in 5 pursuits in Alice Springs and Tennant Creek on Friday night, all involving drink driving and unlicensed drivers, with some also on drugs or in unregistered cars. Territory drivers could soon be paying more at the bowser, with the federal government's fuel excise cut starting to unwind tomorrow. The 32-cent a litre discount, introduced following the Middle East conflict to ease pressure from rising fuel prices, will be cut to 16 cents before being phased out completely. ANT's Ben Haythorpe says the NT laws requiring retailers to report prices a day ahead will give motorists greater visibility of any increases. And Morocco is through to the round of 16 at the FIFA World Cup after a penalty shootout victory over the Netherlands in the Mexican city of Monterrey. There'll be more news at 6, Adam.
1: I know, Germany out, the Netherlands out. They both thought they were going to get through. So the schnitzel has been squashed and the cheese has been melted.
3: Great. I'm sorry, I don't know much about...
1: You don't care at all about that.
3: I just don't know much about the FIFA World Cup. I'm reporting it, but I actually For complete fairness, I have no idea what's going on.
1: All right, here's a question.
3: Is it about the FIFA World Cup?
1: No, it's okay, nothing to do with it. It's about tattoos.
3: Oh, cool.
1: So there's an Adelaide tattoo artist. We've been talking about AI quite a lot, obviously, on this program, and we've heard from quite a few people, including screen sign designers, a few other people saying, stop bringing me AI designs for things. They're too hard and they don't work.
3: Oh, right. In people design a tattoo.
1: And so, that's been happening for bumper stickers, for all types of things, yeah. Posters, stop using AI design posters. And now, apparently, a lot of clients are coming in saying, can you just make this AI generated image into my tattoo?
3: Have
1: you got any friends who have been doing that?
3: No, but it's kind of a good idea.
1: Are your friends all clean skins or do they get tattoos? What's the thing?
3: My sister actually has got full sleeve tattoo on her forehead.
1: She's got a tattoo on her forehead?
3: Yeah, she's like the cool sister.
1: Is she?
3: Yeah.
1: How did that go down with the folks? Not very well, I imagine.
3: Well, it doesn't look terrible, actually. She's like pretty enough to pull it off.
1: She's got a tattoo. Oh, okay. All right, we'll talk about that.
3: Yeah, she's like tattooed everywhere.
1: Thank you, Roxy. We'll hear from you later. Roxanne Fitzgerald, she'll have more news for you at 6 o'clock straight after that.
4: Hello, Samantha Donovan here on PM at 6:05 at the Royal Commission on Anti-Semitism. Social media companies accused of failing to take down hateful posts about witnesses. Also, a warm winter sees the worst start to the Australian snow season on record, and a day of upsets at the World Cup with the loss of the Netherlands and Paraguay knocking out Germany.
5: I just jumped and screamed from the top of my lungs. I could not believe that we got the result that we got against Germany. It just filled my heart full of joy.
4: That's PM just after the 6 o'clock news.
1: Yeah, it's extraordinary, isn't it? The Moroccans beat the Netherlands. Paraguay beat Germany. That's the team that we drew with last week. I mean, Paraguay are going to be your second team now, are they? Okay, we've got a local tattoo artist in a moment. Stop bringing your AI-generated images to the shop. Why? We'll get to that after Sally Cutter.
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7: Just because it's called the dry season doesn't mean that we exclude all showers. We do occasionally get them.
1: Yeah, I know. Well, it was like twice in 2 weeks we've suddenly got them. What happened this afternoon? Is it going to continue?
7: Well, it'll probably continue for another couple of days. As we go towards the weekend, so Friday, it's probably getting very unlikely. But until then, so today, tomorrow, maybe Thursday. And a lot of it will be sort of morning, and then we just got that humidity in the deep moisture. So we're just going to see those showers popping up in the afternoon about the place as well.
1: Okay. And winds?
7: Winds aren't too bad. We will see them pick up as we go into the later parts of the week. But if we're looking around the Darwin Harbour area, just make sure I get the right bit of harbour. Yeah, we're looking generally about 10 knots. We might see them reaching 10 to 15 northeasterly during the afternoon on Friday. But generally, we're looking at those sort of variable winds, 10 knots.
1: Okay, and further down the tracks, what does it look like in Katherine and surrounds and then out to Jabiru?
7: Okay, Katherine today, or at least with temperatures for Darwin, we're looking at 21 tonight, 30 tomorrow, Noonamah 19 to 31. If you're in Katherine, a minimum of 19 tonight, 32 tomorrow. Slight chance of seeing some showers around there tomorrow. If you're heading out to Borroloola, 17 to 31, and better chance of seeing showers there. Might even see some fogs around the eastern Carpentaria and southeast Arnhem district. If we're heading back up into the top end, around Jabiru, 22 to 35, and only a slight chance of showers there. 21 to 31 for Maningrida, better chance of seeing showers, along with Gove, and we're looking at 21 to 29.
1: Sally Cutter. Adam Steer with you, 22 to 6 on ABC Darwin. As we were saying before the news, after years of lobbying, the federal government has introduced national seafood labelling laws. So as of tomorrow, restaurants, cafes, pubs, takeaway shops, right across the country must label seafood dishes according to their origin. Now, if this sounds familiar, you're right, because the Northern Territory led the way on this, introducing seafood labelling laws all the way back in 2008. Konvat Skullis is a former Northern Territory minister in the Northern Territory government and former Lord Mayor of Darwin. Konvat Skullis, welcome to the program. You're saying that you were behind introducing that seafood labelling laws back in 2008. Tell me about that.
8: It was a great pleasure as the then Minister for Fisheries to introduce the labelling requirements for seafood in the Northern Territory. A lot of the fishermen in the territory came and spoke to me about it. They had unfair competition from products imported from Asia and somewhere else, sold as whatever you like it without labelling it. So people would go to a restaurant asking for either barramundi or snapper or any food product, and they will pay premium price and they get something from the backyards of Vietnam or Thailand. So I did that one, and I remember at the time it was the end of the world as we know it. The sky will fall upon us, and guess what? Nothing happened. People were quite happy to pay premium price to receive premium seafood. The fishermen were happy because they can actually now sell their product. And of course, the homegrown barramundi, Hamdidu barramundi, it became famous all over Australia. And now I hear they're exporting to the United States.
1: Who were the main protagonists who were concerned about what that labelling might do? Was it the fishermen or was it the restaurateurs? Where was it coming from, the concern?
8: The restaurateurs and the importers, and what I found out later when I spoke to my other minister colleagues down south, they would love to do it, but the importers down south had such a big power lobbying the governments that they couldn't do it. Here in the territory, we were much smaller, and people here, they direct contact to the minister. I remember Zico Illich, the late Zico Illich, and many others who actually drew my ear about it for many, many years, and I made it happen, because I thought it was the right thing to do for the territory.
1: Okay, and we've still got some issues around those barramundi licences, don't we? The wild caught barramundi licences. But that is a different discussion, Konvat Skullis. Good to hear from you.
8: But happy. Before you go, yes. I was so pleased to hear John Ackerman, because I met John Ackerman in Jakarta. He was an advisor at the embassy when Australia banned the export of live cattle to Indonesia, if you remember that. Mm-hmm. I went to Indonesia, Jakarta, and John was so helpful and helped me so much to actually talk the minister then into reversing his decision. Good to hear, John, that he is now involved with the seafood labelling. He's a good man and he's helping Australia.
1: Konvat Skullis, good to hear from you. Thank you. Former Lord Mayor of Darwin and former Health and Agriculture Minister in the Northern Territory as well. So the national labelling system starts tomorrow. It does have some implications for the Northern Territory, though. To learn more about that, Matt Brown will be joined by Daniel Capps, the CEO of the Northern Territory Seafood Industry Council. That at 12:30 tomorrow, Country Hour. Join on ABC Darwin right across the Northern Territory. If you're thinking about getting a tattoo, is it worth paying to get an AI design? We'll get to that in just a moment.
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1: An AI tattoo warning for you after Pete Murray. This is called Tattoo Stained. Why not? 18 away from 6. Don't go anywhere.

0: Pete Murray, Tattoo Stained, ABC Darwin. It is 6:15. I don't know if you're sitting by your phone tonight when you get home, needlessly scrolling, doing nothing, and the AI ad screams at you. This is a unique, special AI-designed tattoo for you. It's spiritual. It will use all of your prompts, your texts, to know exactly what you need, and it only takes a few seconds, and best of all, it's only $50. Is it something that you would do? Today, an Adelaide tattoo artist says the AI rise in AI-generated imagery being used for tattoo inquiries is disappointing. Laurie Montgomery, Darwin tattoo artist, owner of Muzzle Tough Tattoos. Hello, Laurie.
1: Hello.
0: How are you going? It's good to hear from you.
1: I'm very well. It's good to hear from you.
0: So what's happening in your neck of the woods? Are you getting an increasing number of clients saying, hi, I just got this designed on my phone. Can you do it?
1: We are seeing a few of them, more and more of them. It is becoming a more frequent thing. I think partially because we do have sort of an online booking request form, and we ask for people to attach up to 5 references to it. And I liked your little intro, but the problem is that a lot of the AI, generative AIs, are free. They don't even cost anything, you know, at least for X amount of, you know, inputs or whatever. Like, it doesn't charge you straight away. But there's a lot of reasons why it's not a great idea, and they're not really financial reasons. So I don't know how much time you have or how much you want me to elaborate on.
0: Well, so what doesn't the idea, because I've spoken to some other designers in the visual areas that say, stop bringing in AI things. It's going to cost you more because I'm going to have to redesign it. They're hard to read would be a basic example. But for a tattoo, it's going to be, that is obviously an important aspect of it, but it's not the only aspect, is it?
1: No. Well, I mean, there's huge ethical issues with it above and beyond the data centers using enormous amounts of fresh water and all of the environmental concerns of AI, which I'm sure everyone's at least peripherally aware of, whether or not they care enough to stop using it. I know I see a lot of AI generated flyers and promotional things on social media and whatnot, but The AI machines, like the computers, are taught, but with stolen artwork. Like, they scrape, you know, everything off the internet. The media that they're using to sort of generate is not unique, and it isn't, you know, ethically sourced or anything like that. So if you care about humans, you know, getting paid for their work or even their work being acknowledged, that's something to consider. But they also don't create tattooable designs. You know, 99% of what people send through is just slop. It's there's no depth to it. They're trying to, you know, cram too much into an image, and it isn't going to make a good tattoo design. And we're going to have to redraw it anyway. And then people tend to be disappointed because they've, you know, sent through an image that to them, they think, this is exactly what I want. We go, okay, but that's not going to age. It's not going to be tattooable the way that it is. We'll have to redraw it. And honestly, just reach out to us with whatever prompts you

0: time.
1: Well, they just won't. Like, most of what comes through is it's just garbage. It's too much detail. It's, yeah. They're trying to put all these little lines. And I'm seeing this more and more as actual tattoo shops. I won't call them artists, but tattoo shops that are using AI to create quote-unquote flash or even their own promotional imagery. And I'm like, that to me leaves a very bad taste. Now, I mean, you're a professional artist and you're using this garbage, yeah. You know, like, you can't draw your own artwork. Like, that's horrifying to me.
0: Exactly. And also having an AI image, it's going to be fairly obvious. It's an AI image tattooed on your skin forever. What about the AI understanding basic things like body shape, like curve, like skin texture, like skin color?
1: Well, that's exactly right. I mean, your skin is not a flat piece of paper. So we're going to design something to you. And a lot of your larger scale things that, you know, we're seeing people come in with, say, a sleeve concept that's just this huge, enormously detailed thing. And it's a flat picture. And, you know, when you get a sleeve, if you know, if you've ever had a large tattoo or you've ever, you know, seen one done on, you know, tattoo reality shows, a lot of it is drawn on your body. You know, like, you might have elements of that sleeve might be a stencil that's pre-drawn and then applied, but then all of the sort of background and everything is actually shaped to your anatomy. So it is unique and it is specific to you. And that's what makes it special. I mean, your tattoo is permanent. Like, is this the thing you want to cut corners on?
0: Yeah, exactly. Laurie Montgomery is a Darwin tattoo artist. You are an ABC Darwin. We've been hearing it's been quieter, although not now, but it has been quieter in the lead up to the beginning of the dry season. What has business been like for you, Laurie, this year compared to last year at the moment?
1: We've been quite steady. We honestly have. I mean, we've got international artists coming through. We have guest artists all the time. Our resident artists' books are full. We've had a few people take leave. One of our artists just got married and she took some time off. But, you know, people are booked as far out as they want to be booked. Like, I would say it's probably somewhat quieter, but we have always been, you know, very much at Mazel Tov. We are, I guess, the I don't know. I don't want to say anything terribly controversial, but, you know, people who are wanting tattoos are prepared to pay for an indulgence. Yeah, you know, they're not necessarily looking for the cheapest in town.
0: And just very

0: Is it generational? Like the younger generations, because now we're, we're seeing Gen Zs or Gen Z, whichever way they want to call themselves. They are obviously of adult age now. Are they having as many tattoos as the millennials had tattoos? Is there a change in style or taste between those two generations?
1: Definitely the tattoos that are sort of fashionable right now, like the fashions always change, you know, and that's a constant in any industry. And certainly what we're doing a lot of these days, like all of our artists are doing heaps of fine line. A lot of people are now into the sort of sticker sleeves or the collections of small tattoos. And we're doing a lot of that. But, more, you know, we have a lot of our artists that all they do is large scale work.
0: Yeah. Okay. Fascinating. Thank you, Laurie. Have a lovely day. Happy Territory Day tomorrow.
1: Thank you. Don't lose a finger. Have a good one.
0: This is Laurie Montgomery, a Darwin tattoo artist, warning against the perils of AI. Zoe texted in earlier and said, hey, you played a German song earlier. What about a song from the Netherlands, seeing as they lost in the World Cup today? Well, I can only find this for you. Gold Earring. This is Radar Love.

0: Radar Love, that's Golden Earring, all the way from the Netherlands, who'll be, you know, well, their orange will be packed up and home tonight after they lost in the World Cup today.
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0: Four away from six, Kyle Dowling is with you in the newsroom. He'll be with you at 7 o'clock on the Idiot Box, as we used to call it. Now we just call it the television, because probably we'd offend somebody by saying that. So, Kyle, hello. How are you doing today?
2: I'm well, thank you. How are you, Adam?
0: Well, I'm feeling quite happy, because apparently there's this survey around that suggests the Territorians are quite doing okay. What's going on?
2: Yeah, that's correct. An annual report into average Australians, which basically added a new category this year. They added a happiness category. So the Northern Territory actually ranked the highest in the happiness category for states and territories. So tonight we'll be hearing from some Territorians why they think perhaps the Northern Territory is the happiest jurisdiction in Australia.
0: There was a few weeks ago when we had the supercar drivers coming in. One of the supercar drivers, in fact, the oldest supercar driver on the circuit, his wife comes from Howard Springs. And so I was trying to convince him that to move back here, because he lives in Melbourne, and he said, it's terrible. It takes a long time to get anywhere. You can only do one thing a day because of the traffic. $40, I'd said, he was telling me about his racing, and I went, $40 parking fines, reason one to move up here. Isn't it?
2: I think there's a lot of reasons. And I think
0: you can do three things in one afternoon. You didn't even have to think about travel time. Reason two. Well, you don't care about any of those. What are your reasons? What do you say? What makes you happy?
2: There's a lot. And maybe it's something that's actually coming up tomorrow, Adam, which is Territory Day. We get our firecrackers out. I think that's a big one that I'm sure a lot of people enjoy here in the Territory.
0: A lot of people enjoy it, and a lot of people less so enjoy it, because there'll be a few pet owners who are hunkered at home looking after their animals, I am sure. Now, speaking about Territory Day, there was a suite of emergency services, doctors, ambulance, fireys, police came out together today to say, please be careful. Jared Maley, the Deputy Chief Minister, had this to say. Oh no, he had this to say.
3: We are proud to be Territorians. This is our day celebrating self-government in 1978. And this is how we do it in the Northern Territory. We blow stuff up.
0: Yeah, so that's what's happening, isn't it? So you'll be focusing on how to keep us safe tonight?
2: Yes, that's correct. As it is each year, the authorities come out and they say, have a great time. But have a safe time as well. That's the important thing, that people have fun, but stay safe while they're doing so.
0: Yeah, I reckon, hopefully, don't blow your hands off or your fingers off. That's the rule, isn't it?
2: That's the way to go.
0: Thank you, Kyle. We'll talk to you later. See ya. It's almost 6 o'clock, so that's all we have time for today. Jess will be with you from 5:30 tomorrow. Spence, I think, will be with you from 7 tonight. Tomorrow, we're going to take the show on the road again. Tomorrow, we will be broadcasting from the Mindal Special Markets ahead of the Territory Day celebrations. Come down and say g'day to us. We might be near the silent disco. We might be near the politicians. I can't know where we're going to be, but we'll be somewhere. Come down and say hello. I've got some special gifts for you, but I'd love to hear from you as we celebrate a very special Territory Day tomorrow. Until then, stay safe. Talk to you tomorrow. It's now 6.
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4: Good evening, Roxanne Fitzgerald with ABC News. The Automobile Association NT says it might be a good idea to fuel up today, with petrol prices expected to rise from tomorrow. The federal government's fuel excise discount is being halved from tomorrow, dropping from 32 cents to 16 cents before being phased out completely. Ben Haythorpe from AANT says prices will vary depending on where you shop and can be found on the MyFuelNT website.
5: I guess that's the good thing about competition. Tomorrow, if you haven't filled up, yeah, I'd be filling up. But you can look on the website now and see what the prices are going to be, because they have to promote them. Fuel retailers can drop, but they can't go up from the price that they've got on the website at the moment.
4: New data has revealed that the Northern Territory's birth rate has declined, while there has been almost no change to the rate of preterm births in the past two decades. Oliver Chaseling reports.
6: The Australian Institute of Health and Welfare has today released the latest available data for national birth trends. The report shows the Northern Territory's birth rate declined by 10% in the 2 years to 2023, with 469 less babies born in 2023 than in 2021. Between 22 and 23, there were 72 less preterm births in the territory, but long-term trends show only a slight 0.1 decrease in the preterm birth rate since 2005. Looking nationally, the health research body said Australia has had a declining birth rate since 2007, and that the average age of women giving birth was 31, compared to 29 years old in 1998.
4: The Northern Territory's first off-grid hyperscale data centre campus has been proposed for a remote cattle station in the Barkly region. WA-based company Energy North revealed its plans for the facility this afternoon in a proposal submitted to Australia's National Environmental Regulator for review under the EPBC Act. Located at Morangie Station in the Barkly region of the Northern Territory, the proposed 7,000-hectare site would consist of around 90 hectares of data halls and a blend of solar and gas power generation infrastructure. Energy North says its proposed data centre would use up to 4 gigalitres of water per year, sourced from the Montagerry limestone aquifer. Authorities are reminding people to celebrate safely during Territory Day tomorrow to prevent injuries and fires. It's legal between 6 and 11pm to let off fireworks in the Northern Territory on the 1st of July, making it the only place in Australia where they are ever permitted. NT Fire and Emergency Services Acting Commissioner Stephen Sewell says people should take the risks of fireworks seriously.
7: Do not fire fireworks at crews. Look after your kids and be responsible for their use of fireworks. Fireworks are intended to go up in the air. Please make sure that they do not travel horizontally.
4: Education Minister Jason Clare has revealed the Victorian Childcare Service, which has had its federal funding cut, was found to have seriously breached safety standards. Laugh and Learn Family Daycare Education and Training has become the first provider to lose Commonwealth funding after Labor passed reforms last year, allowing it to stop providing federal support to centres that don't meet national safety and quality standards. Mr. Clare says several safety hazards were found at the Victorian provider's two locations in the Melbourne suburb of Craigieburn.
8: Some of the sorts of things that the state regulators found: hazardous materials including bleach, paint and rat sack bait accessible to children in various rooms, a freestanding chest freezer on a veranda with no child safety lock.
4: Federal Liberal MP Simon Kennedy says the government isn't doing enough to protect Australians from gambling harm. Labor is expected to introduce its bill banning some gambling ads this week, but advocates, coalition members and crossbenchers say they don't go far enough. Communications and Sport Minister Annika Wells says the government doesn't want to delay the reforms with further inquiries, but Mr. Kennedy says the gambling industry is profiting too much.
9: This is an industry that only does well when Australians lose. And the better this

0: and get it completely restored and running again, and it sounds like the beautiful beast it's always been.
1: It's been 40 years since Mick Dundee and Sue Charlton's trip from Walkabout Creek to the streets of New York first captivated audiences.
0: Showcased the outback to Australians as well as to the world, and people flocked.

0: dropped after debris from a drone fell on a private building in the Moscow region. The baby was taken out of the building with another child and two other survivors, but died on the way to hospital. Another man was killed overnight by a Ukrainian drone attack in Russia's Belgorod region. Meanwhile, Ukrainian President Volodymyr Zelensky says the country's military has struck Russia's Dubna satellite communication center in the Moscow region. New health data has revealed that the Northern Territory's birth rate has declined. Oliver Chaseling reports.
1: The Australian Institute of Health and Welfare has today released the latest available data for national birth trends. The report shows the Northern Territory's birth rate declined by 10% in the 2 years to 2023, with 469 less babies born in 2023 than in 2021. Between 22 and 23, there were 72 less preterm births in the territory, but long-term trends show only a slight 0.1 decrease in the preterm birth rate since 2005. Looking nationally, the health research body said Australia has had a declining birth rate since 2007 and that the average age of women giving birth was 31 compared to 29 years old in 1998.
0: Territorians are the happiest constituents, according to a new report from Flinders University. Researchers asked more than 15,000 people across the country about their satisfaction levels and their most pressing challenges, with the cost of living and housing affordability topping the list. However, the report found the NT led the nation, with 75.3% of people reporting they were happy. Territory local Shaz Fielder says the results feel pretty close to true.
2: Warm weather always makes me happy, and because the people are casual, the people are easy to talk to, people are non-exclusive, I feel anyone can belong.
0: The Albanese government's cut to the fuel excise will start to be wound back from tomorrow. The discount will be halved to 16 cents a litre for the next month before being phased out completely. The government introduced the cut to help protect Australians from soaring petrol and diesel prices caused by the war in the Middle East. CEO of fuel importer and retailer Ampol, Matt Halliday, says they've worked hard to get fuel supplies in Australia back to normal.
3: What we've managed to do is ensure that the fuel keeps flowing. So our supply chains, you know, the ability to source further afield. At times, diesel supply through our system was at 30% above normal levels to make sure that fuel could get to the local communities where it needed to be. And we've worked very closely with the Australian government.
0: The United States says it will stand with its European allies in the defence of the Baltic countries. The American commander of NATO's land forces in Europe made the announcement as the alliance assigned an additional headquarters to the region. Creating a second command zone allows the alliance to devote more troops to the Baltic states. NATO has said Russia, which invaded Ukraine in 2022, could mount a large-scale assault on Allied territory as early as 2029 if it continues arming as it is now. The Kremlin denies such plans. And NASA is preparing to attempt a daring mission to save one of its telescopes. The Swift Observatory has contributed to thousands of publications about phenomena including burping black holes and exploding stars. But it's sinking back to Earth, and scientists say it's vital it's pushed back into orbit. Astrophysicist Dr. Sarah Webb says the telescope has been in space since 2004 and has been affected by atmospheric drag.
4: We've had a really active past couple of years with some solar flares impacting our atmosphere, meaning that the drag on these satellites has increased. Now, this particular observatory can no longer boost itself up to a higher orbit, and so with increased drag means that it is slowly falling back to the Earth.
0: Also making headlines today, the NT opposition leader says Manuel Brown may face consequences from the Labor caucus over his speeding fines. Mr. Brown lost his licence for 3 months in October over multiple speeding offences and has received another speeding ticket since regaining his licence. The latest speeding offence was not disclosed to Celino Ubo, who found out about it in media reports last week.
5: A tray of cocktails floated at us through the twilight. Who was this Gatsby fella?
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9: And it is an absolute pleasure to be with you once again. Filling in for Spence Denny. Spence will be back again on Monday night. I'm with you for the next couple of nights. It is 5 minutes past seven. Of course, every 7 o'clock hour, you know what we do. It's the Blockbuster Quiz, your chance to win an ABC Torch, or really just participate and have some fun with us tonight. We've got five categories: Famous Aviators, The World Game, Around Australia, At the Theatre, and Shakespearean characters, which nobody chose last night, but I'm sure we'll get someone brave enough to give that a go. And given that most of them are multiple choice, well, sometimes you don't even really need to actually know the answer. You can just guess the answer. So if you'd like to play, 1-300-222-891 is my number, or you can text along and play if you're not able to pick up the phone. 0467-922-891 will match your answers against those that participate on the radio. The Blockbuster Quiz just a few minutes away. Now, this song's from a New Zealand singer. I remember it well from 1990. I probably remember the cover of the single even more so. It was kind of half of her head next to a group of flowers. I think they were orchids. Maybe you know more about flowers than I do, but perhaps you can tell me. It's Margaret Ehrlich, number one. ABC Radio Adelaide, South Australia, Broken Hill and into Darwin and the Northern Territory.

0: Kiss from a Rose, Seal on ABC Adelaide, South Australia, Broken Hill and into the NT. It's Troy Sincock for Spence Denny at 14 to 8. And a message from Emily who says, Troy, you're giving a new definition to soft quiz. You are out-softing even Spence. And I know that means I must be getting real soft, Emily. And that's probably one of the softest wins I've ever experienced from Bernie. But wasn't you the perfect candidate for that win? And you were so close, Bart. Thank you so much for playing. We'll do that all over again tomorrow night at 7 o'clock on the Blockbuster Quiz. Coming up a little bit later on, in about half an hour's time, we'll be speaking about all the changes that come into play from the 1st of July. You know, when the new financial year begins, there's a lot of things that change. Some of them won't affect you at all, and some of those things may really change how things go for you. So we're going to catch up with Victoria Teeberger, the business and economics editor at The Conversation, to explore that a little bit more. And I'm always open to your calls on 1300 222 891. Be great to hear from you. Or you can send me a text like Emily on 0467 922 891. Or how would you go driving a car that's over 100 years old from Adelaide to Darwin and back again? That can't be an easy task. We'll find out how Brenton Whittenbury went right after this.
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0: You most certainly are. It's 12 minutes to 8 with Troy Sincock. Now, if you saw a car in central Australia, particularly in the outback, you certainly wouldn't expect it to be a vintage 1925 Studebaker, let alone two of them driven by two men called Brenton. Brenton Whittenbury and Brenton Taylor. Well, the old friends have been driving the century-old cars from Adelaide to Darwin and back for 4,500 miles along the route of the old Overland Telegraph Line, recreating the journey of Captain Edward Baggett 100 years ago. The original convoy comprised of two Studebaker cars and two trucks, and the Studebakers were chosen because they could seat seven people. Baggett had 12 passengers that paid £100 each, which would have been a lot of money back in the day. And Captain Baggett really completed the journey to open up the outback for tourism and paying passengers. Well, the Brentons, who have retraced the captain's route, are in Clare tonight and should finish in Adelaide tomorrow. Let's check in with one of the Brentons, Brenton Whittenbury. Congratulations, Brenton. This must have been a hell of a ride.
6: Oh, thank you, Troy. Yeah, it's quite surreal. It's quite unbelievable that we've made it this far, actually, with so little trouble. So to be in Clare tonight, I'm actually standing in the club rooms of the Northern Automotive Restoration Club, and we're hosting a night here, raising money for the RFDS, showing the old 100-year-old film, and there's quite a crowd here. Yeah,
0: fantastic. It sounds like an incredible way to be in the home straight. Now, you know, you say what a journey it's been, but it sounds like you've had to be quite smart about this, because I hear on Sunday you had to try and get ahead of the rain, and as a result of that, you did something quite incredible.
6: Yeah, something that we really were

0: What we did was we left Birdsville about 7 a.m.
1: Okay.
0: And we made it to Maree by about 6 p.m., so 11 hours on the road, but we did the length of the Birdsville track in a day in a 100-year-old car. So
1: wow.
0: That was a great day.
1: How long's that? That'd be 500 kilometres or so.
0: Yes, the Birdsville track, I think, is 517 kilometres.

17 years before that, 22 years in the Royal Canadian Air Force, and he's one of the country's leading ice hockey officials. Incredible story. Here's Buddy Holly, every day on ABC Adelaide, South Australia, Broken Hill and the NT.

0: It's middle of winter. It's not spring, it's the middle of winter. Anyway, I don't know what that means. But anyway, if you want to stick your head out the window, it's cold and wet enough. it is what is going on. 1-300-800-222 is the number. Now, where are we? Darren from Beverly is on. G'day, Darren.
1: G'day, mate. How are you going?
0: Yeah, pretty good.

0: from Fork and Bridges. Richard from the Pilbara. Hello, Richard.
1: G'day, mate. How are you going?
0: Very well. We're up to question number two. We're in musical instruments. In a band setting, bagpipes traditionally start by playing which note? It's not A.
1: I know nothing about music. Like a good tune. The first thing that comes to mind is E.
0: Correct. That's right. I'm thinking every good boy deserves fruit. There's got to be in there somewhere, doesn't it? If it's not A, why not E? And E is correct.

0: ever to live.
1: No, it's not the shark. I mean, it's a fair enough go, but thanks, Bob. No, it's not the largest shark ever to have existed. Who's got the right answer here? No. Oh, yeah, Alan and Cumnock's got the right answer. Nice work. Paul from North Fitzroy. No, not dinosaur. Mark

0: Yeah, that's no good either, Colin.
1: No, no, but hell, if I keep this up, I'm going to create my own deity as well, a deity.
0: Question number 17.
1: Oh, yes, stay with the heroes, superheroes, yeah.
0: How many have you got so far? One, two, three, four.
1: I thought I got three.
0: Oh, did you? Oh, you started with Jonathan and Martha, did you? Yes.
1: Yeah.
0: With Superman. Yeah, so you got three, yeah. Righto, question number 17. Superheroes. Which pair of superheroes are known as the dynamic duo?
1: Oh, Batman and Robin.
0: I know, there's no stopping you.
2: To the Batmobile. Let's go. Atomic batteries to power. Turbines to speed.
3: Roger. Ready to move out.

Did anyone pass on the message to you last week that Pete of Wisconsin and Mornington Penn was listening to the challenge from Lake Titicaca? He wanted you to know, said Lois. No. All right. Dave, have you got any music out there in the nightlife lounge we could play while we fix this up?

0: Yes. Oh, Chicago Brilliance. Yeah, thank you. Great choice of songs. It's my text. Oh, no, I agree. Love it. Love it. Thank you, Brandon Poor Douglas. I'm very glad you're familiar with There Ain't No Fish, which is played for on the ABC Queensland's Drive Fish Talk segment. Very good. I knew that'd be interested in quality. 1-300-800-222 is the number. Alrighty, issues of the day. I wonder what is on your mind. You might have some things that you would like to have a chat about as well. There's plenty of things on ours. Let's have a chat.
1: Issue of the day.
0: A couple of things around. Yes, Melissa McIntosh, the Liberal frontbencher, wants to rebrand the Liberals. Although she's not getting much

0: and where you lead, leading us up to the next ABC News. News is coming up. After the news, we'll see if we can get some more information on that curse. This is Overnights on ABC Radio.
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2: ABC News. Good morning, I'm Simon Lauder. Australia's housing market weakened further in June, with national home values logging their biggest monthly decline since December 2022. Here's business reporter Lynn Lin.
3: New data from Cotality shows national home values fell 0.4% in June. Sydney and Melbourne led the falls, while mid-sized capitals recorded a sharp slowdown. Adelaide house prices were unchanged, while Brisbane and Perth saw modest monthly growth. Cotality says affordability pressures, 3 interest rate rises, weaker consumer confidence have combined to dampen demand. Uncertainty around the federal government's housing tax changes is also causing many investors to delay buying decisions.
2: The US Supreme Court has dealt a major blow to one of President Donald Trump's signature policies, rejecting his bid to overturn birthright citizenship. North America correspondent Lauren Day reports.
4: In a 6-3 decision, the Supreme Court struck down an executive order by the president and affirmed the principle that almost everyone born on US soil is a citizen. The US is home to about 14 million undocumented immigrants, and they've given birth to millions of US citizens. But Donald Trump has long promised to end birthright citizenship. In a social media post, he sought to downplay the court's decision, suggesting he'd find a workaround through legislation that wouldn't require a constitutional amendment. But that's at odds with today's ruling, given the majority of judges found birthright citizenship is guaranteed by the 14th Amendment. Lauren Day, ABC News, Washington.
2: Venezuelan authorities say nearly 2,000 people have died and more than 10,000 have been injured from twin earthquakes that hit the country last week. Jono Wakely has the latest.
5: Aid groups say tens of thousands of people remain missing 2 days after a critical 72-hour window, after which chances of survival drop sharply. In one of the hardest hit areas, La Guaira State, rescuers called off a 40-hour search for a mother and her 3 children after they stopped receiving responses. UN agencies have been expressing concern for those who have survived, warning that without access to toilets, showers, soap, or much nourishing food, Venezuelans have become increasingly vulnerable to the outbreak of preventable diseases. They say that the Venezuelan healthcare system, already strained by decades of underinvestment and now physically damaged, is under extreme pressure.
2: Iran says it won't meet with U.S.

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1: And this is how we do it in the Northern Territory. We blow stuff up. Can we blow stuff up? Can we blow stuff up?

It's all about blowing stuff up today. The 1st of July, not only is it the day of a new financial year and hopefully you've got a new goal in place when it comes to your finances, but in the territory today, all about Territory Day, because 48 years ago, gained self-government from the Commonwealth back in 1978. So a happy 48th birthday to the Northern Territory, this place that you and I call home. It's a bit of a smoky start as well to our birthday, which maybe is fitting given what's ahead. From 9 o'clock, you will be able to officially buy firecrackers until 9 o'clock tonight, before everything can be let off legally from 6 o'clock. You and I are going to spend a bit of time talking about this morning, about that this morning, including just how much money you spend on crackers. Did you know there are a few people in the territory who spend 10 grand? Isn't that, that is an extraordinary figure. I don't even know how you would get through 10 grand's worth of firecrackers, but some people are up for the challenge tonight. Going to hear from someone who is guarding their many tons of firecrackers very closely until they can officially open their doors in a few hours this morning. Also later on in the program, you're going to find out just how many tons of cracker rubbish is going to hopefully be in the bins as of tonight. I'm going to have a chat with the City of Darwin, who will bring you up to speed on where you can find all of these skip bins that they're putting in place for you to chuck your rubbish in. So that and a whole lot more coming up this morning. But it is birthday times for the Territory. 48 years young. Also, Catherine celebrating her centenary as well. So it's a busy day on ABC Darwin in the Northern Territory. Good to be doing it with you on this Wednesday. What would you gift the Northern Territory for her 48th birthday? A new hospital? Some new roads, maybe? Maybe even an AFL team? All of these things on our wish list. If you could give the NT something for her 48th birthday, what would it be? You can let me know on 0487 991 057. The things that we need, the things that you wish we had, you can tell me all about it at 22 to 6 on this Wednesday morning. And a very good morning to this person who sent me a text on 0487 991 057, up very early, saying it's a strawberry moon this morning. Not red, but very bright. I noticed it as well. It's quite beautiful. Driving in, the moon keeping me company. Anyway, good morning to you.

0: That's Amy Grant, Baby Baby. It is 18 to 6 on 105.7 ABC Darwin and the Northern Territory. On Wednesday, the 1st of July, not only is it the start of a new financial year, and there have been a sweep of changes come through from today that is going to impact your life in different ways. I'll bring you up to speed with some of those changes very soon. But it is also, of course, Territory Day, celebrating 48 years of self-government from the Commonwealth. That all took place in 1978. So if you could give the Territory something for her 48th birthday, what would it be? What would be on your wish list? A new hospital, some new roads, maybe a new AFL team. Maybe you'd like some flights from Alice Springs to Melbourne direct. Perhaps that's the one thing that you would love for the Northern Territory after those changes were announced last week from Qantas. You can let me know on 0487 991 0057. But some of the things that you need to know as you are opening your eyes this morning is, like I said, a new financial year that does bring a heap of changes. I'll be talking more about this before 6:30 with Brittany Austin. But one thing I found interesting from today, businesses and organisations who are wanting to send out text messages with their name at the top of a message will need to join this new thing called the SMS Sender ID Register. And the whole point of that is to combat scam activity, according to the Australian Communications and Media Authority. So you know when you get those messages from your waxer who's offering you 10% off, or maybe that's just me, and if they want to have their names associated with the text message at the top, they need to register on this SMS Sender ID Rego. The idea is to block messages coming from scammers who are pretending to be legitimate businesses. If you're in Tennant Creek, the earth moved a little bit where you were overnight, a magnitude 3.7 earthquake. That was after a couple of earthquakes yesterday as well. Papunya and Minyiri experiencing some little earthquakes. Also, when I was driving home yesterday afternoon, I'll tell you what, the servo was busy. There were a few cars deep in the line to the servo on the Stuart Highway because you know what happens today, the fuel excise cut, it winds back somewhat from this morning, you know, that temporary discount measure that was brought in a few months ago due to the war in the Middle East. It was sitting at around 32 cents over the last few months, that temporary discount. But as of this morning, it's now been slashed to 16 cents. And prices at the Bowser, they are going to reflect this, as Ben Haythorpe from AANT told Adam Steer on Drive yesterday.
1: So the interesting thing is, you know, we've got this new legislation here in the Territory where fuel companies and retailers now have to announce their prices the day before. So if you go on the MyFuelNT website, you can see which retailers are going to jump tomorrow and which retailers are going to stay the same. And it is actually quite an interesting picture. So there's going to be a lot of difference in prices depending on where you shop. So some retailers aren't changing at all. Some are changing a lot.
0: That was Ben Haythorpe from AANT. He was telling Adam on Drive yesterday just about the changes you can expect at the Bowser due to the temporary measure for the fuel excise cut that was sitting at 32 cents. It's now been slashed to 16 cents. So prices reflecting that at the Bowser. And they are well and truly. I'm just looking at the MyFuelNT website. You know what I bloody didn't do yesterday? I didn't fill up. I just drove past looking at all these people at the servo going, oh, that's sensible of them. They're really thinking ahead. Did Jess Ong think ahead? Of course she didn't. Anyway, so looking at the MyFuel website, yeah, right now prices for unleaded sitting at $1.58, but potentially going up to as much as $1.79.9. So changes ahead. That was for unleaded fuel. Let me just have a quick look for diesel. One servo diesel at $1.72. And then going up to $1.95. Yeah, so anyway, maybe check the MyFuel website before you head out to fill up your car on this Wednesday morning at 14 to 6. Also, the World Cup. I've got a score spoiler alert for you. If I had a word, I could love you. If I had a voice that I'd say. If you're a fan of the Vikings TV show, you'd know that that's the theme song, because Norway, the Vikings, they are through to the round.

0: of 16. They just won a knockout game at the World Cup for the very first time, thanks to that big buff player that they have called Erling Haaland. I don't know if you've spotted him, but he is an absolute beast. He scored the deciding goal in the 86th minute against Cote d'Ivoire. That means now that Brazil and Norway will face each other after Brazil beat Japan yesterday. France take on Sweden in the World Cup very, very soon, in a mere matter of minutes, I believe. And Mexico are against Ecuador a bit later on.
1: And now, the One Question Quiz with Jess Ong. Question one.
0: I need you to answer this question this morning. It's very territory, of course, in theme with our birthday today. What is the name of the 2007 Giant Croc movie that was filmed right here in the Northern Territory? You know the answer. Send me a text on 0487 99 1057. Up next, talking to someone who is guarding their cracker warehouse very closely before they open their doors this morning. Some people spending up to 10 grand on crackers. You're going to find out what that looks like next.
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0: This person's had their alarm set well and truly very early this morning because they are someone who makes your blowing up of bangers possible. Mark from Territory Day Fireworks, good morning to you.
4: Good morning.
0: Tell me, where do all these crackers live before the 1st of July? How do you keep them secure?
4: Have to get a wholesale license if you want to store them more than a few days before Territory Day, and if you want to store quantities. And they go from wholesale storage locations to our retail locations, and all of those get inspected and checked by WorkSafe, so they're all under lock and key. And as soon as the fireworks are on the premises, we keep them guarded 24/7.
0: Well, does that mean you have a little sleepover at your shop?
4: That means I absolutely have a sleepover in my
0: shop.
4: Do
0: you really?
4: See, I've got two buildings, and I've got two people in one and me in the other.
0: Wow.
4: And it's not far to go to work, so it's not too bad.
0: And have you had any trouble? Like, has anyone ever tried to break in to a shop ahead of Cracker Day, Cracker Night?
4: Not really. Like, we have a few people wandering around and trying to be silly and banging on windows and stuff. But I think it's because we're here, and we're obviously here. People don't try.
0: I kind of have these things in my mind, this vision in my mind of, you know, armor guard trucks. Just with super tight security, transporting the firecrackers from one location to another. Is that what it's like, or it's a bit low-key?
4: It's not that high-key, but they're definitely tracked. So because they're an explosive, the fireworks, any bulk quantities have to follow the Australian Dangerous Goods Code and the explosive code, and because of that, they're under lock and key. They're sealed container numbers. They get checked as they cross borders. WorkSafe check the numbers before the containers are open. Stock gets checked on both ways. So there's reasonably tight security on it.
0: Wow.
4: And saying that, they are shop good fireworks, so it's not as much security as you would have for commercial fireworks and explosives. But there is still quite a lot of requirements we have to follow when it comes to shipments.
0: Okay.
4: Once we give them to the customer, well, less so.
0: Yeah, you just wipe your hands clean, don't you?
4: Well, not so much. We want to make sure that our customers are being safe, and if they've got any questions, we've got posters up, and we talk to anyone who's not sure, especially people that are new to the territory and tourists.
0: And does that happen a lot?
4: They're doing.
0: But do you feel like most people know what they're doing?
4: I think most territorians know, but we're getting a bigger and bigger influx of fireworks tourism, which is fantastic for the local economy. We do a lot of advertising interstate, and a lot of our customers come from interstate, which is awesome. They come up for a holiday because they're coming up for Territory Day and coming up for the love of fireworks. So it does bring a lot of people up here. So we spend a lot of time sometimes with those people, a lot of time beforehand, talking to some of those people online and on our social media platforms. Around what they need to do or what they should buy, where they can set them off, things like that.
0: So you can recommend fireworks to people if they say, well, here's my budget, you know, $200. I'm guessing that's not going to get me too much, is it?
4: Not anymore. They're getting very expensive because the cost of transport and the cost of manufacturers is going through the roof. But you still can get some really good fireworks for $200.
0: Okay, so cost of manufacturing going up. Why is that? What, gunpowder's getting more expensive?
4: Well, the small items that we have, what we'd call shop good fireworks or consumer fireworks, they're quite

0: small. So traditionally, individual families in China or small factories, like really small factories, would specialize in making one particular type of item. And they would make that one particular item for the entire world. But the issue is that that would involve practices that weren't really as ethically nice as we'd like. Things like the whole family's there around TV making fireworks. That's not okay anymore. That would involve like people's kids. Like it wasn't in a way that it was some sort of slavery thing. It was just families and that's what they did. And that's not okay anymore. So because of that, everything's switching over to large factories and has done for quite some time. Because of that, it's done in bulk. The fiddly small stuff where you're sticking a lot of wings on a bumblebee, for instance, is becoming very, very hard because it's very labor intensive. And the cost of labor in China has gone from being very cheap to being higher cost of living because China's rapidly developing. So because of that, the cost of the fireworks goes up because things start being machine made. They don't want to do small quantities of something that's fiddly. They'd rather do larger items and large quantities of them.
1: Wow, so are we potentially looking at the demise of the bumblebee?
0: The bumblebee, I deliberately didn't stock this year.
1: Oh, thank you, because those things, they terrify me, I've got to say.
0: They have deteriorated in the last few years, which is the reason we haven't stocked them. Some companies have still got them, and there are some bees that I've tested this year that did work really, really well. But in general, we've been seeing a slow reduction in the quality of the bumblebees because the main factories that used to make them really well have closed. So some of the other factories are making them okay, but they're inconsistent. So there's new ones that are about the same size, but they're made by machine and they're far more reliable. They're also safer for the Chinese workers to make.
1: Wow, I would never have thought, and forgive my ignorance here, Mark, but I would never have thought that, there would be some sort of ethical approaches in terms of making fireworks.
0: Yeah, huge. And it's not like, don't get me wrong, they weren't made in a way that was that if you understood the culture over there and understood the way that people were working, it wasn't done in a way that was bad. But it doesn't sit well with people when they go, hang on, a kid's making this firework.
1: And is that what consumers are asking you? Like when customers come in, are they actually wanting to know the provenance of their fireworks?
0: I haven't had that, but I would never want to get there. If we think there's a problem, we'd fix it. And we fixed this problem 15 or 20 years ago.
1: All right. Interesting stuff. The things that you think
0: And
1: about or don't think about when you go to blow your banger up.
0: and China's actually also being quite proactive in that space as well. They're very conscious of their outward facing image, and their trade practices over there are improving quite immensely from when I first started going to China, what, 19, 20 years ago.
1: Right. And so do you go over there and like literally pick things off a shelf and say, oh, yeah, these are the ones I want to stock this year and let's go and try them in a field?
0: Yeah, pretty much. Sometimes literally a rice paddy with a concrete pad in the middle of it, which
1: Get
0: is good fun.
1: out.
0: Yeah, it's don't get me wrong, it's highly developed over there. It's awesome country. But parts of yeah, it's a lot of the time we will go out into the rural areas and test so that we're not bothering the build up areas.
1: Wow, extraordinary. All right, well, let's get on the micro level now. How is it all looking? How many, I know you do pre-orders online. How many things have you packed?
0: We pre-orders is becoming one of our major businesses. We still have a really popular shop and we stock it and try and make it like a kid in a candy store sort of exciting because we love fireworks and we want everyone else to share that love. And everyone works, everyone's busy. It's hard to get out and people don't want to line up for an hour and a half and you get there and the one you really wanted sold out. So we've been doing pre-orders for a very long time. We probably started it becoming a big thing. And we stock, I think, five or six different brands. So my staff are ready to murder me when they looked at the line items this year.
1: Honestly, they're
0: Because
1: like,
0: there's a
1: Mark, what are you
0: lot of things to
1: thinking?
0: pack. Yeah, but it's as we've got a really, really good crew. So we've been packing pre-orders for the last 6 days with a team of four people. And they've just nailed it. I think we've got over 400 orders currently sitting on the shelves.
1: Okay, incredible stuff that people can come and collect from 9 o'clock this morning. You can sell fireworks as well until 9 o'clock tonight, which was something that I just learned yesterday. But Mark, tell me, these pre-orders that, you've been doing for the last couple of years, have they impacted the vibe? Because I remember back in the day, people used to queue up for hours to get their hands on firecrackers and there was a bit of a buzz in the shop. Has that died off a bit?
0: Not really. I think it's become less manic. Now that when people come in and they want to buy stuff, you can still come in and it's still exciting, but you don't have this frantic, I know I'm going to miss out on my firework. It's more like, I really, really want that item. Great, I'll pre-order it. And most of our customers who pre-order, they still come into the shop and they still love it and they still find it exciting. But those few items that they're really passionate about and they really, really want, they've already got them.
1: Okay, yeah, because some things used to sell out.
0: Yeah, so a lot of the time, the things that we're selling more of in the shop are the smaller items because people want to be able to look at them and see them closer up, as opposed to some of the larger assortments. The bigger assortments are the ones we'll often sell more of online. And saying that, we've still got plenty of stock.
1: All right, well, you're going to be a busy man in just a few hours' time. Have many people or have you stocked the firework that was named after our Chief Minister, Leo Fenocchiaro, the pocket rocket? Have you got that on your shelf?
0: We do have that on the shelf. It's been very popular this year.
1: Okay, all right. And what was your biggest order?
0: Biggest order, I think, was about 10K this year. We have
1: Honestly.
0: an item on the website called, we've got a really big discounted assortment called the Crater Maker. I think I've

0: fireworks, literally blowing my mind there. I didn't realize the detail that goes into fireworks. I mean, obviously they need to be made somewhere, don't they? But yeah, just the ethical side of things as well when it comes to your bangers. I wonder whether you've ever thought about those things before, and maybe would it change your mind knowing how your fireworks were made and who was making them? Things moving into factories more and more these days. But yeah, maybe there are still those families who are just sitting in front of the TV making sure your banger's going to go off. Lots of things to think about this morning on Territory Day. It's also the start of a new financial year. Catherine's celebrating 100 years of centenary. And of course, the Territory, 48 years of self-government since we were set free from the Commonwealth back in 1978. If you could gift the Territory something for a birthday, let me know what it would be on 1300 057 222. It is coming up to the latest in ABC News. You are going to be hearing a whole lot more about vaping in the NT from the eyes of students in the top end, especially. How easy is it to get their hands on vapes? More on that coming up in your news bulletin. It is 6 o'clock.
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5: Good morning, Rio Davis with ABC News. A group of environmentalists is calling on the Northern Territory government to commission an independent survey on the personal use of fireworks for Territory Day. The 1st of July marks the NT achieving self-government from the Commonwealth in 1978 and is the only day of the year where the public can buy and set off crackers. Environmental in Central Australia's Adrian Tomlinson says their widespread use distresses wildlife, causes pollution and starts bushfires.
6: Some people are for them, but certainly many are against it. It's quite a split issue. One thing I'd really like to see is actually a survey with some, you know, rigorous data around what people's attitudes towards fireworks are.
5: More paid parental leave, a minimum wage rise, and tax cuts are among several financial changes coming in today. Sam Wilkinson reports.
7: It's the 1st of July and a new financial year is underway. Parents of babies born from today can access 26 weeks of government-funded paid parental leave, up from 24. The minimum wage is going up by 4.75%, with workers now taking home $1,004 a week. The first round of the Albanese government's pre-election tax cuts also come into effect. The tax rate for the lowest bracket is being cut from 16% to 15%. Some other changes today include employers now being required to pay super with each paycheck, and the fuel excise cut being halved from 32 cents a litre.
5: The proliferation of anti-Semitic content on social media will continue to be scrutinised when the Royal Commission resumes hearings today. The inquiry is holding its third block of hearings, focusing on the role of social media in the spread of anti-Semitic content, as well as the conduct of public broadcasters, including the ABC. Today, it'll hear from experts on tech regulation and online anti-Semitism. Teresa Raja from online prevention company Moonshot told the commission yesterday social media algorithms are driving radicalisation among some young people.
8: Currently, there's no real online prevention infrastructure that's providing young people with any kind of off-ramp or disruption to these particular pathways where they're online and have kind of unfettered access to more and more extreme content.
5: Overseas now, the official death toll from Venezuela's catastrophic earthquakes has risen to more than 1,900 people. North America correspondent Cayman Gock reports from La Guaira outside Caracas.
9: There are now fears about the impact of hunger and disease on the population of Venezuela, with nearly 60,000 buildings estimated to be damaged or destroyed in a nation that was already in an economic crisis. The United Nations, which is coordinating the international rescue effort, is procuring 10,000 body bags. The Venezuelan government says thousands have been injured and more than 16,000 people have been left homeless. Cayman Gock, ABC News, La Guaira.
5: The US Supreme Court has rejected Donald Trump's attempt to deny automatic citizenship to children of undocumented migrants born on American soil. North America correspondent Lauren Day explains.
10: The president has been focused on ending birthright citizenship for years.

0: the Constitution. And today, a 6-3 majority in the Supreme Court found that, yes, that 14th Amendment of the Constitution does guarantee the right to birthright citizenship. So they struck down the president's order.
1: And the court does have more Republican-leaning judges, doesn't it? Is this a personal blow, do you think, for the president?
0: It is. This is the third major blow for Donald Trump out of the Supreme Court. He's had a lot of wins, but he's also had a few major losses, including the tariffs decision earlier this year that went against him. And then earlier this week, there was a decision about who he could fire, ruling that he could not, in fact, remove a member of the Federal Reserve in Lisa Cook. But this may not be the end for his push to end birthright citizenship. He has taken to Truth Social, saying that the decision is too bad for our country, but he's trying to downplay this ruling, suggesting that he is going to find a workaround and that this might be dealt with, in fact, through the Congress with legislation and without the need for a constitutional amendment. Some Senate Republicans are already urging the Congress to pass legislation or a constitutional amendment, but there's likely to be a lot of reluctance because polls show that most Americans do support the right to birthright citizenship, including about 40% of Republicans. So members of Congress are likely to be loath to do this, particularly given the likelihood of success.
1: Lauren Day there, and that's Early AM for today. It's 6:15.
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5: Good morning. It's the 1st of July. Start of a new financial year, and there's a whole lot of changes that have come into effect as of today, which I'll be bringing you up to speed on with Brittany Austin before 6:30. There's a very, very long list. Changes to paid parental leave, to when you get your super, to whether the supermarkets can price gouge you or not. So I'll bring you all of that detail in just a little bit. But it's also Territory Day, of course, the day that maybe you love or you loathe, depending on whether you're a fan of fireworks exploding nonstop between the hours of 6 and 11 tonight. They're the official legal hours that you can let them off. But I did hear from Judith yesterday who said, I was hearing them go off in Mille Lacs early this morning, and it was well and truly out of Territory Day firework letting off legal hours. So maybe you're going to be hearing a few cracks. Look, you are most likely going to be hearing those. And I always think when I hear those crackers go off in the daytime, I'm like, what are you doing, you donkeys? You're wasting your money. Can't see these things. No one's around. Just don't let them off before 6 o'clock. But inevitably, someone will. Anyway, you can let me know how you're celebrating because there's lots of stuff going on. I've got a document in front of me that is listing everything happening. So I'll read you some of that in a moment. Of course, the big thing is down at Mindle Beach from 4 o'clock. Adam Steer is also going to be down there with the rest of the drive team. So you can head on down and say g'day to him. They're putting on a party at Mindle Beach later this afternoon. They've got great guests, lots of local yarns, full of Territory spirit, as always, and the fireworks as well happening down there, the public fireworks. It's pretty much going to be coming alive from 4 o'clock later this afternoon. You're going to be hearing from John Stevens, you know, that rock legend. You're also going to be hearing from Tang and Wildfire Man Work, who are supporting the stage with a whole lot of music. Of course, as well, there's the flyover from some F-35s who are going to be making the sky even noisier. That's happening at about 5:30 down at Mindle Beach. So plenty of things going on. Head on down and say g'day to Adam and the drive team. They'll be there from 4 o'clock broadcasting live for you into your ears. You can also let me know what else you're up to for Territory Day because it is a day to celebrate 48 years of self-government. But do you actually know what self-government means? You know, we were freed from the shackles of the Commonwealth, but I think there are still some things that the feds can come in and intervene on. So I might try and give you a bit of a school lesson on that because I have to admit I am a little bit hazy on the details of old self-government. I do remember it from school, but yeah, it was a while ago now. Anyway, it is 6:18 on Wednesday, the 1st of July. Good to be with you.

0: Well, that's a John Farnham song I've never heard before in my life. Don't you know it's magic on ABC Darwin? And it is magic to be with you on Wednesday, the 1st of July, celebrating Territory Day, the things that you love about living in this place. You can always let me know on 0487 99 1057. You've got a top of 30 degrees today, partly cloudy. There is a chance of showers. Remember, I was hearing from a few of you yesterday saying, it's sprinkling wherever I am. Rosebery was someone, there was sprinkling in Rosebery and Bakewell and elsewhere. So potentially chance of showers again this morning. It is 22 past six. It is also the start of a new financial year, which means there's lots of changes ahead that maybe you need to think about because they do impact your life and your hip pocket somewhat. Brittany Austin's got the latest for you next.
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4: 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Here's three things you need to know.
0: With Brittany Austin on this day that we are celebrating all things territory. Hello.
5: Hello. Good morning, Jess. So it is a new financial year and that means there are plenty of things kicking into gear. Payday super changes from today. So businesses will need to be making their super payments on payday rather than quarterly. For the employee, that's actually great news. It means that you are getting your super payments earlier, it's easy to keep track of, and it means that you'll start accruing that interest sooner, that compound interest. So that's something that's definitely worth considering. If that's coming in sooner, kicks in sooner. The fuel excise is dropping from 32 cents per litre to 16 cents per litre from today, so we may see some increases at the bounce.
0: You will see some increases, actually, looking at the MyFuel NT website. Yes, gone are those dreamy days of it being back to normal. Things have increased a little bit. Yes, absolutely.
5: Yeah, so we'll likely continue to see that. Great news for parents or soon-to-be parents, actually better than if you gave birth yesterday. Paid parental leave has increased from 120 days to 130 days. That gives you 6 full months with your new baby. And if you are the secondary partner, the other parent, you have also experienced an increase, so going up from 15 days to 20 days of additional leave.
0: I wonder whether you'd factor that into when you were having a baby. If you knew these, because these changes have been, you know, we knew that they were coming. They were announced by the government. Would you just hold off so you could access that little bit extra?
5: You're talking to that baby and you're saying, you're like, stay
0: in there, my friend.
5: Stay
0: and
5: in
0: keep
5: there.
0: Keep my legs shut.
5: Come on, one extra day. We need to hit the financial year. Seafood origin markings are changing nationally. So for all seafood that is being used around the country, you need to know where it's coming from. The place of origin needs to be clearly marked. That is something that is covered pretty well in the NT, but it is now coming into effect for everyone across the entire country. Department of Veteran Affairs are also getting a bunch of different changes, and some of them are a bit contentious, Jess. So there is a new veteran and family wellbeing agency that's been established. A simpler claim system is being set up, and there is a $5,000 cap on allied health service treatments. Now, that is probably the biggest point of contention with veterans around the country saying, we don't like this. Why are you putting a cap in place? So that is for services such as psychology, occupational therapy, exercise physiology. And basically, if you hit that cap, so $5,000 worth of claims, which happens much, much faster than you think, you have to apply again to see if you can continue to access those services. And the way that you get that approval hasn't actually been announced yet.
0: Right.
5: So people don't know how to apply for that. And yet the changes are in place. So a lot of veteran groups around the country are saying, please get rid of this cap. And maybe there should be a Senate inquiry is what they're saying.
0: Okay.
5: So yeah, a lot of changes happening from today.
0: There are some other things to add to the list as well. The SMS register, it's known as the SMS sender ID register. So from today, businesses and organisations who are wanting to send out texts with their name at the top of the message. I don't know if you receive those. Do you?
5: I get so many of these messages. I get messages telling me you have a power bill due and then it will be from like tigercrowd.com. I'm like, I don't think so. I'm pretty sure that's not the case.
0: Nice try, Tiger. Not going to trick me. Anyway, businesses and organisations will need to register with the SMS sender ID register to help combat scam activity if you want to be sending texts with your name at the top of the text message. Also, how often do you go to the post office, Britt?
5: I think I go to the post office more than the average person.
0: Oh, do you?
5: Yeah, I was at the post office the other day.
0: Actually, you know what? Post office have great gifts, can I just say?
5: Yeah, like secretly, that's a good place to go and get someone a gift. They've got that cool little weird section in the middle there where you can get some really interesting stuff.
0: Yeah, I sort of feel like the post office has become the Australian Geographic. Do you remember that?
5: I loved Australian Geographic.
0: So did I. In Casuarina.
5: Yes. And and when you walked through the door, the frog would croak at you. Incredible.
0: I know. And there would always be those rain sticks.
5: Oh, my gosh. The rain. You've just unlocked a memory in me. That feels like a core memory.
0: I know. So it used to be just near the food court in Casuarina. I used to spend hours there just touching everything. Honestly, the patience of those staff.
5: Yeah, because they know if you're a kid going in there, you don't have the money to buy a rain stick. You're not getting a telescope.
0: No, you're just going to bounce that really high bouncy ball that's going to smash everything on the shelf. Also bought astronaut food from there.
5: Oh.
0: Space food. Anyway, look, I'm digressing. This is a story nothing to do with Australian Geographic. It's to do with Australia Post. That's where I was going. Mm. Prices are also going up for Australia Post as well from today. Domestic parcel services, both Parcel Post and Express Post, international parcel and letter service, local pickup and delivery services. You're going to have to pay more for your passport and ID photo.
5: No, no. I mean, I get it. I understand. But also, on a personal note, I have never had a good passport photo.
0: I'm sorry. Who has had a good passport photo? I look like a crim in mine.
5: Okay, what I will say for my passport photo is I do look like someone who's just gotten off a 24-hour flight. That is how I look in that picture. So no one at security is going, I'm not sure this is the same person. They know. They know it's me.
0: She looks flogged. She's always flogged. Yep. So it doesn't matter where she is.
5: That's exactly right. Because I made a mistake every single time I've ever gotten a passport photo is I go immediately after work and I've always worked breakfast radio. So.
0: Oh, okay. Well, you need to take a life lesson there. Well, like I said, I look very dodgy in mine. Anyway, those prices are going up. Also, mail redirection and mail hold. The unaddressed mail service. So yeah, there's a slew of changes that are coming with Australia Post as of today. So whether anyone actually will take notice of that, you know, I suppose parcels, we're all buying online, aren't we? So that's an impact.
5: Yeah, we're always buying stuff online. And if you're sending stuff overseas to friends and family, I know I certainly do. My partner lives in the UK, so sending stuff over to the UK all the time is already pretty expensive. And now it's about to get a bit more expensive.
0: Absolutely. All right. Well, that was well and truly more than three things that you needed to know today. Thank you very much, Britt, because there's just so many things going on today, the 1st of July. It is coming up to the latest in ABC News. It's a Wednesday, which means Wild Wednesday is where you and I are going to head next. He's a hard man to track down, this particular person. He's been hanging out in Kakadu, also spends a lot of time with celebrities. So are they fussy? What do they like to get up to? You'll find out after the news.
6: Good morning, Rio Davis with ABC News. Wildcare Alice Springs says Territory Day fireworks can be dangerous for native animals. The group says carers can prepare kangaroos and birds for tonight, but unexpected crackers in the days and weeks after Territory Day can cause more problems. Mammal coordinator Cynthia Lynch says that's when animals are at most risk.
7: That is the biggest problem, because we're not prepared for it and we haven't prepared them for it. And that in itself is a problem, because that's when we probably get our most injuries, because we haven't been prepared for it. We didn't know it was going to happen.
6: The head of the organisation representing senior Territorians says the NT government's power price hike is not fair on pensioners, whom she says will be reluctant to use their air conditioners. Power, water and sewage prices in the NT will rise by 5.3% from today, which Treasurer Bill Yan says is marginally higher than inflation forecasts. Council on the Ageing Chief Executive Sue Shearer says she fears for pensioners who will not be able to afford the hike.
8: If we have a wet season with the temperatures soaring through the roof, you know, really, we might see deaths as well, because they don't want to turn their air cons on because they can't afford it. I mean, is that the society we want our seniors to live in?
6: Northern Territory high school students say it's very easy for young people to access vapes, despite it being illegal for them to purchase. A group of Year 10 students has told the ABC, despite attempts by schools to crack down on the issue, vaping has become commonplace, particularly in school bathrooms. The students, whose identities have been kept anonymous, say vapes are easily accessible through social media and from convenience stores which sell illicit tobacco and nicotine products.
9: Older siblings, you know, friends, it's very easy to find them on Snapchat, you know, like vape sellers. They put them on their stories, you know, like swipe up if you want to buy one.
6: Overseas, Qatari officials have revealed a new hotline between the US and Iran has been used as part of efforts to pull the two countries back from fighting. Middle East correspondent Matthew Doran reports.
10: Over the weekend, the US and Iran exchanged fire across the Persian Gulf once more after ships in the waterway trying to transit through the Strait of Hormuz were fired upon. Ongoing control of the shipping channel is one of the sticking points between the two countries as they negotiate a deal for lasting peace in the region. Qatar's foreign ministry spokesperson says a direct line of communication between the US and Iran, managed by Qatar, has not only been set up but is being used to deal with those flare-ups. Iran's foreign ministry insists it's not a military channel, rather it's a political tool, and its spokesperson says Iran will retain management of the strait in any final deal.
6: Thousands of people have marched in South Africa's main cities to demand all undocumented migrants leave the country as anti-immigration protests sweep the nation. Correspondent Bridget Rollison reports.
11: Protesters wrapped in South African flags and wielding sticks rallied in the streets after they set Tuesday as an unofficial deadline for illegal migrants to leave the country, falsely claiming they'd be arrested or deported if they stay. South African police deployed hundreds of officers across cities including Johannesburg and Durban over fears of violence and intimidation against migrants, mainly from neighbouring Zimbabwe and Malawi. Several African governments have organised buses and flights to repatriate citizens. Police say more than 25,000 people have been brought home so far.
6: Back home, a local historian says the Northern Territory town of Katherine played a significant role in the defence of Australia during the Second World War as the town celebrates its 100th birthday. The town, about 3 hours south of Darwin, was a strategic location for the ADF during the war due to its inland position, access to the railway and the fact it had a hospital. Local historian Simone Croft says there are around 90,000 soldiers stationed in and around Katherine during the war.
12: It was pretty significant because it was a place that they could come and be protected basically from Darwin because that was always the major hit point.
6: And in sport, Australian tennis player James Duckworth is through to the second round of Wimbledon. The veteran defeated Talon Griekspoor of the Netherlands in four sets, 6-4, 4-6, 7-5, 6-4. Compatriot Alexei Poprin is out. You're up to date with the latest in ABC News.

0: There was a sprinkling of rain yesterday morning. Is that going to happen again today, given that it is Territory Day? Might help dampen not your spirits, of course, because you just go-getters 24/7. But all the land around you, because, you know, some fuel loads around the place after a bit of a bumper wet season. So, yeah, maybe that's going to help the fireys and the emergency services ahead of Territory Day night. Anyway, I'll chat to the Bureau very soon to find out what those temps are doing, what you can expect. Also, today is Wednesday, the 1st of July. Not only the start of a new financial year, not only the Territory's 48th birthday, because 48 years ago, we were granted self-government back in 1978. Actually, you know what? If you were around in 1978, when did we first start celebrating with crackers? Was that in 1978? Did all of that begin then? I don't really know too much about the history of Territory Day. Maybe I'll bring you up to speed with some of that later on in the program. But if you were here in 1978, were there crackers? Can you answer me that question? You can let me know on 1300 057 222. Where I was getting to with that whole point was that it is Wednesday, which means that you and I get our wild on. And there is someone here in the NT who spends a bit of time out bush. He likes to show a few celebrities around, including Prince Harry. So what are celebs like to take out into the bush? You'll find out very soon on ABC Darwin.
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0: Sally Cutter is at the Bureau this morning. Sally, are there showers around today like there were yesterday?
2: Oh, there are showers around, but they're not like yesterday. They're much smaller. They're really confined to the coastal areas. There's a few up sort of just off the Charles Point, to sort of Gun Point, Cape Hotham, and out in the Beagle Gulf. So they're not quite as widespread as we saw yesterday morning.
0: How much rain did we get yesterday morning? Was it a fair amount?
2: Yeah, we've got 10 millimetres at Adelaide River, so that was probably 10 millimetres at Point Force. So they were the biggest ones for us that we'd had to around to the Darwin area. Most of the top rainfall totals were actually down through Central Australia from the previous day.
0: Mm-hmm. All right, what about our temperatures for this Territory Day?
2: Okay, so if we're looking, I suppose we need the minimums as well, because even though you're not going to be letting off the fireworks when we get to those minimum temperatures, it gives you an idea of where things are heading. But Darwin, we're looking at a top of 34 today, so 31 for Bellewin Way, 32 Berry Springs, Noonamar, getting down to 22 tonight in Darwin. If you're a little bit further afield, my tabs are out of order.
0: That's all right.
2: The Gabaroo 34 today, 22 to 34 tomorrow. The Nullumboy 29 for the next.

0: couple of days and might still seize a few shares around there, the 22 tonight, main and greed are 21 tonight. If you're down in the Gregory District in Timber Creek, looking at 33 today, 34 tomorrow, 20 tonight, but they're going to get up to 35 for Friday. So it's still fairly warm and they've probably only got about a 10% chance of seeing any rain there. The Catherine, 32 today, 19 tonight, 33. Bowlaula, 31, 17 tonight, 32. So not, and Bowlaula could see some showers today. So it's actually not too bad as far as those overnight temperatures go. So when you're letting the crackers off, it's still going to be pleasantly warm.
1: Okay, well, that's nice to know, I guess. Is there any winds expected later on this afternoon or into this evening, just in terms of fires?
0: Yeah, it's not going to be too windy. So Darwin Harbour, we're looking at some 10 knots, which will give you an idea of what the winds are like across the area. So we're not looking at many sort of stronger winds out there. But if you are heading out on the water, if you're looking around the... I really should reorder these tabs.
1: Oh, Sal.
0: I've got two setups and they're in different orders. But if it's about Gough Peninsula way, we're looking at 15 to 20 knots. And even around to west, through the Gulf Carpentaria, getting up to 20 knots northeast of Great Island during the morning and early afternoon. So the eastern side is probably going to be that little bit windier, but on the western side, we're not seeing those sort of the stronger winds. That's coming in a couple of days.
1: Okay, Sal, do you have any plans for Territory Day tonight?
0: No, I'm just bunkering down.
1: Okay, you and your dog, stay cozy.
0: Yeah.
1: Good to talk to you. Thanks. See ya. Bye. That's Sally Cutter at the Bureau with some temps for you there. It is 20 to 7 on ABC Darwin. He's a hard man to pin down for today's Wild Wednesday. In fact, you know what? I had to tee this bloke up like 2 weeks ago because he was out and about having a great time in Kakadu. You and I get wild every single Wednesday. This person likes hanging out with celebrities, including Prince Harry.
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1: Love to get wild with you on a Wednesday. It feels quite fitting, actually, given that today is Territory Day. Someone who likes to get wild is Ringer. Scotty Ringer O'Brien. He's the founder and director of Overland Oz. Hello, Ringer.
7: Hey, mate. How are you? Happy Territory Day.
1: Oh, yeah. Is that something we say? Happy Territory Day?
7: I don't know. We do now.
1: We can do it. Why not? What are you up to?
7: I'm going to have a happy Territory Day, that's for sure.
1: Oh, yeah. Okay. What are you doing?
7: Packing trucks. No, we've got a big school group that's out on a 11-day tour at the moment. They get to finish their trip at Mindle Beach tonight with the fireworks.
1: Cool. Where's this school group from? In the NT?
7: No, it's from Victoria.
1: Okay, 11 days of a school tour group. Have you been on tour with them?
7: I was out there for a few days. I try to go out with all the groups.
1: Okay. And where have they been?
7: We're very busy at the moment, so I can't sort of be everywhere. Mostly Kakadu, Arnhem Land, Litchfield, Catherine, done the whole lap.
1: Nice.
7: It's beautiful out there at the moment. Now the fuel prices have settled down a little bit, but because of the massive wet season we had, the waterfalls are just absolutely pumping. They're so beautiful.
1: And so how do you show all of that off to a group of school kids? How do they go being on a camping tour for a couple of weeks?
7: They love it, mate. They're out with their mates, you know. No real big rules. They a lot of time in life, you don't really get that opportunity. It's either weekends or, you know, at school. So they change a lot. They come out of their shell, and a lot of parents say they actually speak to them now when they come back. So they love it.
1: Yeah, well, I guess it's a formative time really, isn't it, when you're out bush with your mates and no real contact with the rest of the world.
7: Swimming at waterfalls, learning about ancient cultures and We do a little bit of fundraising and go and do community projects all over the place. So it's never boring. Up early, bed late.
1: Party times. All right, we've also not only shown school kids around, but also a few celebs as well. Who were they?
7: I've been pretty lucky over the years with through a few different companies and NT Tourism, but I'm sure you're aiming at Prince Harry. But yeah, that was he was only a young fella. He was only 15 years old, doing a secret tour of Australia. But that was fun. All the school teachers were big, muscly, 6'4", so it was obviously security guards. Mm-hmm. But yeah, we've had Cheng Sheng, the actor from Hidden Tiger, Crouching Dragon. He was awesome. He was a great bloke. And Shanina Shake, Victoria's Secret model, that was cool. Flying helicopters up to the top of waterfalls for photo shoots.
1: Are they fussy when they're in the bush, celebrities, or do they know what they're in for?
7: Nah, they're just like us, mate. They're awesome.
1: Yeah, just really rich.
7: Chilled out, really normal people.
1: Nice. All right, well, you have spent 2 weeks in Kakadu, as you mentioned. How are you feeling about all of those closures that have happened? You know, we heard a little bit earlier about Jim Jim Falls not being open and Twin Falls for this season. Do you feel like that's impacting things, or are you just rolling with it?
7: Oh, mate, if you complain about things, you're just making it harder for yourself. So just got to roll with it, you know. I do a lot of hikes up to the top of Jim Jim. And I'm 50 now, so I'm not that worried that it's closed. It's getting a bit hard these days. But, look, there's a lot of people come into Kakadu at this time of year. And because Jim Jim's, you know, usually just opened, it's what everyone talks about. But it's, when everyone talks about that, they all forget about all the other amazing places. And, you know, I saw some people cancelling a 3-day tour like earlier in the year because nothing was open, and we went out there for 8 days and just was jam-packed. There's so much to do. So forget about the normal basic marketing stuff. Go on an adventure and go and find out some cool places yourselves. There's so much to do out there.
1: All right.
7: So you can spend days and days and days.
1: So you just got to be a little bit more adventurous maybe.
7: Yeah, exactly. And before you complain on social media, just relax for 5 minutes and smell the roses.
1: That's some good advice there, Ringo, on this territory day.
7: National parks are doing an amazing job. They're, you know, a lot of people don't know Gunlom's opening late, but it was set to open months ago, but then we had that cyclone and the whole toilet block actually disappeared underwater. Mm. And they're not gods, you know. They can't click their fingers and fix all these things, and it's dangerous to people. And so I think they're doing a really, really good job.
1: All right, some good high fives there from you. Hey, good to talk to you this morning. Good luck with the school kids. Don't lose any
7: thanks,
1: of them.
7: Yeah, thanks, mate. We'll talk See you guys soon. Down at Mendel.
1: Catch ya. Bye. That is Ringer hanging out with you for today's Wild Wednesday, heading down to Mendel Beach with a bunch of school kids to round out a couple of weeks of a school camp. I mean, that is pretty extraordinary. I have such great memories of my school camps. I think I did spend 5 days in the bush actually once when I was in year 9, I reckon. It was formative. It was such a good time. Anyway, Scotty Ringer O'Brien heading down to Middle Beach. Adam Steer and the drive team will be down there as well from 4 o'clock to do some celebrating as part of the Territory's 48th birthday of self-government. It is 13 to 7.

0: At 10 to 7, that's Cool and the Gang, Celebration on ABC Darwin. You might have some showers this morning like you did yesterday. It's going to be partly cloudy, 30 degrees for this Territory Day, the 1st of July, also the start of a new financial year as well. Also, the school holidays. What are we in? Yeah, we're halfway through the second week of school holidays. And, you know, a little while ago, you and I were talking about Nightcliff Jetty, how that was being closed for a bit of a glow up. And there was a bit of argy-bargy. A few people were annoyed about the fact that the jetty was going to be closed during the school holidays. And I had a chat to David Chiavolo, who is the CEO of AFANT, the Amateur Fishermen's Association of the Northern Territory. And they were asking the government to kind of meet them halfway and to sort of help out and, you know, open up the Nightcliff Jetty for the school holidays. I did hear from David yesterday, who said the jetty is now open for the remainder of the school holes, so you can get on down and wet a line. The other things you can do for school holidays, head to the wave pool. That's obviously pumping and full of kids. Ice cream dripping down lots of kids' elbows. But the ABC's Lil Watkins, she went down to the waterfront. She likes to hang out with some kids. And she did just that to find out what kids think is the secret to a good school holiday.
1: I live in Nullumbuy and it's fun to see my cousins.
2: You're all the way from Nullumbuy?
1: Yeah.
2: So coming here and playing with your cousins, that's pretty special?
1: Yeah.
2: What have you been able to play so far?
1: On the park with them and the pools.
2: And how long do you get to be here for?
1: 2 weeks.
2: Oh, amazing. And have you all been playing really nicely together?
1: Sometimes.
3: Oh, and what's Emmy got at her house? A new
1: puppy called Evie.
2: Amazing. So you think the best way to have a school holiday is to go see your cousins and play with a new puppy?
1: Yeah.
2: Christian, what's the secret to a good school holiday?
4: Going on an aeroplane.
2: Did you go on an aeroplane? From where?
4: Melbourne.
2: All the way to Darwin. And what's been the best part since you got here?
4: Our house.
2: A good house? A good house is the key. What about you?
5: Nice relaxing break off the whole school and sharing memories and just having a refreshing start.
2: Beautiful. Has school been a bit stressful this year?
5: Yes.
2: Yeah.
5: You don't
2: have. What's been the hard part about school? Are you learning anything particularly tricky?
5: I'm pretty sure first, like, hard

0: maths edition thing.
1: So it's nice to take a break. And are these your cousins or your friends?
0: No, they're my brothers.
1: And what's been your favourite part of the holiday so far?
0: Our house. It's really nice.
1: So Mum and Dad have done well with the house.
2: That was Grandpa and Grandma.
1: Grandpa and Grandma did well with the house. What's so special about the house? It seems to be the favourite thing.
3: It's big. It's big. And we need a lot of space. And it works very well.
4: It's really good.
3: There's five boys, so we... they need to be occupied, so it's good.
1: What's the secret to a good school holiday?
5: Just being with family.
1: Beautiful. What about you?
6: Being in Darwin.
1: Amazing. Where are you from?
6: Western Australia.
1: What about you? What's the secret to a good school holiday?
7: Probably just not going to school.
1: And you guys have all got some yummy ice creams there too. Does that help?
5: Yep.
7: Always makes it better.
1: What advice would you give adults going on school holidays?
8: Probably relaxing.
3: Yeah.
1: What does relaxing look like?
8: Upside down in a pool.
1: Upside down?
3: On your back.
8: Yes, on your back.
1: What about food? What's the best food?
8: Dad would probably like some sushi.
1: What about you? If you could have any food on holidays?
8: Domino's.
3: Homemade pizza better, isn't it?
8: Yeah.
1: What's the secret to a good holiday? You sit there with your ice creams.
0: Yeah.
1: Yeah, ice cream's the secret. What flavour ice cream?
0: Purple.
1: What's your favourite thing that you've done on holidays so far?
0: Ice cream.
9: Ice cream's the winner. That's the ABC's Lil Walk, and she went down to the waterfront to hang out with some kids who are on school holidays to find out what the secret is to a good holiday. And ice cream seems to be it. You can also head to Nightcliff Jetty as well. That was closed for a bit of a glow up. Since the end of May, it is now open for the duration or the remainder of the school holidays. So you can go on down there and wet a line. It is five to seven on ABC Darwin. Jess is my name. It's good to be hanging out with you on this Territory Day, the 1st of July. How are you celebrating? And will you be picking up your rubbish? Of course you bloody well will be, because you're a responsible Territorian. And after 7 o'clock, you are going to be hearing from Council about just how many tonnes of rubbish they are anticipating to have skip bins filled come tonight and into tomorrow morning. Of course, there is a high tide of almost 7 metres at 8:04 tomorrow, which means that anything that has been left behind on the beaches come tomorrow morning is going to be taken away with the high tide. So, you know, remember we came up with all those slogans. When was that? Last week? Don't be a slacker, pick up your cracker. All of those slogans you and I came up with, I'll try and revisit a few of them. Actually, you know what? If you've got some time to kill and you want to see me being an absolute donkey, head to the ABC Darwin Facebook or Instagram page and you can see some of your slogans in action, read loud and lively by me. I might have even been rolling down a hill as I was reading out your slogan, because you came up with so many good ones. Anyway, I'll be talking more about the cleanup after 7 o'clock with the council and also celebrating 100 years of good old K-Town. What do you love about that place as you pass through, or maybe you call it home? You can let me know on 0487
10: 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That's what I'm talking about!
11: There's a free for all going on!
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9: Before I get to the World Cup, some news just in. LeBron James. You a fan of basketball? LeBron James is leaving the LA Lakers after 8 seasons. He's considered one of the greatest NBA players of all time. Mate, he's only 41. Anyway, he's leaving the LA Lakers. Spent 8 seasons. He's helped them win the 2020 NBA title. He is expected to continue his career with another NBA team. So, yeah, some big news there in the world of the NBA. LeBron James leaving the Lakers. after 8 seasons. The other thing in the world of sport, Australia through to the T20 World Cup final for the women's after beating the West Indies by 8 wickets. So they're feeling pretty chuffed. Of course, the World Cup as well. I will reveal some scores for you. So there's your score spoiler alert. Norway.

Norway are through to the round of 16. They won a knockout game at the World Cup for the very first time. Thanks to that big giant on their team, Erling Haaland. He scored a deciding goal in the 86th minute earlier this morning against Cote d'Ivoire. It means now that Norway will take on Brazil after they beat Japan yesterday. Also, France currently up against it with Sweden into the 28th minute.

0: In the tennis, the Australian tennis player Maya Joint has beaten Serena Williams. That's extraordinary. She's beaten her 6-3, 6-7 in that tiebreak, 6-8, 6-3. So she's beat her in three sets. The Australian Maya Joint playing the second main draw match at Wimbledon, having beaten Serena Williams. So that news just in. She's only 20 years old. Great news for lots of Australian athletes. Coming up to the latest in ABC News, I'll be back with you on the other side to talk all things cleaning up after Cracker Night.
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0: Today's the day. Fireworks set to soar as the territory celebrates self-governance. The UN procures 10,000 body bags as hopes of finding survivors of the Venezuela earthquakes fade. And Norway's Erling Haaland clinches the soccer team's first knockout game win at the World Cup. This is ABC News. Good morning, I'm Rio Davis. Thousands of people are gearing up for Territory Day celebrations today. July 1st marks the NT achieving self-governance from the Commonwealth in 1978. Fireworks sellers open at 9 o'clock this morning, while the first crackers can be let off from 6 o'clock tonight. Emergency services are preparing to respond to up to 1,000 fires. Environmentalists in the Red Centre say the personal use of fireworks to celebrate Territory Day is a divisive issue. Adrian Tomlinson from Letters for the Environment Central Australia wants an independent community survey on the event.
1: As far as a day to celebrate, as Territory Day, where ideally that would bring people together, it ironically goes the other way, where many people have pets. And so we end up with people staying at home to more or less comfort their pets. So we're not out actually celebrating Territory Day.
0: The NT Treasurer says the government considered reducing the 5.3% increase to power, water and sewage taking effect today, but ultimately decided against it. This financial year's increase is slightly higher than the 5.2% inflation figure forecast for June in the NT budget, handed down in May. It's also higher than last financial year's 3% increase and has been criticised by the NT opposition and the body representing senior Territorians. Treasurer Bill Yan says a reduced price hike was considered. 2% inflation figure forecast for June in the NT budget, handed down in May. It's also higher than last financial year's 3% increase and has been criticised by the NT opposition and the body representing senior Territorians. Treasurer Bill Yan says a reduced price hike was considered but not acted upon, with the government already committed to $252 million worth of power subsidies.
2: Those considerations were there, but if you look at a 5.3% change on your residential tariff, it's not a lot. It's really not going to hurt Territorians too much in the back pocket. I don't make light of that, of course.
0: It'll be a special Territory Day in the town of Katherine today, which is celebrating 100 years since it was formally gazetted in 1926. There'll be a free event at the Katherine Showgrounds this evening from 5 o'clock, with live music from Katherine country star Tom Curtin, as well as Jem Casadaley and Dylan Wright. A ticketed centenary bar will also be set up, with proceeds going to support the Katherine Museum. The start of the new financial year today will see a suite of federal government measures kicking in, which the Treasurer says will deliver cost of living relief to Australians. Political reporter Lexi Junawick has the details.
3: From today, the government says more than 14 million Australians will get a tax cut of up to $268. Workers also now have access to a $1,000 instant tax deduction. Paid parental leave expands from 24 weeks to a full 6 months, while major supermarkets such as Coles and Woolworths are now subject to new laws tackling price gouging. The three-month halving of the fuel excise has ended, with the discount dropping down to 16 cents per litre as the heavy vehicle road user charge rises to 16 cents per litre. Both measures are expected to taper off completely in August.
0: Workers on award wages are being urged to keep on top of their pay slips and ensure the minimum wage.

0: have relocated to Dallas ahead of their knockout clash with Egypt. Tom Wilde, ABC News, Berkeley.
1: With more sport, here's Daniela in Tilly.
2: Australia is through to the final of the Women's T20 Cricket World Cup after beating the West Indies by 8 wickets in their semi-final at the Oval. Chasing 126 for victory, an unbeaten partnership from Beth Mooney and Ash Gardner steered Australia to victory in 13 overs. Mooney hit an unbeaten 61 while Gardner finished on 35 not out. Gardner also took 2 wickets and was named player of the match. She's told Prime it was a quick turnaround after the team eliminated India 2 days earlier.
3: We knew that India was always going to be our toughest opponent. But yeah, the quick turnaround, we knew that it was always going to be a really nice wicket, and we were in London, thankfully. So yeah, just a short travel, but really pleasing to get the win.
2: Australian tennis player James Duckworth is through to the second round of Wimbledon. The veteran defeated Talon Griekspoor of the Netherlands in 4 sets, 6-4, 4-6, 7-5, 6-4. Compatriot Alexei Poprin is out.
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5: 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What was Darwin like back then?
6: Oh, it's an amazing place, Darwin. For the first 2 years after Cyclone Tracy, it was the best place to be ever in the world.
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1: And this is how we do it in Northern Territory. We blow stuff up. Can we blow stuff up? Can we blow stuff up?
2: I fell for you like a child.
3: Out of the words of our Deputy Chief Minister, Gerard Mayley, that is what we do here in the Northern Territory. We blow stuff up, and that is all going to happen from 6 o'clock tonight. It's part of Territory Day celebrations. Lots of things happening around the top end, including the main event down at Mindle Beach. Adam Steer and the drive team will be down there from 4 o'clock. There's also going to be flyovers from some F-35s at about 5:30. There's things happening down at Berry Springs at the Recreation Reserve from 6 o'clock. Jabiroo Lakeside Civic Drive, there's a barbecue and fireworks display from 6 o'clock. Of course, Catherine, going to find out what they've got planned. Because in Catherine's eyes, the Territory is celebrating with them. It's not Territory Day today, it's Catherine Day because she turns 100. So before 7:30, going to find out what makes Catherine such a special place. It is, you have to pass through Catherine, don't you, when you're getting out of the Northern Territory, at least if you're going down the Stuart Highway. So what makes K-Town so special? I'll bring you all of that before 7:30. If you've got some K-Town memories you want to share with me, I know there are a few of you listening from K-Town, then you can always get in touch on 0487 991 0057. You've been really resilient this year, K-Town. You know, you've had a rough start to 2026. We've been with you all the way. So it's good to be able to give you a high five and a bum pat and say, good on you, you've survived. Had a cracker of a start. And speaking of crackers, I will bring you up to speed with the latest and greatest of all things crackers before 8 o'clock. Did you know that there are people in the crackers world who think about the ethics and the morals of firecrackers? I'm not talking about whether your dog's barking or whether it's hurting wildlife. Of course, there are those people as well. But people who consider who make your crackers. Have you ever thought about that? Who is the person who spends hours smelling like gunpowder to make sure you can have some fun in the sky? I'll peer behind the curtain with that before 8 o'clock. But today is Territory Day, 48 years of self-governance. Self-governance. What does that even mean? Do you remember what self-governance is exactly? And are we actually truly free from the interference of the feds? Because I think that they do tinkle with things every now and then, or at least they have in the past. Anyway, going to sit down at the school desk after 7:30 to just get a bit of a quick lesson on what self-government is all about and why it was so important for the Northern Territory. It is 7:13, a chance of some showers this morning. It's going to be partly cloudy. It was a very still morning when I left my place today and a little bit smoky. You're going to sit around 30 degrees today on this Wednesday, the 1st of July. Good morning

0: To a few of you who have sent me a text on 0487 991 0057, talking about Crackonite. Someone saying Crackonite was referred to as Guy Fawkes Night. It was always on the 5th of November in South Australia, originated from a historical event in London in 1605. It was banned in South Australia in 1975 due to injuries to kids, usually at the hands of their unsupervised siblings. It was an absolute free-for-all, says one of you on 0487 991 0057. You know, we got self-governance in 1978, right? That was 48 years ago. Is that when the crackers began? If you were around at that time, can you give me a call and let me know? I wasn't around. I was a mere star in the sky. But were crackers let off in 1978? If you can answer that question for me, I would very much appreciate it. But as you and I are celebrating the unregulated explosions, that one day that these things are allowed in the Northern Territory, who does the cleanup? How much cleanup is expected in the next 24 hours? Well, Matt Grasmeyer is from the city of Darwin. Good morning, Matt.
1: Morning, Jess. How are you?
0: I'm well. Happy Territory Day to you, if that's what we say.
1: Oh, thank you, and happy Territory Day to you.
0: Hey, before we dive into just how many skip bins you've got around the place, how much does the cleanup cost the city of Darwin each year?
1: Oh, look, we estimate it's a bit over $80,000 for the day tomorrow to do all of this cleanup and work. But, you know, it's not just the day tomorrow. There's obviously a lot of preparation and things that is done leading up to Territory Day as well.
0: Okay, so 80 grand. Where does that money come from? Is it something that's factored into the council budget?
1: Yes, it's part of our, you know, a part of our routine maintenance. Like, we have all of our city maintenance teams, and then we really deploy an extra 75 staff. So we have over 120 staff in total working across the municipal area tomorrow doing the cleanup.
0: Does the Northern Territory Government chip in to the 80 grand at all, or do they do their own cleanups?
1: No, there's a number of like community groups and organisations that assist, and you know, they do some work, especially along those bushland areas, Nycliffe and Rapid Creek and Fanny Bay. So we've got some assistance. So there's, you know, a number of different crews and community groups also cleaning up. But, the cost, unfortunately, all sits with City of Darwin.
0: Right. Is that something that you want to see the government chip in for?
1: Oh, we'd of course, accept some funding if it was available.
0: Yeah. So that conversation ever been broached?
1: Yes, many times.
0: So. And the answer is obviously?
1: No. So, yes.
0: What's the reasoning there? Do you know?
1: Oh, look, I think it's, you know, it's an open public event, and, you know, those things, there's obviously a lot of costs on the Northern Territory Government side putting on the fireworks display and event at Mintle Beach, and so I think that's how it's considered.
0: Okay, personal responsibility, do clean up your crackers, don't be a slacker. So how much are you expecting to pick up, Matt, over the next, you know, 12, 24 hours with these 75 extra staff that you've brought on?
1: Oh, we normally pick up, you know, 5 or 6 tons. We do a lot of preparation. So we have 14, 15 skip bins that we'll put all around those really popular areas, Bundilla, Fanny Bay, East Point, Nycliffe, Bicentennial Park, Malak, Anula, McMinn Street, you know, and we really hope that people utilise those bins when they let off, you know, when their firecrackers are extinguished, to put them into those and put their rubbish into those bins. That helps a lot. Really important tonight as well is that, you know, we know that people will let off fireworks on beaches, but tomorrow morning is a high tide at 8 o'clock in the morning. So if you do put anything on the beach, please pick it up and put it into a skip bin, because if they're left there, you know, most probably they're going to get washed out and cause pollution in the boat.
0: 8:04 exactly is the almost 7-metre tide tomorrow. I know there are a few people who are heading out and about. There's going to be a land care group down at Rapid Creek. You can go and join them from 7 o'clock near the Yellow Bridge. There's also the NT Greens. They're doing their annual yearly cleanup as well down at Nightcliff. So a few people out and about. Do let me know if you have a group getting together and I can spread the word. You can send me a text on 0487 991 0057. Matt, what else is council doing for residents on Territory Day? You know, pets don't have a good time, unfortunately.
1: No, like, we've had a couple of information booths down the last couple of markets to try to help people. We've been doing free registration and microchipping, because, you know, it's really about trying to keep your pets indoors and safe while the fireworks are on. We ask people to, you know, check their fences, you know, close windows and blinds, to get as much background noise away from animals as possible. And of course, you know, we have additional rangers on hand if two pets do escape on Territory Day. And that's why we're so keen on people registering and microchipping, because we can warn them and get them back to their owners. So pets is,

0: is a real area, but we do a fair bit of work with our animal education team, trying to make sure people are prepared for Territory Day, especially with new puppies and new pets.
1: Yeah, how many pets would you pick up on an average night on Cracker Night?
0: Oh, it's just depending, but we normally would, it's in the 10, 20 animals we would be picking up.
1: Yeah, all right. Well, do make sure that your pets are kept nice and safe. Any other things, Matt? Any closures that are happening that people need to be aware of?
0: Look, the main gates at East Point, they'll close at 5 p.m. tonight, and they'll reopen at 5 a.m. on the 2nd of July, and that's really to protect that in local wildlife and that environment area. We do some other things, like the tennis courts. We'll lock the tennis courts from 6 p.m. until 6 a.m. Unfortunately, we've found in the past that people like those hard surfaces and the sports surfaces can get damaged with some of the fireworks the way they go off. So we do a number of things like that. And then we're also looking at having some additional people out and about, obviously rangers patrolling, and then trying to make sure everyone stays safe and enjoys the event.
1: All right. Well, good luck with it all, Matt. Will you be
0: Thank you
1: out and
0: very
1: about picking up some rubbish tomorrow?
0: much. Yes, we've got a lot of teams out and about, and it's always amazing how quickly the work gets done, and how quickly we can get the parks and open spaces back. So it's not just City of Darwin. There's a lot of people that go out and do this work to make sure that we can keep celebrating Territory Day.
1: Yeah, hey, just before I let you go, I mean, wheelie bins are often blown up as part of Territory Day. Does that come at a cost? Like, how much does that cost council to replace the bins? I'm thinking along the foreshore, the Esplanade.
0: Unfortunately, there's some infrastructure damage that occurs. So, and that's one of the reasons why we have some ranger presence as well, to try to deter and stop those things. And it's just dependent upon what occurs. But the thing with Territory Day is that with those type of things where you have those infrastructure damage, sometimes they're not right on Territory Day. Unfortunately, some people, will store some fireworks and, the next couple of days, so you also find some of the damage occurring. So we're cleaning up majority of everything on the Thursday this year, but there will still be some other things happening, I would say, in the weeks to come.
1: Yeah. All right. Good to talk to you, Matt. Thanks so much.
0: Thanks very much.
1: See ya.
0: Cheers.
1: That's Matt Grasmeyer. He's the General Manager of Community at the City of Darwin. Some reminders there to pick your rubbish up. Don't be a slacker. Pick up your cracker. What were some other slogans we had? Blow it, then stow it, said Kerry. Bang it, then bin it, said Jason. May had a good one, which was after the glitter, clean up the litter. Susan, who said celebrate loud, clean up proud. Pop it, don't drop it, says Bernice. Oh, that's a good one. Short and sweet. Anyway, some slogans to bounce around in your mind later tonight as you are letting off your firecrackers that you will be able to buy in a mere matter of hours. Shops opening at 9 o'clock, firecrackers on sale until 9 p.m. You can let them off legally between the hours of 6 and 11. And then, of course, do remember to pick your crackers up. You do need to do that safely, though. Soak used fireworks, like empty cardboard tubes and cakes, in water for a few minutes to make sure any remaining embers are fully extinguished and any remaining heat is removed. Don't place used fireworks directly into a bin, as there could be some hot embers that could start a fire. Remember as well that you can only legally hold on to your fireworks from 9 o'clock this morning through until midday tomorrow on ABC Darwin. And we're not in the Northern Territory. We are. Okay, I'm just getting all of my words mixed up this morning. Good morning to you.

0: Because I gotta have faith. Ooh, I gotta have faith. Because I gotta have
1: It's 25 past 7 on this Territory Day, the 1st of July. It is also a big birthday in Catherine, celebrating 100 years. In fact, it should just be Catherine Day, really, instead of Territory Day. So what makes that part of the Northern Territory so special? You're going to find out next.
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1: Many happy birthdays around the Northern Territory today. Of course, the Northern Territory celebrating 48 years of self-government. You're going to find out after 7:30 what self-government means exactly. Are we well and truly free of the feds? And I still need my question answered about whether firecrackers were actually set off in 1978 to celebrate when we gained self-government. Haven't found that out yet. If you know the answer, send me a text on 0487 991 057. But it is also the birthday of Catherine, celebrating 100 years with Joanna Holden, the Mayor of Catherine. Hello, Joanna.
4: Hey, Jess. How are you this morning?
1: I'm well. How's Catherine feeling today?
4: I think Catherine's feeling pretty positive today. I think a little bit exhausted. We've been partying for a few days now. We kicked it all off on Friday night. So I think we're looking for a second win for this evening's events.
1: I'm sure you'll be able to pull it out. Before we get to the events, 29 people have received Chief Minister medals today for their contribution to the most recent floods. That must feel really good for lots of those people around Catherine. Just that level of resilience that you guys have had to show over, what was it? Like, it felt like weeks and months, I'm sure, for all of you.
4: Yeah, look, Jess, I think it was a challenging time having those two. Well, having a flood and then the potential of a second flood. And I want to congratulate all the recipients this morning. The community itself did a fantastic job. So many people dug deep and helped out others. We worked hard. We stood next to each other. We held each other up. So I think it just shows what an awesome community Catherine is. And it's why we choose to be here, Jess. It's the people. It's the people that put their hand out when you need it the most, like, you know, hold you up when you need it the most, that they're there with a cup of tea when you need it the most. That is what we love about Catherine. It's resilience, but the people that help it be resilient.
1: Well, speaking of those who have won or received awards from the Chief Minister on the ABC Today and the Country Hour, they've got an interview with one of those award recipients, Tori Vikinakorpi, who, with his colleagues, volunteered their time to run an ad hoc ferry service for isolated residents of Florina and Rockhole communities. So just one of the many people who make that place amazing. Joanna, what's it like for you to be the mayor? I'm sure it's challenging at times. You know, we've heard about lots of stuff going on in Catherine, especially around youth crime and maybe the feeling of being overlooked at different times by the broader Northern Territory government. But is it a place that, you know, just hums along and does its thing?
4: Yeah, look, Catherine, it's an absolute privilege to be the mayor of Catherine, particularly in our centenary year. And also being the firstborn Catherine mayor in its centenary year.
1: That is a claim to fame.
4: Isn't it? But the thing is, we have this strong history in Catherine of being these resourceful, resilient people. I don't know if you know much about Catherine, but, you know, the Russian peanut farmers, they came here from Siberia back in the 1920s. They took up land when the government made it available and they started farming peanuts. Now, these were artists, they were musicians. But they built, peanuts and cotton were our biggest industry in 1926. And they built that industry, and, you know, because they were able to adapt, because they were resilient, because they were willing to work hard, they created that. And in actual fact, one of them, Jim Zimmern, had the first patent for, I think, a peanut harvester. Mm. So it just shows, like, you know, and that's where Catherine, you know, that's part of Catherine's history. And I think today we continue that. We have people that have come from all over the world to make Catherine their home. They've left their families behind. They work in council. They work in our health system, they teach in our schools, and they've chosen Katherine to be their home because it's such a wonderful place to be, and they're the future of Katherine. They're the ones that are going to take our community forward. They're going to be the innovators. They're going to build our industries into the future. So I think Katherine, although it's changed, in many ways it's still the same, and it still has that those fundamentals there of people coming, choosing to make it their home and building it and making a better place to be.
1: So what's the celebrations looking like tonight, Joanna? What's the plan?
4: So we're going to kick off at about 5 o'clock at the showgrounds. We'll have a official some speeches, and the Chief Minister's Awards will be handed out. We'll have birthday cake. We will then have live entertainment. We have got, now I've got to, I should know all of this off by heart. We have got Jem Cassidaly, we have got Dylan Wright, we've got Tom Curtin, we've got Amy Hetherington emceeing, and if anybody's ever been to one of Amy's shows, they'll know that she's uniquely territory funny. We have a centenary bar. Tickets are $30 to get into the centenary bar, with the proceeds going to the Katherine Museum, and we will finish the night with a massive fireworks.
1: Party on.
4: Yes, absolutely.
1: Yes, all right, Joanna. Good to talk to you and celebrate with you this morning. Congratulations, reaching 100.
4: No worries. Thank you, Jess. You have a great day.
1: You too. That is Joanna Holden. She is the Katherine Mayor on ABC Darwin, celebrating 100 years of good old K-Town. And you know what else? You know the Nacho Bridge in Katherine with that graffiti, Jesus loves nachos. Joanna said that turned 100 as well back in February. So all of the things happening in good old K-Town. It is 29 to 8 on ABC Darwin. Rio Davis here from the newsroom. Just quickly before I get to Rio, someone has given me a call saying there is a car accident on the Stuart Highway and Amy Johnson Road inbound. There are road closures. Police and ambos are on the scene as well. So it seems like you can still turn left down Amy Johnson onto Tiger Brennan, but do take care if you are in the area. You are my eyes and ears, so you can let me know how it's looking out there on 0487 991 0057. Good morning, Rio.
5: Good morning, Jess. Making news, the NT Attorney General's Department has confirmed it's still looking for two new court judges. It follows yesterday's news Northern Territory Supreme Court Justice Sonia Brownhill is retiring. The latest statistics from the Darwin Local Court show the total number of criminal offences have risen by just over 700 cases since this time last year. A spokesperson from the Attorney General's Department says recruitment processes are currently underway for judges in both the Supreme and local courts. From today, the federal government says more than 14 million Australians will get a tax cut of up to $268. Workers now have access to a $1,000 instant tax deduction, while paid parental leave has expanded from 24 weeks to a full 6 months. The three-month halving of the fuel excise has come to an end, with the discount dropping down to 16 cents per litre as the heavy vehicle road user charge rises to 16 cents per litre. Both measures are expected to taper off completely in August. And Australian tennis player Maya Joint is through to the second round of Wimbledon after a stunning win over Serena Williams. The seven-time champion was making her Wimbledon singles return at the age of 44. 20-year-old Joint won in three sets, 6-3, 6-7, 6-3. Jess, there'll be more news at 8 o'clock.
1: Thank you very much, Rio. Did you fill up your car yesterday?
5: My non-existent car.
1: Oh, that's right. You don't have a... Keep forgetting that. I saw all these people at the servo and I was thinking, oh, yeah, they're really thinking ahead of things. Did I pull into the servo?

0: No, I did not.
1: Those smart people.
0: I know, they're really on top of it. Are you celebrating Territory Day tonight?
1: Yep, going to go down to Cas Beach, dodge some fireworks.
0: It really is dodgy times down there, isn't it?
1: Yeah.
0: Are you letting them off or just observing?
1: Just watching. Yeah.
0: Do you know much about self-government?
1: 1978, speckled history of the NT, sort of being the sub-jurisdiction of the Commonwealth of SA over the years.
0: Sounds like you know a little bit.
1: Yeah, a little bit. You know, after Cyclone Tracy, built a new parliament, you know, wanted to do something with it.
0: Mm.
1: Yeah.
0: Okay, we are going to have a little bit of a school lesson before 8 o'clock to find out exactly what self-government is and how we're going with it as well. Are we really, truly self-governing?
1: Is it working?
0: Well, that's the question. We'll have to find out.
1: Hopefully your expert will be slightly less vague than I was.
0: Yeah, I'm also very vague. I have these recollections of me sitting in my year five classroom with a territory flag. That's, you know, something about self-government. That's as far as my brain goes.
1: That's this morning.
0: So we're going to fill in the blanks. All right, Rio, enjoy tonight. You'll hear more from Rio at 8 o'clock on ABC Darwin. It is 25 to 8.
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3: Hello, Tim Attwell from the Australian Traffic Network. We've got a cruisy run across Darwin this morning with the run into and out of the city moving nicely along the Stuart Highway and Tiger Brennan Drive. There are ongoing roadworks happening between Terry Drive and Lambrick Avenue on Rostonia Avenue. And if you're heading to Trower Road at Pera Drive intersection, there's delays there around works. Aside from that, we're relatively drama-free. To report a traffic issue, send a message via ABC Listen. That's the latest traffic on ABC Darwin.
0: It is 25 to 8. I will just remind you as well that there is a car accident on the Stuart Highway and Amy Johnson inbound to the CBD. There are road closures. The police and AMBOs are on the scene. According to you, one of you who called in, apparently you can still turn left down Amy Johnson onto Tiger Brennan, but do take care if you are in the area.
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0: Now, we've been hearing about how Fee Pool, who is presenting mornings at the moment, was planning on getting some safety goggles ahead of tonight. Has she got them?
5: No, that's happening after work today.
0: Oh, I was hoping you'd walk in with them on.
5: Are we? Yeah. Tomorrow morning, maybe. They may be blasted to my face. I may not be able to get
0: melted
5: them off.
0: To your face. Yeah, imagine that. Right.
5: Mm.
0: How are you feeling?
5: Well, I don't know what to expect. Trepidation.
0: We've really been building this up for you,
5: yeah,
0: haven't we?
5: Right? I mean, even just upstairs, like Joe, which was like Territory Day for you, looking forward to it. I was like, I don't know what to expect. At lunchtime today, I'm going to go buy my fireworks and then I'm just here for it. Who knows? I've got some e-bikes. My flatty and I are going cruising around, going to blow some stuff up.
0: Okay.
5: That's great. What you do, right?
0: Yeah, well, yeah, you do. Yep. That's all you do. And just try and dodge all the other fireworks that are falling over.
5: And who knows, like, how I'll react. I mean, I may love it. I may just find it too much. I may get bored.
0: Yeah, I'm pretty sure you won't get bored.
5: I won't get bored?
0: Mm.
5: Well, I have heard that people are like, grew out of it. 5 minutes, I was done.
0: Yeah, I mean, there's mixed opinions about Cracker Night in my household. It's interesting now that the tiny bosses are here who get really into it and who love it, having to kind of balance some of the cynicism around Cracker Night out so the tiny bosses can still enjoy themselves.
5: Ah, yeah.
0: There was a conversation that was being had at my house last night, actually.
5: Oh, like, you know, well, just get into it.
0: Well, yeah, I mean, you know, grew up here. I actually quite like the wild nature of Territory Day, you know, that you can just blow. It just seems extraordinary to me that you can blow things up and you just go and buy them and hold on to them and, you know, for 24 hours. But then it does come at that cost of nature and rubbish and especially high tides. There was someone on the text line who said there's a high tide at 8 a.m. tomorrow. Most of the tide will already be up by 6:30, 7 o'clock, which is a good point. To the person who sent me that text. So, yeah.
5: We're going to be out and about tomorrow. Mm. I'll have, you know, my
0: high-vis on.
5: My high-vis on and my garbage bags. And we're going to a bunch of locations around the place. We're doing call-outs. So.
0: So if you think there's a place that Fee should go to see the consequences of her blog,

0: going up, then you can send her there. Go and meet her for a chat.
1: Absolutely. And we'll do a bit of a tidy up together. And it'd be great if everyone came down. We'll be like, okay, we're going to be at Nightcliff at this time. Everyone get down. We're just going to do half an hour. Let's just get the place done.
0: Have a big love in. Sounds good.
1: And then we'll move to the next location. Get it done.
0: Yep. I'll hit a muck around.
1: No. We'll find out just how bad the mess is and we'll just put it away.
0: Before then, though, what are you talking about today?
1: Oh, today we're talking about vaping. There's just a group of Territory High School students that have been part of an investigation here done by one of our ABC reporters who have just said it is so easy to find, it is so easy to use, it's all over the schools, and just vapes are part of pretty much like just teenage life now.
0: Well, I mean, ciggies were back in the day too, weren't they? Like, is this just the new
1: I think it's
0: phase?
1: Worse than ciggies.
0: Yeah, yes.
1: It's worse. And I'll tell you why it's worse. You know, you wake up in the morning, you have a hit of your vape. That's what teenagers are doing. Mum and dad don't know because there's no smell to it. You can't smell it in the bedroom. You can't smell it on their breath. And you're hearing these stories of kids waking up in the middle of the night having a hit on the vape.
0: Yeah, that's a bit wild, isn't it? That is not great.
1: Well, that's how they've made them. They've made them highly addictive. And, you know, I've got teenagers. Every now and then I do a raid of their bedroom.
0: Vape raid.
1: I do a vape raid. And I find them, absolutely. Drawers, underneath the socks, in the whatever. Pull it out, put it all on the kitchen bench. I'm like, what's going on, guys? Like, come on. This is what the tobacco industry wanted to do. Wake up to it. You know, they want you addicted to this and they've got you.
0: All right. Well, if you've got a story of maybe your teenager, maybe you've busted them, Fee would love to hear from you this morning on 0487 99 1057.
1: Mate, you know.

0: 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It is 19 to 8 on ABC Darwin. Frank's just given me a call with an update on this crash on the Stuart Highway. Hello, Frank.
1: Oh, good day. How are you?
0: I'm well. What can you tell me?
1: Yeah. If you're going from Karama towards the Stuart Highway on Amy Johnson Drive, you must turn left onto the highway as if you're going to Berrima.
0: Okay. Yep.
1: And if you are on the Stuart Highway heading outbound towards Berrima, you must turn left into Amy Johnson Drive and go to Karama.
0: Okay. So
1: inbound is inbound is flowing okay.
0: All right. And can, like, are there police on the scene? You know,
1: everyone's there, mate. The fire is, the cops, the they're all there, mate.
0: Is traffic backed up as well? Can you see?
1: No, not really. I've moved now. Things that happen.
0: Okay. All right, Frank.
1: I'm up at the survey now, up at Berrima Industrial Area. So.
0: Okay. All right. Well, thanks for calling in and giving me the update there, just in terms of traffic. Good to talk to you.
1: See you soon. Have fun.
0: You too. Bye. That's Frank from Karama, just on the road at the moment, just in relation to that car accident on the Stuart Highway and Amy Johnson Drive inbound. There are road closures. Police and ambos are on the scene as well. So just an update for you there at 18 to 8. Some clouds happening at the moment. Maybe a chance of showers as well. 30 degrees for you today on this Territory Day. What do you know about self-government, though? Because that's what we're celebrating today, essentially. 48 years of self-government was what the Territory was granted back in 1978. But what does that mean exactly? And are we truly self-governing? You'll find out more about that soon.
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0: Hooray! High five to you. It is Territory Day today, but what exactly are you and I celebrating when we're letting off all these bangers? Supposedly, we're celebrating 48 years of self-governance.

0: self-governance. But are we really self-governing? David Carmont is the Emeritus Professor of History at Charles Darwin University, knows everything about history and politics of this place. Hello, David.
1: Good morning.
0: How are we going with self-governing?
1: Oh, I think reasonably. Obviously, there are problems, as there have been for many years, with the self-government process. But my own view is that self-government was necessary and it's involved in a generally positive direction.
0: It was achieved on the 1st of July, 1978, 48 years ago. Has it played out as it was planned?
1: I think roughly. One of the things which I think was expected even in 1978 was that there would be tensions with the Commonwealth government, and there certainly have been over the years on various issues. For example, quite early on you had the dispute about the hand back to the traditional owners of Uluru, Ayers Rock as it used to be known. Euthanasia legislation was another issue which was very divisive. There have been those arguments between the Commonwealth and Northern Territory governments, but I think that was to some extent anticipated when self-government was granted.
0: And now, as you've mentioned, you know, sometimes there is a little bit of interference from the feds. How do we balance that out in saying, hey, we're our own people here in the Northern Territory, that's why we've got self-government in the first place, but we're still kind of, I don't know, we're still on the end of the federal strings in a way?
1: Well, that's right. In most respects, in areas like education, for example, the Northern Territory has the same powers as the states do, but there are some areas where that is not the case. The Territory had the opportunity some years ago in a referendum to vote for statehood, but the proposal put forward was narrowly rejected. And although full statehood has been talked about off and on since then, and there have been some quite sort of sustained attempts to get it back on the agenda, it's not happened. And my own feeling is that I'm not sure that even if there was a referendum today that it would pass. One of the problems with statehood is that there are many Indigenous people in the Northern Territory, particularly their organisations, who are quite anxious about what would happen if the Northern Territory became a state and land rights legislation moved from the Commonwealth to the Territory.
0: Okay. But other than that, what would be the things, what would be the controversial things, I suppose, that could happen if we were to be granted statehood?
1: Well, another thing, area which is sometimes mentioned, is uranium mining and the Commonwealth control over national parks such as Kakadu and Uluru. Not that these are necessarily controversial, but these are areas where the Territory doesn't have quite the same powers that a state government would have.
0: Was that something you'd like to see, David? You know, you know all about the history and politics of the Northern Territory. Do you think that we'll end up there eventually?
1: Well, I would hope so. When we had the chance to decide on statehood, and I was living in the Northern Territory at that stage, and there was the referendum, I had some reservations about the model being proposed, but I still voted for statehood because I felt that in the long run, that was the sort of the logical process to follow. You know, we'd been a territory for quite a while. The territory would evolve into becoming a state. Now, that's not happened, and I'm not sure it will happen in my lifetime.
0: We'd have to change our name, though, wouldn't we? Couldn't be the Northern Territory state.
1: Well,
0: what would you do?
1: I think you should change the name if it becomes a state. There's been quite a lot of argument about that. Shane Stone, who was the chief minister at the time of the statehood referendum, was actually saying you could have a state of the Northern Territory. But to me, that's like having a republic of a monarchy. It just doesn't make sense.
0: All right. You got any thoughts up your sleeve, David, of what we could be called?
1: Well, you know, a very boring name perhaps is Northern Australia. We've got South Australia and we've got Western Australia. There have been suggestions about an Aboriginal name, an Indigenous name, but of course there are different Indigenous groups, Indigenous nations in the Territory, and that might be difficult to decide. Capricornia, which was the name used by Xavier Herbert in his famous novel set in the Northern Territory, has been proposed, but Central Queensland also uses the name Capricornia, so that would also be problematic.
0: All right, well, look, hopefully, maybe, I know you just did say that it might not happen in your lifetime, but you never know, David, and then you'll be able to contribute your name conversation.
1: Okay, no, I look forward to that.
0: Good to talk to you this morning. Thank you.
1: Okay, thanks again. Bye-bye.
0: That's David Carmont. He is the Emeritus Professor of History at Charles Darwin University. Imagine that. What would we be called if statehood were to occur? What would the name be? It would be so weird having a different name. Can you imagine changing all of

0: the letterhead. That's all I was thinking about. The letterhead and the envelopes and the uniforms, the stamps. So much would have to happen. Maybe we can talk a little bit more about that on ABC Darwin a bit later on. It is 12 to 8 on this Wednesday, the 1st of July. The countdown is on, I am sure. If you are lining up outside a firecracker shop, can you give me a call? Is that what happens these days anymore? I remember back in the day, it used to happen a lot. But I did have a chat to someone who was selling fireworks and they said, you know, we do pre-orders these days. That's what happens. So we don't have to line up anymore. And I wonder whether you've ever thought about where your fireworks come from, who actually makes them in the first place. Mark from Territory Day Fireworks had some insight.
1: The small items that we have, what we'd call shop good fireworks or consumer fireworks, they're quite small. So traditionally, individual families in China or small factories, like really small factories, would specialize in making one particular type of item. And they would make that one particular item for the entire world. But the issue is that that would involve practices that weren't really as ethically nice as we'd like. Things like the whole family's there around the TV, making fireworks. That's not okay anymore. That would involve like people's kids. Like it wasn't in a way that it was some sort of slavery thing. It was just families and that's what they did. And that's not okay anymore. So because of that, everything's switching over to large factories and has done for quite some time. Because of that, it's done in bulk. The fiddly small stuff where you're sticking a lot of wings on a bumblebee, for instance, is becoming very, very hard because it's very labor intensive. And the cost of labor in China has gone from being very cheap to being higher cost of living because China's rapidly developing. So because of that, the cost of the fireworks goes up because things start being machine made. They don't want to do small quantities of something that's fiddly. They'd rather do larger items and large quantities of them.
0: That's Mark from Territory Day Fireworks. He slept in his shop last night. He's been up working since about 4 a.m. to make sure that your crackers are nice and organised. I bloody hate those bumblebee fireworks, though. They just terrify me, buzzing around my ear, always seeming to go sideways. Anyway, if you are at a cracker shop getting ready to buy your crackers, which you can do legally from 9 o'clock this morning, then let me know if there's a queue. I might even come down and join you a little bit later on. You can send me a text on 0487 991 057. A reminder, there is a car accident on the Stuart Highway and Amy Johnson Drive. There are road closures in place. The police and ambulance are on the scene. I'll try and get you a little bit more detail on that. It does seem like you can still turn left down Amy Johnson Drive onto Tiger Brennan. That was a detail I had a little bit earlier. So let me know if those things have changed. Also, good morning to Megan from Crow Corner, who said, Jess, there's some wet stuff on the windscreen driving into the city right now. A happy Territory Day to you. Thank you very much. It is a Wednesday as well, not only celebrating Territory Day and 100 years of K-Town reaching their centenary, but also on your TV tonight. Gruen, I'll catch up with Will Anderson before 8.
2: I do my hair toss, check my nails. Baby, how you feeling?

0: It is 8 to 8 on this Wednesday morning, the 1st of July. A very good morning to you. I hope you are having a wonderful start to Territory Day. Someone on the text line asking me after that chat I had with David Carmet, who is a Emeritus Professor of History at Charles Darwin University, saying, what were we called prior to self-government, asks Ben in Humpty Doo. I think I vaguely know the answer to that, Ben, but not off the top of my head. So I might get Brittany to find out the answer for you on that. Weren't we called Palmerston at some point? Was that before self-government? Testing my brain capacity there. Also, good morning to Carolyn in Inola, who said there's only one valid name if we became a state. Owing to our obsession with alcohol, we should be called Liquorland, reckons Carolyn. Thank you for your thoughts. Going to catch up with Will Anderson next.
1: Do you know the next Australian of the Year? Are they raising funds for those in need? Or building a brighter future? Conducting research? Or inspiring future astronauts? See them, hear them, nominate them at australianoftheyear.org.au.
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0: Jess On with you this morning, hanging out with you on this Wednesday. Will Anderson going to be in your living room later tonight, although it is cracker night, Will. So, you know, I don't know whether anyone will be, well, a few of us will be watching you.
4: Oh, it's tough, Jess. Like, we get three state of origins during our season and also Territory Day. So, I mean, it's tough when we're going up against the most primal of all instincts for people to go outside and watch loud exploding things got shot into the sky.
0: Well, they're not
4: at least. At least it's nighttime up there in the Northern Territory. You know what to do with fireworks as opposed to the AFL Grand Final in Melbourne where we try to set off fireworks at 3 o'clock in the afternoon, which really does defeat the purpose.
0: Well, look, I mean, there are some people who probably do let off fireworks illegally before they're allowed to tonight. I think the solution is that you just need to come up and do Gruen Live from Darwin one Territory Day.
4: I mean, that sounds terrifying.
0: Well, it would be, but it would be a good challenge for your panel members,
4: enough,
0: wouldn't it?
4: It's tough enough for me to deal with the advertising experts, let alone firecrackers being set off at any stage.
0: Have you let firecrackers off before?
4: Oh, no, I'm too much of a wuss. I mean, I must admit, I am a lover of a firework. There is some. I am one of those people who, you know, loves the thrill and explosion of something that seems like in this modern day times, you know, that we're in a world where artificial intelligence can create anything, that we might have moved beyond fire and fireworks, but we haven't. There's something quite primal inside us. So I love them, but I also love having all my fingers. So I've avoided setting them off myself.
0: Yeah, I know. I'm a bit the same. I admire it from afar. And I love that big boom that goes off and you get the vibrations through your body. But otherwise, I'm an observer and nothing else.
4: Well, Jess, I grew up in a sawmill town. So Hayfield, where I'm from, is like a dairy farming and it has the largest sawmill in the Southern Hemisphere. So like it's a timber town. Mm. And it's fair to say when you grow up in a timber town, particularly in the 70s and 80s, you quickly learn that 10 is the maximum, but certainly not compulsory amount of fingers that somebody will have. And there are a lot of high fours in Hayfield, if you know what I mean.
0: Oh, well, that could be the case here tomorrow as well. I'll keep you posted on that. Hey, tonight, Gruen on our TVs from 8 o'clock. You're talking about how America is trying to make, I don't know, what are they doing?
4: But they're trying to make us visit there. Because it turns out there's been a bit of, I don't know, some compelling reasons on the news that people might not feel safe to visit America. I won't mention necessarily the giant elephant in the room, but you know what I'm talking mm-hmm. about. And so when every day you turn on the news and the lead story is your president or some story about drama about your country, how do you invite people there for a tourism event? Well, America at the moment, of course, has the World Cup on. They are inviting people from all around the world to come and visit America. And also they're trying to encourage them to visit other places in America while they are there for the World Cup. So they've rolled out a tourism campaign. And much like when Australia rolls out a tourism campaign that is for other people, it is always very generic. This ad we play tonight could be an ad. In fact, we side by side compare it with ads for Australian tourism because it shows walking on a beach, it shows barbecuing, it shows
0: everyone's
4: going to
0: happy.
4: A vineyard. Yeah, it's literally exactly the same sort of ad. So we wanted to talk about that.
0: Nice one. All right. Well, you're talking about that and I'm betting a whole lot more as well, Will. Just not firecrackers.
4: Just not firecrackers. Not tonight.
0: All right, not tonight. Well, hopefully we'll get you up here at some point. Good to talk to you.
4: Thanks, Jess. Cheers.
0: Thanks, bye. That is Will Anderson. He will be on your TV like he is every Wednesday with Gruen. You can also catch up on ABC iView. Good morning to the people who have sent me a text. Shout out to the Fireys, volunteers and behind-the-scenes workers gearing up for a massive day today. Yes, absolutely. Actually, do you remember last year there was that stress of potentially not having crackers after Safe Work New South Wales seized crackers on their arrival into Australia, and then there was these road blockages, you couldn't get them to the Northern Territory, and then the Chief Minister Leo Fenocchiaro had to hustle in with negotiations. Did you know this wasn't the first time that crackers got stranded? Here's Mike Foley, NT Senior Australian of the Year, with the hot goss.
5: In the very early 80s, the state of New South Wales commandeered an order for many hundreds of tons of fireworks, for which were destined for Darwin's Darwin celebration of Territory Day. And so in order to be sure that we got the fireworks, these missiles were found to be offered as a gesture to change, for New South Wales to change its mind. And the people in New South Wales made such a hue and a cry about the threat of being blown up by a missile all the way from Darwin, managed to have fireworks released, and a Territory Day was celebrated in grand style, 1981.
0: So that was NT Senior Australian of the Year, Mike Foley, just reflecting on that time back in 1981 when crackers almost didn't make their way to the Northern Territory until I think the story was that we threatened New South Wales with some missiles, as you casually do. Hey, it's been really good to keep you company on this Territory Day, the 1st of July. Whatever you get up to tonight, do it well. Do it safely. I'll be back with you from 5:30 tomorrow to talk all about the cleanup. Let me know if you're heading out somewhere and we'll come.

0: Oh, the wonderful King Stingray with Get Me Out, with that just awesome sound of the Northern Territory. So unique, isn't it? Get me out of the city. And that's what we're celebrating today for Territory Day. We had a text saying this band is two times better than Yothu Yindi. They are the kids of Yothu Yindi. So, yeah, of course, they're going to hopefully sort of exceed their great legacy, but we'll play a bit of Yothu Yindi in a moment too. And I would love to celebrate NT music with you today on this Northern Territory Day. So if there is a song that I can play for you from a Territory artist, text in on 0487 991 057 and we'll get that rolling.
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0: Now, from today, Australian families who are caring for a newborn or an adopted child are going to be able to claim 6 months, 26 weeks of parental leave with superannuation. And this is going to be provided on top of any employer parental leave schemes. They say it is a significant milestone in Australian family policy reform. So who's going to get access to it and what is it going to mean for you and your future grandchildren? Georgie Dent is the CEO of The Parenthood, a parenting advocacy group. She joins us now. G'day, Georgie.
3: Good morning.
0: Can you explain these changes to us? Like, what exactly is happening as of today?
3: So back in October of 2022, the newly elected Albanese government committed to expanding the paid parental leave scheme from 18 weeks to 26 weeks. And they've done that in 2 week increments since 2023. So today, the final instalment of the additional 2 weeks comes into effect. And over that time, they've also made a change that came into effect from the 1st of July last year, which means superannuation is paid on top of the paid parental leave, which is really significant because paid parental leave was the only workplace entitlement that didn't attract superannuation. And so as of today, families that are eligible can receive 26 weeks of paid parental leave at the minimum wage with superannuation.
0: Wow. I think back to when I had my babies and it was 3 months and you took that 3 months at like half pay and you really tried to stretch it out. And then at 6 months, just had to go back to work. Like, that's just how it went, Georgie. What will this mean, do you think, for Australian families?
3: So look, we know that every single week of additional leave is really significant in the vast majority of households when they're welcoming a new baby. We know that it is the most significant life transformation that occurs when you bring a baby home. And we know that the health and well-being of both parents and infants is supported when you have the opportunity to take the time out to recover, adjust, and bond. And in that context, it's such a critical window in time and families really need breathing space. And we know that the financial pressure in households is really significant. It's one of the reasons we're seeing a significant decline in the birth rate. We're hearing from, you know, when we look at the birth rate and in-depth studies that have been done in surveys, it really consistently shows that parents are saying they just cannot afford to either have more children or to have any children at all. And paid parental leave in that context is so important because it is policy infrastructure that enables parents to take the time out when they need it, when they have a baby.
0: Pauline Hanson, she had something interesting to say at the press club on this. She sort of made out that paid parental leave is going to force small business to fold. I mean, what impact do you think this will have on small business?
3: So the comments that Senator Hanson made have really sparked an incredible debate in Australia, which at The Parenthood we actually think is really useful. It made really clear that the debate about whether paid parental leave should exist is over because, you know, we had 700,000 parents engage with our content around that speech and it was people saying, hang on, paid parental leave is essential. Winding it back would be an absolute nightmare. But there was also a little bit of an inaccuracy there because this is the government scheme. So while it is paid through businesses, the money is provided by the Commonwealth government. So the government scheme does not put any pressure on small businesses at all. Small businesses and large businesses have got the option of paying their employees additional paid parental leave. And about 2/3 of large employers do that. And that is a decision that they make. And they make it because the economics add up, that for the average business, it is more expensive to have to recruit and retrain people than it is to pay parents adequate paid parental leave and then support them in their return to work when they're ready. So there is actually a role for business to play when it comes to paid parental leave, but Senator Hanson's comments about it putting undue pressure on small businesses isn't accurate.
0: Mm. And this 26 weeks, this 6 months that the government will pay for parental leave, can that be divided between both parents? Like, I mean, how can you split it up how you choose?
3: So there is flexibility in how it can be used, but there is 4 weeks of that leave are reserved for the dad or partner. So it is, up to families how they use it, but 4 weeks are reserved for the dad or partner, and the 22 weeks can be taken by either parent.
0: Yeah. I've worked with some new dads in the past. One in particular comes to mind who he wanted more. You know, he wanted to be with his kids more. And we're seeing a real shift in family dynamics around dads really stepping into that that caring role in the first 6 months. Does this give them the opportunity to take that on if they choose?
3: Look, I think that having 4 weeks reserved for dads or partners is really important because it does recognise that the role of dads in the lives of children and families really matters. You know, the idea that, you know, dad might have a week off when a baby's born and then return to work, that's not the reality that most families want to live these days. We do know that dads want to be engaged as caregivers in that first year of life. At The Parenthood, we absolutely welcome this milestone of Australia reaching 26 weeks of paid parental leave. But for us, this is a milestone. It's not the finish line. We are campaigning for Australia to reach 52 weeks of paid parental leave, ultimately at a replacement wage rate. And there's a few reasons that really matters. So in the OECD, the average length of paid leave that families have access to is 52 weeks. And it is generally paid at something closer to a replacement wage rate. And the rate at which paid parental leave is paid is really important because for a lot of households, it is really difficult. The minimum wage does not cover their housing or their cost of living. And so it does mean it's harder for parents to take. And what we see is that when it's paid at minimum wage, dads are far less likely to take it, not because they don't want it, but because they can't afford it. So if the dad or the partner is the higher earner, having a scheme at minimum wage does make it harder for dads to take it. And when dads don't have the opportunity to take some extended paid parental leave in that first year,

0: has ramifications beyond that because the caregiving patterns that are set in the first year of a child's life actually persist over their life. We know that dads want to be engaged and they want to share the care, and that's why at the Parenthood we have today launched a petition for 12 months of paid parental leave, that we believe there has to be a portion of that that is reserved for each parent so that we're giving mums and dads and babies the best possible foundation in that first year.
1: All right, well, let's put that out to the dads that are listening this morning. 1300 057 222. Would you, do you wish you had access to something like that? Geordie Dent, thanks for joining us today and getting us across this reform. Appreciate it.
0: Thanks so much for having me.
1: There you go. Australian families caring for a newborn or an adopted child able to claim 6 months, that's 26 weeks of parental leave with superannuation. It's a big change and a big milestone in Australian family policy. What do you think of it? 1300 057 222. You can also text in this morning 0487 991 057.
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1: There's lots of discussion this week after Chief Minister Leah Fenocchiaro threw out this idea that the NT's OC spray trial could be expanded to include 16-year-old children. So 16-year-olds can carry capsicum spray as a weapon for their personal protection.
7: People thought it was a big call bringing it in, and I stared them all down and the sky didn't fall in and the world didn't explode, and everyone who thought it was the end of the universe because we're bringing in OC spray, I proved them wrong.
1: Well, Lee in Alice Springs was listening yesterday and sent through a really interesting message saying that the government should subsidise self-defence training for school-aged kids. I'd much rather my 17-year-old daughter was armed with self-defence skills than a can of pepper spray, which could cause even more problems. Well, Danny Green is the owner of Crab Maga Darwin, where kids learn self-defence amongst a whole bunch of other things. G'day, Danny.
8: Morning. How you going?
1: Good, mate. What do you make of the Chief Minister considering putting OC spray in the hands of 16-year-olds?
8: Look, I just believe education is more powerful than equipment. You know what I mean? Giving kids tools like that without the training and, decision-making processes could cause more issues. So protection starts long before the violence starts. So I think educating the youths on, preventative tactics, avoidance techniques, de-escalation strategies, all these real simple things that avoid the fight, I think would be a much better solution.
1: Yeah. It happens before the attack. Like, how far before? I mean, that's a really interesting idea, isn't it? To be able to put yourself in the right situation so that you're not in trouble, to de-escalate a situation before it, turns into something troublesome. Yeah, tell me more. How do you teach kids that?
8: We operate off something called the timeline, so the safety timeline. So imagine violence being the end of the timeline, okay? Right at the start of the timeline, if you want to prevent something from happening, you need to notice that there's some danger. If you notice there's some danger, you need to try and avoid it. Avoiding means moving. If you can't move, you might have to move into de-escalate. And if you can't de-escalate, that's when a physical response is your last resort would come into play. But there's all these other factors way before things get physical to understand. I mean, violence doesn't just start by someone punching you. It doesn't ever just start like that. There's a lot of factors that go into it, lack of awareness, misreading situations. You add alcohol and drugs, and the big one would be ego and embarrassment. Most people, social violence starts from either being disrespected or disempowered. It's pretty clear cut. So when you try and avoid those situations, keep yourself safe and just knowing strategies and, real basic stuff, notice changes in the environment, know where your exits are, learn to read body language, all the basic things. It's about decision-making. Self-defense is all about decision-making.
1: Yeah. That's the difference. This is making a lot of sense. How many kids are you putting through this training?
8: We have about 250 kids weekly that train with us, just in our youth group. So, yeah, it's pretty busy, very busy.
1: Wow, yeah. And what are you hearing from parents? Like, what are they worried about? I mean, why?

0: they're putting their kids through this training?
1: Well, again, I'm a father. I've got three kids, and it's just about equipping them with the right tools to navigate life. So, you know, you can't child-proof the world, but you can well-proof your child.
0: Is it because you're worried about the crime situation in the NT?
1: No, not at all. Not at all. I just want to equip my children with confidence and decision-making processes that they can, you know, use long into their life. I mean, think of it like this. You know, your OC spray can runs out. You know, your knowledge and your decision-making processes don't. They continue. That knowledge stays with you forever. So I know what I'd rather invest my time in with my children and my students. And it'd be understanding how violence occurs, the timeline. How does violence occur? You know, how do we prevent it? How do we avoid it? How do we de-escalate it? And as a last resort, how do we defend?
0: Danny Green, great to chat today from your Krav Maga Darwin studio. 250 kids you're putting through, you know, this sort of self-defense techniques. Before you leave us, we've been talking about paid parental leave and how it's been boosted to 26 weeks. You mentioned that you've had three kids. Did you get much time off to look after the kids in that first year of their life?
1: I'll be honest, I'm actually a stay-at-home dad now. So my wife did the hard work early. And I'm doing that job now. So no, we didn't get much paid time. one of us just stopped working at the time and looked after the kids, and the other person looked after the work. So it was just a balancing act. But I definitely love some more paid parental leave. That's a great idea. The more time you can spend with your children, the better off it is for you and your family. I mean, yeah, I'm definitely keen on that.
0: Yeah, good on you, Danny. Nice to chat this morning. That's Danny Green from Krav Maga Darwin. Text message yesterday, which resulted in that conversation. That's why we love your input. So keep your ideas coming. We're going to. It's like a big sort of soup, isn't it? This morning's radio. We're all sort of throwing in ingredients, and I'd love to know your thoughts so we can follow them up as well. 1300 057 222. You can also text 0487 99 1057.
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0: Well, it's Cracker Night tonight, and there's going to be a lot of loud sounds. Someone described that Darwin can look a bit like a war zone. What does it look like where you are? 1300 057 222. I've never done a Territory Day before. I'm excited. I don't have any animals though. And over the past week or so, I've seen, you know, the text line blow up with the go, I have a dog. It's the worst. I am getting on a plane. I'm getting out of here. The last place I want to be is in the Territory for Territory Day. It's just too much. So let's have a chat about how we can support our little furry friends tonight. As we go into an evening of just like firecrackers from 6 to 11 p.m. Dr. Sarah Vanderselt is a vet with RSPCA NT, and she joins us now. G'day, Sarah.
5: Hey, Fee, how you doing?
0: Good. How are you feeling about tonight?
5: Oh, today is a big day. I have to dispense medication for every dog on the shelter to help them get through it.
0: By medication, do you mean Valium? Like, what are they getting?
5: Well, it's not Valium, but it's anti-anxiety medication. So they're not going to be sedated, as in asleep, because no one's monitoring them. But it's medication that helps with their anxiety.
0: Okay. Is that something that we can administer to our pets at home?
5: It's something that your vet can dispense for you. It is prescription medication. So, yeah, it's not something you can just buy over the counter.
0: Okay, so maybe...
5: However, there are some natural alternatives.
0: Good to know. Okay.
5: Yeah, the Darwin City Council has a spray that you can collect for free that if you want to try that to help your dog relax.
0: Do they really? What's in the spray? Yeah.
5: I think it's valerian, clary sage, something else. It's a good herbal mix that you can pick it up for free from Darwin City Council.
0: And how do you use it every time a cracker goes off to spray your dog?
5: No, that'll probably freak him out more. just spray it on a bandana or something that they can wear around their neck and or on their bedding.
0: Like a little rescue remedy.
5: Yeah.
0: Okay. What else do we need to do? Should we put them in the laundry or something, like somewhere where it's, I don't know.
5: Well, if you're home with them, obviously that's the best thing for them, is if they've got their people there with them, because it can be pretty terrifying. I did hear your description of it being like a war zone, and I agree with that. It's a big change from their normal sounds and things that they hear. If you are heading out and leaving them, then the smallest, safest room where you can keep them confined is the best thing, because if they do escape, that's when we see the injuries, is dogs that,
0: yeah,
5: and cats that freak out and run and get hit by cars, and yeah,
0: no good. Okay, so dogs in particular look to you for your reaction, don't they? So if you're chill and you're like enjoying the fireworks, you're like, oh, what an amazing night, the dog will just likely relax about it.
5: Hopefully. Some dogs, I've definitely seen dogs that enjoy fireworks, think that they're entertaining to watch. But a lot do get scared of the loud noises and the frequency of it, you know. It's hard for them when it just keeps going.
0: Yeah. Okay, well, there are over-the-counter veterinary options if you have a particularly anxious dog. Otherwise, pick up the spray from Darwin City Council. Stay home. And just cuddle them up.
5: Give them anything that will comfort them, distract them. Having a radio playing or, you know, white noise going on, that can help. Keep the room where they're in as soundproofed as possible.
0: I think that's some great advice. Good on you, buddy. You enjoy Territory Day.
5: I'll be at home with my dogs and cats all cuddled up together.
0: I'm just on the couch, hiding, hiding from it all. All right, we'll catch you later. Thanks, mate.
5: No worries.
0: Local veterinarian Sarah Vandersalt from RSPCA NT. News next.

0: That is Yothu Yindi, Sunset Dreaming, ABC NT and Darwin. Very good morning, people, with you. On the other side of the news, our ABC journalists have been investigating vaping in high schools. We are talking bags, like garbage bags full of vapes being picked up in high schools. Wow, the tobacco industry really have them, don't they? How did they let this happen? After we nearly got rid of cigarettes and now we've got a new generation hooked on the vapes, we'll be looking at that story after we get up to date with the latest ABC News. It's 9 o'clock.
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Good morning, Rio Davis with ABC News. An Alice Springs veterinarian is warning pet owners Territory Day firecrackers can be extremely distressing for dogs. Fireworks can be legally lit from 6 until 11 tonight for Territory Day celebrations, but

0: The doors to the Territory's fireworks stores have just opened. Schools across the Northern Territory are being urged to adopt evidence-based responses to vaping. The ABC has spoken to a group of high school students who say vaping is commonplace in school settings, including bathrooms and even classrooms. Lauren Gardner from the Matilda Centre for Research in Mental Health and Substance Use at the University of Sydney says punitive approaches to vaping are not working. Dr. Gardner is urging Territory schools to adopt the Our Futures Education program, which has been found to reduce the likelihood of teenagers engaging in vaping.
1: Things like vape detectors in the bathrooms and these punitive responses like suspensions and expulsions, they're not highly effective. In fact, they can actually cause young people to further disengage from their education and really exacerbate their vaping.
0: Darwin was Australia's only capital city to record a rise in prices last month, according to figures from the REA Group. The group's senior economist, Anne Flaherty, says the median house price in Darwin rose to $635,000, a record high and the second strongest performance in the past 12 months, behind Perth. Ms. Flaherty says a lack of available homes and growing investor demand is driving the trend.
2: We've also seen several years now of underbuilding in Darwin. In other words, there's not really enough homes compared to the rate of population growth, and that's helping to underpin the value of properties. And we see that even with things like higher interest rates and decreased investor demand post-budget, those home prices are still being supported by that.
0: Prime Minister Anthony Albanese says it's alarming two Ernst & Young graduates allegedly accessed his private banking information. The two graduates, aged 21 and 25, have been charged over accessing restricted banking data whilst on secondment at the Commonwealth Bank. The Prime Minister says he cannot go into detail over what information was accessed, given the matter is before the courts.
3: Well, accessing anyone's privacy, any Australian's privacy, is alarming, let alone someone from a contractor who's not an employee of Commonwealth Bank being able to access that information.
0: Overseas, Iran says it will not meet with US officials in Qatar this week, despite the insistence from President Donald Trump it wanted to hold talks. Here's Middle East correspondent Matthew Doran.
4: Yesterday, the White House announced key Trump lieutenants Steve Witkoff and Jared Kushner were being dispatched to the Gulf, with the president himself saying Iran had requested a meeting. But what followed were mixed messages about who, in fact, would be meeting in the Qatari capital, Doha, and under what circumstances. Iran's foreign ministry spokesperson says his country's officials will be talking to Qatar about issues such as frozen Iranian assets held by the country, but there will be no talks with the US. It's almost 2 weeks since Donald Trump and Iran's President Masoud Pezeshkian signed an interim deal to end their war in the Middle East, beginning a 60-day period of further negotiations on more challenging issues.
0: And Australian tennis players Alex Dimonor, James Duckworth and Maya Joint are through to the second round of Wimbledon. Fifth seed Dimonor defeated Argentina's Roman Andre Burruchaga in straight sets, 7-6, 6-1, 6-love. Duckworth was the only other Australian man to advance, while in the women's, Joint defeated Serena Williams in three sets, 6-3, 6-7, 6-3. The 23-time Grand Slam champion was making her Wimbledon singles return at the age of 44. Joint has told Channel 9 beating her idol on centre court felt surreal.
5: I mean, she has such an aura, she's such a legend, and this court has so many huge names that have played on it. I've been dreaming about this moment since I was a little kid, so this is pretty crazy.
0: In the weather for today, Darwin a shower or two, reaching a top of 30 degrees. Catherine's mostly sunny, no rain, 32. Alice Springs partly cloudy, reaching a top of 26 degrees. That's the latest in ABC News.
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8: Good morning. Well, the fireworks shops have just opened and the ABC's Jessong is on her way to one of the pop-up shops. We'll cross to her this half hour, check out her stash, find out what's new this year. We know we've got the pocket rocket named after the Chief Minister, Leah Fenakiaro, but what else is in there? We'll find out this morning. But if you've just picked up your stash or you've got a plan for Territory Day, 1300 057 222, let me know what you've got going on. What are you going to be blowing up today? Now,

0: From today, Australian families who are caring for a newborn or adopted child are going to get 6 months parental leave with superannuation. Now, this is a big shift in Australian policy. Think back to when you had your kids. What did maternity leave look like? Lorella's texted in saying, I asked for 2 weeks paid maternity leave 18 years ago when I worked in Palmerston. The boss said no. I was so angry because I'd worked there for 3 years. My next job, I had to negotiate maternity leave in my employment agreement. And now to find out it's mandatory for all businesses, says Lorella. Yeah, it is. It is absolutely mandatory. The government will give you 26 weeks of paid parental leave. And you can sort of work that out. There's 4 of that is for the father or partner. The rest can be for the mum. And, you know, you can sort of split that up too. So, you know, dad or your partner might get a bit more of that 22 weeks if you so decide. What do you think about that? And I'd particularly love to hear from dads this morning who would have loved to have been there more in that first year but just couldn't.
1: I'll be honest, I'm actually a stay-at-home dad now. So my wife did the hard work early. And I'm doing that job now. So no, we didn't get much paid time. One of us just stopped working at the time and looked after the kids, and the other person looked after the work. So it was just a balancing act. But I definitely love some more paid parental leave. That's a great idea. The more time you can spend with your children, the better off it is for you and your family.
0: 1300 057 222. You can also text 0487 991 057 and tell me about what maternity leave looked like when you had your kids, when you started your family. How did you juggle it compared to today? We've certainly come a long way, haven't we, with 26 weeks of paid parental leave now available for every Australian family. 1300 057 222. Playing all territory music today, and I know we all love this one. John Williamson, Raining on the Rock. ABC Darwin and the NT.
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0: Oh, yeah, what a sight. Warren H. Williams, John Williamson together, Raining on the Rock. It's an all NT playlist today, as selected by you. Keep the suggestions coming in on the text line 0487 991057. And being Territory Day, of course, we've got the Crackers tonight. And we had a message here from one of our listeners who sent me quite an interesting picture driving the car this morning. Hands on the wheel and forefingers. Only if it's a forefinger photo with the text, "Don't hold fireworks and don't save them for another party 3 months later in South Australia. You'll end up in hospital. I'm very lucky to be here." It is a good reminder. I'm actually going to go get some safety goggles, like, because I know I'm not good at fireworks. I mean, you know, I'm not a Territorian, you know, so I spent a big chunk of time over East. This is my first Territory Day. I have never let off a firework before, so I'm going the goggles, but I'm getting into it 100%. I'm here for it, but I'm going to just, you know, try and come out of it safely. And if you've got any advice for me, 1300 057 222.
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0: Well, they are illegal and highly addictive, but according to a group of Northern Territory high school students, vapes are really easy to find and just as easy to use, even in schools. Oliviana Lathouris, ABC Darwin News reporter, has been investigating. Ollie, good morning.
3: Good morning, Faye.
0: I know it just from my teenagers' bedrooms. I have to go in and do a raid every now and then myself.
3: Really? Have you learned to sniff out the smell?
0: Oh, you know the smell. You know it now. It's like a blueberry, bubblegum.
3: Yeah, that's sickly sweet. Could be perfume, but also could be a nicotine vape.
0: Absolutely. And it's such a shame because, you know, so many... We'd just beaten it. I felt like the smoking rate had come down and now here we are. So give us the scope. What have you found out?
3: Yeah, well, this was a really interesting conversation that I had with a group of high school students, and they were talking to me about just how commonplace vaping is. Essentially, the picture that they painted for me was that, you know, vaping maybe in the really early years, we're talking year 5 and 6, was kind of considered super naughty and rebellious, or even in those early years of high school. But these are year 10 students, and they certainly said that by the time kids are getting into year 11 and 12, it's just become commonplace. It's very normal to see their peers vaping, especially at school. You know, they said that the girls' bathrooms are, you know, a place where people just congregate and they vape. Even occasionally people will vape in classrooms and teachers just don't notice. You know, kids have their ways of hiding these things. And, you know, the level of addiction kind of ranged from people that said, oh, I just do it every now and again, right up to some of the girls who were saying, you know, I've got friends who are really heavily addicted. You know, it's the first thing they do when they wake up. They get head spins. They feel nauseous when they haven't had it. Clearly a really significant problem for these young people.
0: Here's a little of what some of the young people you spoke to had to say.
4: Vapes were kind of introduced really to me when I was in year 7 as well. Like that, I feel like that's like the age where everyone gets introduced to them. When I got to high school, it became quite normalised.
5: Whenever I go into the bathrooms, I guess, and someone offers me one, maybe I'll just have like a little puff. Older siblings, you know, friends, it's very easy to find them on Snapchat, you know, like vape sellers. They put them on their stories, you know, like swipe up if you want to buy one.
6: Another very popular thing is like convenience stores in the city, or just like convenience stores in general.
0: Oh, it's just so evil, isn't it? Targeting young people with these bubblegum, grapey, fruity nicotine sticks.
3: The cruisers of nicotine.
0: They are. They're the cruisers of nicotine. And hard to say no to because, you know, young people want to break out. They want to be a little naughty. They want to establish themselves, you know, as independent people outside of their parents. And smoking is kind of a way we used to do that, right? We're like...
3: Totally. I think it's worth mentioning, though, that one of the things that really stood out to me was that so many of these young people, even the ones who, you know, vape every now and again, or even the ones that vape regularly, expressed so much concern about the harm that they're doing. You know, they weren't sort of going into this saying, oh, we love our vapes. They were really conscious of some of the potential health risks. Even one of the girls mentioned concerns about potentially about her fertility, which was incredible to hear from a 15, 16-year-old girl. So, yeah, there is genuine concern among this cohort about what these things are doing and the concern about becoming addicted.
0: That's good to hear. Right, because with awareness, then maybe you can start to back away from them. What is them? How harmful are they, the vapes? Like, we know that they are a carcinogen, like they do cause cancer.
3: Yeah, I mean, they have they're as harmful, if not more harmful than cigarettes. I mean, there's still so much, you know, research that's being done into the harm that they do. But, you know, we are seeing young people presenting to hospitals with collapsed lungs from vaping too much. You know, the nausea, headaches, issues paying attention, fidgeting in class, not being able to concentrate, even just from casual exposure to vaping. One of the things that we actually spoke to the chief pharmacist from NT Health about, which was super concerning and is something they've seen in other states, is vapes being essentially poisoned with opioids, which obviously make them far more addictive. And there is a health alert out in other states about issues like that. There are certain brands of vapes that seem to be poisoned with these other really harmful substances. And, you know, you can imagine what happens if a 12 or 13-year-old picks up a vape that's got an opioid in it.
0: Oh, because that's what's happening in the States, isn't it? They have an opioid addiction over there that's happening with their youth population. So glad we don't have that here, but maybe this is the way it could come to Australian shores through vapes. That is incredibly concerning. What is the NT government doing about it, and what are schools doing about it as well? Like, are vape detectors in bathrooms working? Are they suspending kids? Are there some real consequences for vaping in schools?
3: Yeah, we spoke to the Department of Education about this, and we were told that most middle schools and high schools have, you know, done something to try to address this, whether it's redesigning bathrooms, for example, making them single cubicle or things like that, so that you can't have these groups of people congregating in them, vape and smoke detectors in bathrooms. We know that 83 students were suspended in 2025 across the NT for vaping last year. It was interesting, you know, there are actually also a number of schools that are enrolled in this Our Futures Vaping Program, which is a federally funded and federally backed program for schools. But this was something we spoke to a researcher who was heavily involved in implementing that program. It's pretty much the only program in Australia that's evidence backed. And she really said that these punitive measures, suspensions, smoke detectors, they're not effective. What is effective is educating young people and really trying to make sure they fully grasp what vapes are and the harm that they can do.
0: Do you know what I did?
3: Please.
0: I made my kids play football. When I found the vapes, I was like, mate, you got too much time on your hands. You're joining a football team. He was like, I really don't want to, Mum. I'm into mountain biking. It's like, it doesn't matter. That's the consequence. You're playing football. And then he joined a team of other kids who played football, who had a different, you know, attitude towards their health, especially their lung capacity. 90 minutes of, you know, football is a lot. You don't want to be vaping. And that, I think, you know, that sort of like putting him in that different environment kind of helped turn it around.
3: Yeah, it's a lot of the students we spoke to actually said that they think that more punitive measures, for example, suspensions or, you know, schools saying we've got a zero tolerance policy, that might actually encourage especially younger students to do it, because that's part of this culture, this rebellious wanting to test the boundaries a bit.
0: Yeah, be on the outside.
3: Yeah.
0: And now they're really on the outside. They're on the outside of school.
3: Exactly. With their vape.
0: With their vape, maybe. Right. What about NT Health? What has their response been?
3: Yeah, we also, as I said, spoke to the chief pharmacist at NT Health. They said that this is certainly an issue that they're extremely hyper aware of. They acknowledge that there has been sort of an influx of nicotine products. You know, also we know that illegal cigarettes and illegal tobacco is something that's on the rise here in the Northern Territory. They said that currently the legislation is being reviewed. There are reforms on the way to bring in tougher penalties for suppliers of these products, both vapes and nicotine, tougher penalties as well, because we know that, you know, I mean, we've got to somehow deal with the supply issue. We can't have 15-year-olds walking into a convenience store in the city and being able to buy a vape or now, you know, a $15 packet of cigarettes because they're addicted to nicotine. So NT Health said, yep, reforms on the way, and they are, you know, taking it seriously, essentially.
0: Yeah, because, you know, it's interesting. You think it'd be a policing issue, wouldn't you? That the police would be out, you know, walking into stores, convenience stores, investigating whether or not they're selling vapes. But it's a health issue, and you need a health officer to go in and shut that down. Do we have many? Do we have many health officers on the beat doing that job?
3: That's a question for NT Health. It's something that that wasn't something that we spoke about with the chief pharmacist of NT Health, but that is something that we have tried to get clarity about in the past. And this is a problem. It's this issue of who is responsible. It's such a layered issue. There's border enforcement, there's AFP, there's NT police who deal with the criminal aspect of this. And then there's the health issue as well. So it's this really complicated space, and there needs to be a coordinated response. And unfortunately, we are seeing these convenience stores popping up like mushrooms right across the NT, and it's concerning.
0: Ollie, thanks for getting us across it. And why is this, you know, so concerning? Well, it's because of what's in the vapes. Let's hear the chief pharmacist for NT Health.
7: We have seen the introduction of opiates and really poisoning of vapes in other markets. And one of our greatest fears is that without honest discussion, kids will try these and then end up in hospital or worse.
0: Yeah, that's what we're tackling. That's why it needs a coordinated response. Ollie Lathouris, ABC Darwin news reporter, with a really great article online. If you'd like to head there and have a look this morning, abc.net.au/news. Okay. People with you. Now, Ruth Mirams is the director at the NT Council of Government School Organisations. And Ruth has been listening this morning to this investigation about vapes. G'day, Ruth.
8: Hi, Fee. How are you doing? Great to be with you and your listeners.
0: Yeah, we knew it was a problem, but, you know, that's the scope of it. What did you think?
8: Look, it's incredibly concerning as a parent to hear this. Unfortunately, nothing that Ollie said was surprising to us at COGSO and what we've been hearing from our members. Back to about 2022, we've been raising this as an issue and trying to take the action that we are able to take to address this really serious and complex issue for our young ones.
0: Okay. Just tell me, how big a problem is it in schools? Like, what are you collecting? How many kids are vaping? How do you know they're vaping? Like, how many are you taking, confiscating a month? What's the scene?
8: Yeah, look, you'd have to ask the schools and the department for that kind of data. We tend to hear from parents when they're at the end of their tether, you know, when they're like, I just don't understand what to do with my young ones. Back in 2022-23, we were hearing of large volumes of this. And this was when electronic smoking, which is the term we use, we don't like the term vaping because it doesn't speak to the harm. That's when it first came to our attention. We understood there was, you know, bags being collected out of schools at that time. Since that time, I understand there's, you know, detectors have been put in, there's been some education, but hearing from the students that Ollie was talking to, clearly this is still a widespread problem, and particularly supply hasn't been addressed. And some of that education, you know, it's fantastic that there's the program for years 7 and 8, but as Ollie was speaking to in the interview just earlier, that education needs to start much earlier. So we're really keen to see more done and to address this really concerning public health issue.
0: Yeah, it's an annoying issue, isn't it? Because we come so far around smoking and look where we're at today.
8: I know, it's so disheartening, isn't it?
0: It's really frustrating, you know. And we knew we were up against the big ones with the big tobacco industry and the nicotine industry. So we knew they were coming for us, but who knew they'd be coming for our kids? All right. So what would be your advice, do you think, if you know that your teenagers are on the vapes? What sort of conversation should you be having this evening?

0: What we've been hearing from other, we're in contact constantly, so the problem across Australia, so we're in contact with other organisations, and Western Australia have done some really good stuff in this through their peak body. And what we're hearing is what Ollie was also talking about, that focusing on the harm or the stigmatisation sometimes has the reverse effect. And it's what you were talking about with your kids in the sport fee, like focusing on the child, affirming that relationship with the child and coming up with a solution that works for their family and for them, and helping them think through their health and their future rather than focusing on the harm. This isn't something that parents, I guess, can do alone. We really need a sustained and coordinated response, as Ollie was saying, that needs to include education, health, border force, as you said, AFP, police. It needs to include that early prevention information for families. So if I'm having that conversation with my kids, I've got some really targeted information that experts have put together that I can use to talk to my young ones. And staff and counselling and pathways in the school for those young ones who do want to make a change. We saw when we're doing our education campaigns around 2023, 24, we started to talk to young people, or information was put into the schools for young people about what's in vapes. It's the same thing that's in nail polish remover. It's the same thing that's in fly spray.
1: Oh
0: Do you
1: my
0: really want to
1: gosh.
0: be inhaling that?
1: No.
0: And when we started to have those, when those conversations started to happen, they started to think about changing their behaviour and making some changes, and that peer pressure, was put in a different light. But we need those resources available, and we need them available at a young age.
1: Do you remember that ad campaign back in the day? And maybe this was before your time, but they made speeding uncool by every time it was a campaign, someone would drive past and everyone would hold up their little pinky
0: The little
1: finger.
0: finger.
1: Yeah.
0: Yes, I do remember that.
1: Remember that? Oh, yeah. That's just like a little beep to do, buddy, speeding.
0: Exactly.
1: Maybe we need something like that for vaping. It's got to,
0: Oh,
1: we've got to,
0: look.
1: it's got to not be cool.
0: Exactly. It's not an exactly anything that adds to the cool, or as Ollie was alluding to, encourages that rebellious, sort of phase that teenagers do all go through, is really not going to help. And I think that's where some of those punitive measures might be part of the solution, but we really need to look at supply. And we need to look at supporting and resourcing our schools if we are going to, schools are a key part of the solution here, but that can't just come out of the time and the resources they have for teaching and learning.
1: Great to chat. Ruth Mirams, thanks for being with us. She's the director at the NT Council of Government School Organisations on vaping. How's it going in your home? Anyone had any success getting teenagers off them? Let me know. 1300 057 222. We'd love a call from you this morning. All right, we're going to continue playing out some song suggestions by you. It is Territory Day, so playing all Territory music. And if you've got an idea for us of what you'd like to hear, 0487 991057 on the text line. There's been a request here for some David Garnham and The Reason to Live. Of course, I would love to play some David, who we're lucky enough to have on Sunday mornings. We'll play This Town just after we get the headlines with Rio. Morning, Rio.
2: Good morning. Fee-making news. Fuel prices are expected to start rising today as the tax on fuel rises by 16 cents per litre. The federal government put a 32-cent discount on the fuel excise tax in April as a response to high fuel costs brought about by the conflict in Iran. According to the MyFuel NT site, diesel and petrol prices have risen by up to 20 cents at some Darwin service stations compared to yesterday, while prices are expected to take longer to rise in regional areas. Australia's consumer watchdog has exercised new powers to block the opening of a new Coles supermarket and liquor store in the WA mining city of Kalgoorlie on the grounds it could knock out smaller competitors. The historic mining city is already serviced by six supermarkets, including an existing Coles in the Kalgoorlie CBD. The ACCC has now formally opposed the company's proposal because it could lessen competition to the detriment of consumers and would likely lead to the exit of an independent competitor. And France has cruised into the last 16 of soccer's FIFA World Cup with a 3-1 victory over Sweden at New Jersey Stadium. Kylian Mbappe scored a double to become the all-time leading goal scorer in World Cup knockout matches. France will face Paraguay in the last 16. At the Dallas Stadium, Manchester City striker Erling Haaland scored a dramatic late winner to eliminate Cote d'Ivoire 1-0. Norway.